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11: 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As mentioned, ABC and NBC on network say they're not going to carry Donald Trump's speech tonight. CBS hasn't said, CNN hasn't said, even Fox News has yet to confirm whether they're going to carry the speech. This is mind-boggling to me. Trump already said it's going to be about election integrity, but he also said it'll be about a couple of other things. I would imagine the war that we're involved in right now. I would imagine something about the economy. Can you imagine the networks not carrying a major speech during wartime requested by Barack Obama or requested by Joe Biden? That's a rhetorical question. Here's what President Trump said about Iran, number 61.
12: All of these things have added up to a level that we're booming. The country is booming, and we'll have Iran defeated soon. They'll be defeated very soon. And then I guess it'll be even better. But, you know, even during this, it's been amazing. I mean, to think, so I call it a military operation, but I call it whatever you want. It's incredible. It's like it hasn't made a dent. A lot of people thought oil would go up to $350 a barrel, and today it's at $79. A couple of days ago, it was at 68. It went up a little bit because I had to take tough action because they did not obey what they're supposed to obey. I mean, they just didn't do it. So we took a little action, but it'll all, when that settles down, you're going to have $55 oil, which is all great for what you're doing, maybe less than that.
11: If I were his speechwriter, I would certainly include in tonight's speech a reference to what Mark Rutte, the NATO Secretary General, said when he said Iran was close to getting a nuclear bomb. However, a lot of the country will not hear it because these networks are not going to carry his address. Number 62.
12: Where do we lose money?

0: When someone you love is hurting, what do? We're often quick to say, if there's anything I can do, just let me know. 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
1: I think we received a call just as I was coming here that they want to meet. They always want to meet. But, you know, this should have been done by other presidents for many years, for 47 years, but really a lot longer than that, and it wasn't. And I never understood why, but now I do. Because if you're not going to do it the way I'm doing it, you're never going to make a deal with them. They were very difficult. They're good negotiators. They were tapping everybody along for 47 years. Then Obama came in and he just offered him, you know, a fortune of money. He paid him off. $1.7 billion in green cash and hundreds of billions of dollars. And that really set everyone else back because they started wanting to make nuclear weapons. And then we hit them just about a year ago, with the B-2 bombers, and that ended that. So we got a little bit lucky. Our timing was a little bit lucky.
2: Yeah, so Mr. President, Dan Kane, President Kane is your chief of staff.
1: Right.
2: He was the one, joint chief of staff. He was the one who wiped out ISIS.
1: That's right.
2: Could he be tasked then now to wipe out the IRGC if you can't negotiate
1: with them? Well, we're going to be in good shape. I mean, they are really, they've been depleted. Their weapons are down 91%. The drone capacity is way down. They still have, but not a lot. Their manufacturing capacity is down. Their rocket launchers and their missile launchers are way down. Their missiles are way down. You know, down. They're probably depleted by 88, close to 90%. Now, that doesn't mean there's still not danger, and there is. They're nasty people, but they want to make a deal. I can tell you they want to make a deal, and you don't have to be a genius to realize when you see what's happening to them every night, and now today we gave them a little daytime shot, too. So this should have been done not by me. This should have been done a long time ago, long before me.
3: And about our defense supply, President Trump said this, number 65.
2: So the Defense Production Act, we're at a defense summit.
1: Right.
2: You invoked the Defense Production Act for the defense industry. How fast do you think that means jobs? And then how fast do you think that means refilling the supplies, rearming the U.S. military?
1: Well, so much was given away by the Biden administration. They were given away just willy-nilly to Ukraine and anybody else that asked for it. And when I came in, I saw this. I said, there's going to be a problem. We better do something about it. And as you know, I stopped. And now they pay to NATO. Yeah. We sell to the European Union. We sell to we get a lot of money. And it's not even the money. We have to watch ourselves. You know, it's called America First. And we're building up our reserves very rapidly. And as you probably also know, the great companies that we have are now building plants all over, not just taking one plant that they've used for a long time and doing overtime. We have 4, 5, 6 plants by each of the major companies being built, brand new plants in different areas to make. As an example, you could say the Patriot, mm-hmm. which is so heavily sought, or the Tomahawk, mm-hmm. the Tomahawk missile. So we want to have it not where you have to wait a year to get something, or a year and a half, or 2 years. We want to have it where you wait a week, or maybe less, and we're going to have that very soon.
2: You're going to nudge the CEOs?
1: Well, they've been nudged, And, you know, one thing, speaking of your show, and your show is great, by the way, and you are, and so you know exactly what I'm talking about. Some of these companies are spending tens of billions of dollars on stock buybacks. They're not allowed to do that anymore. Now they have to build plants, so they're building plants all over the country.
3: Now there's a large billboard in central Tehran showing Donald Trump dead in a coffin. It's erected in what's called the Islamic Revolutionary Square. It includes the English language phrase, "We kill Trump." Number 66.
2: Thank you for making time. I really
1: Absolutely
2: appreciate it.
1: Good.
2: Yeah. If I could ask you, this is the, there have been threats on your life from Iran. This is the first appearance outside the White House since the NATO summit. Do you feel safe making appearances like this?
1: I don't even think about it, because if I do, I wouldn't be very effective. So I don't even think about it. Certainly other people do. And I think they're doing a good job doing that, but I don't even think

0: think about it.
1: As I mentioned, AOC and other Democrats have demanded that the networks not carry Donald Trump's speech tonight. Here's what Caroline Leavitt said about this. Number 69.
2: Election integrity.
3: This is true.
2: Why do you think the mainstream media is so fearful of tonight's speech and anything to do with election interference? And why are they attempting to discredit President Trump's speech before they even heard it? And lastly, what's your message to AOC, who is asking for President Trump, the mainstream media, to actually censor the sitting president's speech tonight?
3: Yeah, I think that the mainstream media should air the president's speech and allow the American people to draw their own conclusions from it. Again, I think it's important that the American public hears directly from the President of the United States on a topic that, to your point, is very near and dear to the hearts of many Americans across the country, the integrity of our elections. This should be a nonpartisan, non-controversial issue, and I think you'll hear the President talk about that tonight. So we'll see you then. Thank you.
1: Particularly since, as I said before, as I said yesterday, a greater percentage of Democrats believe 2016 had widespread voter fraud. The Republicans feel that way about 2020. And here the president is giving a speech about election integrity when much of the country believes there wasn't election integrity in 2016, and much of the country believes the same thing about 2020. So you don't air the speech. 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
1: 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I'm Larry Elder. We are Salem News Channel. Now, I've been telling you about my Food for the Poor campaign. One of those helping coordinate delivery of emergency relief to Venezuela. Your donations are supplying is a man named Cesar Guevara. He's a director at the Christian nonprofit relief organization. He also has a family living in earthquake-ravaged Venezuela. So our emergency effort at LarryElder.com, where you can click on the help banner at the very top, or you can phone 855-918-4673, 855-918-4673, or just text ELDER to 51555, ELDER to 51555. All of this is really personal to Cesar.
11: Over 18,000 people that have lost their houses. And as you know, the economic conditions in Venezuela are not very good. They were not good before the disaster. So this has made things worse. What Food for the Poor is doing is focusing on the first phase of the response, which is the humanitarian response. We're sending container loads of hygiene kits, food, and medicine, and other items. Thousands of buildings that have been affected. Again, over 18,000 people that have lost their houses.
1: Now, I always try to put things in American terms because Venezuela is so much smaller than our country. But if you adjust the 18,000 people to our population, you're talking about over 200,000 Americans who would have lost their homes had this happened here. So with Cesar's family in mind, please join us. Text to give ELDER to 51555. You'll get a link. That's ELDER to 51555. Or if you'd rather phone, special toll-free number 855-918-4673, 855-918-4673. Now, Food for the Poor has efforts going on all over the country. This one is in Miami, number 40.
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13: Local 10 Syra Onward is at the food drive there in Coconut Creek, where organizers are working to bring critical aid to those impacted.
14: Food for the Poor is always ready to mobilize to help out communities in need. And right now, their efforts are zeroed in on Venezuela.
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16: 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The hospitals are collapsed. There's no medical supplies. People have to bring their own stuff when they have a medical emergency. The earthquake has made it tremendously worth.
17: Any more boxes, please?
18: That's wonderful.
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19: Palabras de consuelo, mi amada o amado.
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14: 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They are accepting.
1: 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You'll see the huge Help Venezuela banner at the very top. Now, 100 Democrats and one Republican voted to cut off aid to Israel. The amendment failed, 104 to 13 to 14, with 10 people abstaining. 98 Democrats voted in favor of cutting off aid to Israel. Representative Thomas Massie, Republican, who was primaried by President Trump, introduced the amendment, and it was defeated. John Fetterman, here's what he said he would do if the Democrats declare themselves anti-Israel. Number 72.
20: Believed that the Democratic Party is going to become more anti-Israel. I mean, as long as we continue to do that, you make that official and you make that part of our platform. That's my red line in the Democratic Party.
1: Now, again, about election integrity, the question of whether or not you believe Donald Trump won the 2020 election. Here's John Kennedy again, number 68.
2: Election integrity.
21: This is true.
2: Why do you think the mainstream media...
22: He did not want to straight say that President Biden won the 2020 election. Mm-hmm. Why not?
23: Well, I don't know, but there's this little game. If you followed all the committees, it happens every time we have a nominee in judiciary where the Democrats try to get a nominee by the president to say that the president actually won the election and President Biden didn't. And they want the nominee to use the magic words that Trump lost the election. And the nominees, understandably, in my opinion, don't want to play that game. I haven't.
22: But how is it a game? I mean, it's just what happened.
23: No, it is a game, Casey. If you look at it's a game of words by my Democratic colleagues. And I have not heard one single nominee by the president say that Donald Trump won the election and Joe Biden lost. But the Democrats don't like the words they use, so they play these games. And I do think it is a game. I do not know a single nominee by the president that I personally believe thinks that Joe Biden was not the president.
22: Sure, but again, I mean, we live in a democracy where in the past everyone called the winner to concede and say, you know, congratulations on your win. It was a tough loss for me. What does it say about where we are that, you know, you think that this is a game of words? I mean, when did this get so hard?
23: Well, look, I'm biased, but I think the Democrats have made it hard. I don't think there's any doubt about the fact that Joe Biden was the president. And I haven't heard a single nominee by President Trump say Donald Trump won the election, Joe Biden didn't. But the Democrats want them to use the magic words so they can then go spin the press, most of which will suck it up like a Hoover Deluxe, that this guy called Donald Trump a liar, and he's Donald Trump's nominee. That it is a game that's being played.
1: We come back. The senator says he believes that Trump was, in fact, cheated. Stick around for that. 888-971-SAGE.
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18: 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Millions of people coming across, vanishing into the interior. It's absolutely closed tight now. Talk, talk, talk.
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10: 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The closer to the truth, the closer to the nerve.
1: 888-971-SAGE, 888-971-7243. I am Larry Elder. We are Salem News Channel. Back to Senator Kennedy about the question is, why don't you guys just say Donald Trump lost 2020 and Joe Biden won 2020? Pick it up.
23: And I don't think the American people have any doubt about who the last president was. It was Joe Biden.
22: Is that not more about President Trump and the way he would react to a nominee saying this than it is about the Democrats?
23: No, I think President Trump thinks he won the election. And I think he was cheated. And he's entitled to have that belief. And the American people are entitled to draw their own conclusions about the truth or legitimacy of what he says. But it's all a game of words up here between the Democrats and Republicans, because I think if you go ask the average American who was the last president, they're going to say Joe Biden. And I just think that to me is reality, and all of this other stuff about, well, you're not using the magic words that the Democrats want us to use is just a lot of inside.
22: Well, who won politics. In 2024? Who won the 2024 election?
23: I think President Trump is the president of the United States.
22: All right. I appreciate this conversation.
23: If I'm wrong, you tell me.
22: Right, but you know, you could also say President Trump won the election, right?
23: But that's the magic words that the Democrats and many members of the press insist that we use. And
22: elections are won and lost. I mean, I don't know. It seems like fairly plain English to me.
23: Yeah, but
22: you're someone who speaks in a lot of plain English.
23: It's more than that, and you know that. I mean, it comes up in every single committee, because they want to see the president twist off at one of his own nominees. I mean, I can tell you this, President Trump thinks he won the election. Now, I analyze it a little differently than some. The issue to me on the election that President Trump claims he won was never voter fraud. I think there was on both sides, probably. I saw ballots flying around like confetti. Never was the issue. The issue was, did anybody prove that there was fraud and that made a difference in the results? And the answer to that is no. And I think that's what most Americans have concluded. Somebody goes to court and proves that there was fraud and it altered the outcome of election, that's a different story. But nobody ever did that.
22: I appreciate that. There are, of course, instances, small instances of voter fraud that always should be investigated, but I appreciate the point you made that it would have changed the outcome.
23: But I get it. You know, the game on Capitol Hill is that President Trump honestly thinks he won the election. He has the right to think that. You may not agree with him, but it drives many of my Democratic friends crazy when they hear him say that, and so they can't get to him directly, so they poke at his nominees. It is a big game.
1: Now, notice the obvious question this CNN host did not ask. I think he was cheated. Wouldn't you want to know what you mean by that, Senator? Can you elaborate on what you meant when you said you think he was cheated? She ignored that. Completely ignored that. And again, Hillary, 4 years, referred to President Trump repeatedly as illegitimate. Was she grilled like that? Was she asked, do you have any evidence that he was not duly elected? When she referred to him as illegitimate, did anybody ask her? She was interviewed a bunch of times. Wrote a book. Did a book tour. She was on CNN. Did anybody call her an election denier? 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
1: 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A lot of letters from people about the top 1% and the conversation we had yesterday about them not paying their fair share. Consider this gentleman whose name is Jacob Turner. He spent 11 years in pro baseball, number 73.
2: I was one of the highest paid high school draftees in the history of the MLB draft. Yet I signed at 18, got to the big leagues at 20, but by 25, I was hanging on by a thread with my career. And in today's video, I'm going to walk you behind the scenes of my story in professional sports and peel back the curtain to things that people never get to see. So to start off, let me take you back a couple of years. It's 2007. I'm a sophomore in high school. And all I'm thinking about is I want to become a professional baseball player. Now, a lot of kids wanted to become a professional baseball player. But you see, I had this incredible God-given ability. And I started to realize that I might actually be able to do this thing. So from 2007 to 2009, a couple of key things happened. One, I signed a Division I scholarship with the University of North Carolina. And number two, I hired my agent. Now, you might be thinking, as I'm getting closer to the draft, which was in 2009, that I would have a really good understanding of, right before I walk into the draft, what's actually going to happen. And this was one of the first lessons that I learned, is that the draft is kind of like Houdini's black box. You have no idea what's going to happen. And this is what I see time and time again. I help athletes navigate this on the financial side today, and so often, we don't know what team a player is going to get drafted by until 45 seconds before the pick. We don't know what that team's going to offer until they actually pick up the phone on draft day and call you. So let me give you a quick behind-the-scenes story. I got drafted in 2009 by the Detroit Tigers. Yet the day before the draft, they called me and they told me that they weren't going to draft me. Now, they drafted me 9th overall. I was the first pick that they had in the draft. But the day before, they told me they weren't going to draft me. So when I tell you it's like Houdini's black box, it's truly like Houdini's black box. So I get drafted. The Tigers actually pick me. And then comes time to negotiations. Now, I had a specific number in mind that I knew that if I got this number, it would leave me X amount of dollars after taxes and agent fees, all the other things that come along with it, to actually be able to invest. My parents and I thought really carefully and really calculated around this number, but it was a really specific number. It wasn't like 2 million or 3 million or 4 million or 5 million. It was a certain amount of millions point a certain number. So it was a very specific number. And the Tigers waited almost all the way up until the signing deadline to actually make their first offer to me. They were trying to create some leverage. Their first offer was the exact number that I thought I wanted to sign. Now, you tell me, how would they have gotten that number? And this is one of the lessons that I learned, was the reality is, this is a need-to-know-only situation. It's something I preach to all the families that we work with. You need to keep your circle tight, because pro sports teams, they're almost like private investigators. They will do everything in their power to figure out every single thing about you, including what your potential number is in the draft or in free agency, because their job is to get the highest talent in their situation, that was me, for the lowest amount of money, which was their offer. So how did I take that offer and ultimately end up getting, you know, about $2 million more guaranteed, plus a major league contract with ultimately gave me about another $2 million of additional money? How I created leverage. Now, you might be thinking, well, how can you create leverage in the MLB draft if one team drafts you? You can only negotiate with one team. This is not like free agency. I don't have 30 plus teams to negotiate with. I have one team. So how do you create leverage? Well, leverage is all in storytelling. Now, consider in my specific situation, I was going to the University of North Carolina. That is a great school. I was really, really committed to going to school. I wasn't just bluffing and saying that that was my focus and that was my priority. I was going there. I was going there unless I got a certain amount of money that was life-changing money for me to turn it down. And all these things, in combination with my talent, in combination with my performance, created an incredible amount of leverage for me to be able to go into those negotiations, even though they were just with one team, and actually be able to create millions of dollars more in my pocket, even though technically on the surface, you have no leverage. You're negotiating with one person. So I signed for millions of dollars, and I think I'm going to become a big leaguer. And in fact, I even think that even more so over the next 48 hours, because they are rolling out the absolute red carpet for me. I'm going to Detroit. I'm up on the Jumbotron. I'm staying in a 5-star hotel. I'm touring the locker room. I'm meeting all these big leaguers. Mind you, I'm an 18-year-old, and I am thinking, I might be in the big leagues the next day. Well, I come to find out the red carpet only lasts 48 hours. And after 48 hours, I was shipped off to Lakeland, Florida. Lakeland, Florida is where their spring training site is, and I was staying in dorms. Military barracks dorms that were built probably in the 1950s. We're talking brick walls. If you opened your eyes and you didn't know where you were at after being dropped there, you might think you might were in a prison cell. But the reality was, this was what pro ball actually was like. It wasn't the red carpet that I just got. It wasn't that big league experience. I was now in the situation where I was going to have to absolutely work my tail off and grind to get to the big leagues. And I learned very quickly that you were just another number in the minor league system. And it was totally up to you, no matter where you got drafted at, to make it happen. So I've gotten drafted. I've gotten this money. I got my first paycheck, my first bonus paycheck. Now, I signed for $5.5 million, but my first bonus paycheck was split up into different payments, was $1.2 million. And I learned really quickly. I got this $1.2 million in my bank account. I learned a couple things. One, Uncle Sam is real. It took almost 50% of my paycheck. I can still remember. In fact, I still have a copy of the pay stub. $1.2 million and what I got after taxes was roughly $650,000. I learned super quickly what taxes were, how much they were, and how much they actually hit your paycheck. And the second thing I learned was that money, while it changes everything, because everything in my life changed. I went from having roughly $1,000 in my bank account to hundreds of thousands of dollars overnight, with millions of dollars more coming in the future. But I also learned that it doesn't change anything, really, right? Like, I went about my day the exact same way. Was I going out and buying a bunch of new things? No, not really. It made me understand that as money comes in, it is an incredibly valuable tool for our life. You know, in one sense, it changes everything, but on the other sense, it changes nothing. It simply magnifies who we are as people. Now, I know some of you out there are thinking, okay, so you got this check, you paid a lot of money in taxes, but I always hear these comments that the top 1% don't pay their fair share in taxes. Well, I will be the first one to tell you that athletes pay their fair share in taxes.
1: 50%. In Texas, and he's not in California. Highest state income tax in the nation. As Bill Maher says, I don't want to complain, but I'm paying 60% in taxes. I'm Larry Elder.
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1: 888-971-SAGE, 888-971-7243. Larry Elder, Salem News Channel. Next hour, rent for New Yorkers, despite the rent freeze by Zoran Mamdani, all-time high. Did it have anything to do with the rent freeze? Question, how many countries, like America, give birthright citizenship to people in the country who have a child when they came to the country illegally, and that child is automatically a citizen? How many countries in NATO have that policy? New York Governor Kathy Hochul has signed an executive order imposing a moratorium on so-called data centers. It's only going to hurt New Yorkers, like the way AOC lost 25,000 jobs by posing an Amazon headquarter. Did special counsel Jack Smith perjure himself when he testified before Congress? Also, is there a gap between how Americans believe we treat immigrants versus how immigrants believe they are being treated by Americans? All of this and more next hour, 888-971-SAGE. Ohio Senator Bernie Moreno just tweeted this. I was just briefed by the White House on what to expect this evening. I would encourage every American to tune in tonight to the president's speech. This may be the most important Oval Office address since the Cuban Missile Crisis. The time for complacency with China is over. Now, the speech was billed to be about election integrity. The president said there'd be a few other topics. And as I said, ABC, NBC are not going to air the speech. They're going to put it on their streaming platform, but just a fraction of people compared to the number of people that watch it on the networks will be seeing it. CBS has not yet determined. CNN has not responded, so we don't know what they're going to do. Regarding election integrity, here's what J.D. Vance told Joe Rogan about voter ID, number 35.
8: And I think they cheat. And I think they've been doing Absolutely. It forever. And I don't think there's any other reason why you would have no voter ID. And they try to say, oh, it's racist to have voter ID. Like, what are you talking about? Do you think other races are incapable of going to the DMV? That's insane.
18: Yeah, it's
8: racist.
18: It's actually super racist.
8: That's really racist.
18: The implication of their argument is literally like blacks and Hispanics cannot go to the DMV to get an ID. By the way, if you look at the polling, Black Americans are as pro-voter ID, even though most Black Americans vote Democrat, they're still pro-voter ID as much as white Americans is.
8: Most Americans want voter ID, except for operatives.
18: So I'll offer on the Joe Rogan podcast this deal as vice president of these United States, that if Democrats really don't think that there's any cheating, give us voter ID.
8: I just don't know how it's not.
18: Give us voter ID and we'll stop talking
8: so much
18: about elections.
8: Why is that not a federal thing?
18: We are trying to make it a federal thing. So we are right now trying to pass the Save America Act. One of its main provisions is a requirement that you do voter ID. And we actually have, I think, a majority of the Senate that would...
0: Hey, I am Brant, and her name is Sherry, and she's a friend and a colleague of mine, and we were just praying for her, actually, because she had a major surgery she just went through.
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5: With SRN News, I'm John Scott.
19: But I just say a very special hello, Dayton, and hello, Ohio.
5: President Trump on the road from Ohio, speaking at a rally tonight at a high school. The president noted past success in the Buckeye State and is counting on continued support.
19: And as you know, I won the state all three times, and we got the highest vote total in the history of Ohio, the highest number of votes all three times. And with your vote, just 31 days from now, Ohio is going to defeat the radical left Democrats once again.
5: Tonight, the president expected to give a ringing endorsement to the incumbent Republican Senator John Husted. Next week, the president will return to Texas and also will be in upstate New York. This is SRN News.
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20: 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That's what the Iranian currency is worth versus an American dollar.
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21: This is Seth Leibson for townhall.com. 1 week after Israeli Prime Minister Bibi Netanyahu reminded the United Nations of the Entebbe terrorist attack, an international pro-Palestinian plane hijacking where 4 Israeli hostages and Netanyahu's brother were killed, another hijacking of a civilian airliner destined for Israel was attempted. Media has downplayed it, but it took courage and honor for the civilian passengers to subdue the terrorist and rescue the plane, their families, and fellow passengers. Had the terrorists been successful, no doubt there would have been celebrations throughout the Islamist world, from Gaza to the West Bank and in New York, just as there were the day after the terrorist slaughter of October 7, 2023. One passenger, Yaniv Hayoun, was particularly heroic in Wednesday's rescue. The world should know his name as it should know what he stood for. Innocence. Thank God we have Todd Beamers and Yaniv Hayouns among us. Thank God some can still distinguish between them and those that would kill them, and us, in the name of and for a delusion on behalf of depraved and malevolent values.
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10: Very soon, you'll see things happening very soon, but we have a nation that's been virtually destroyed, and we have, you know, their military is totally wiped out, and we're going to have that war won very quickly, one way or the other. They'll either be one way or the other.
9: That was President Donald Trump putting Iran on notice as diplomatic efforts falter and questions grow over what comes next in the conflict. Tim Rice, Washington Bureau Chief for the Daily Wire and host of the District Club podcast, joins us. Meanwhile, Democrats take aim at Israel over Judea and Samaria as international pressure on the Jewish state intensifies.
17: We've seen violent Israeli settlers attacking Palestinian civilians with impunity. They're pushing Palestinians off their land, burning cars and buildings and mosques, destroying crops and water systems, and assaulting residents in their own communities.
9: That was Maryland Democratic Senator Chris Van Hollen. Former Congresswoman Michelle Bachmann, Distinguished Professor at Large at Regent University, joins us later. Then pro-life states are going on offense to protect their laws and the unborn.
23: This morning, the states of Louisiana, Alabama, and Arkansas have taken legal action in the United States Supreme Court, and we will continue to take every action that we can take to try and enforce our laws and to make sure that it is the United States Supreme Court that will decide whether New York, California, and Massachusetts can attack our sovereignty, not those states.
9: That was Louisiana Attorney General Liz Merle. She joins me in studio. With the midterms just weeks away, new polling raises questions about who will control Congress. And there's also questions about the direction of the Democratic Party. House Majority Leader Steve Scalise joins us from the campaign trail. And in Nebraska, 5 months of government indifference ended in a matter of minutes once the nation started watching.
24: So this issue is much bigger than Andrew Coates. There are young men and women throughout Nebraska who have completed their education through homeschooling. Many are pursuing careers in law enforcement, fire service, emergency medical services, and other professions. We should be encouraging individuals to serve their communities, not creating unnecessary barriers that prevent them from even getting through the application process.
9: That was Cedar Bluffs Fire Chief Chris Lichtenberg speaking before the Fremont, Nebraska City Council earlier this week. All of that and more straight ahead on This Week on Capitol Hill.
26: Today's edition of This Week on Capitol Hill is being presented by AARP.
9: All right, we begin with the week's top stories. President Trump is signaling that time may be running short for diplomacy with Iran as Tehran reportedly prepares for a broader response if fighting resumes. And here at home, the economic numbers are sending mixed signals. Growth has been stronger than expected, and inflation came in below forecast. Yet consumer confidence has fallen to its lowest level in more than 12 years. And Congress has left Washington until after the midterm elections, leaving unfinished business behind as lawmakers head home to campaign. Joining us now to break down these stories is Tim Rice. He's the Washington Bureau Chief for the Daily Wire and host of the District Club podcast. Tim, welcome back to This Week on Capitol Hill. Thanks for joining us.
11: Thanks for having me.
9: All right, let's start with Iran. We just heard President Trump say that the war will be won very quickly, one way or another. What is he signaling, and how close are we to another major escalation?
11: It's a great question. And, you know, it's fascinating because the president made such a point of saying pretty much to anyone who would listen that he was not racing to wrap the war in Iran before the midterms, right? He was not thinking of, or not that he wasn't thinking of, but

0: And lawmakers did not pass that. I think that it's not just that this Congress didn't do anything, it's that it continued to try to do things. And both sides, both parties, and voters from both parties left, I think, feeling disappointed. Republicans didn't get the Save America Act, didn't get as much funding as they wanted for the border or for the president's initiatives. Democrats probably feel like they couldn't really impeach the president or do anything on that front, in the investigative front, in the minority. They probably think that we spent too much money on ICE and on Homeland Security. So I think that much like their constituents, the lawmakers in this Congress are leaving Washington feeling a little bit disappointed in the session that just preceded them.
1: You know, Tim, it probably speaks to the divided nature, the political polarization that we see both in government and the country. Tim Rice, thanks so much for joining us. Always appreciate your insight. All right, coming up next, former Congresswoman Michelle Bachmann joins us. Don't go away.
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17: Welcome back to This Week on Capitol Hill. I'm your host, Tony Perkins. Thanks so much for tuning in. Hey, if you'd like to keep up with me throughout the week, you can do so on the Stand Firm app. That's Stand Firm. You can go to the App Store and download Stand Firm, the app, which has my daily program as well as news and commentary and my daily devotional, Stand on the Word. You can find all that on the Stand Firm app. So go to the App Store and get it today. All right, it has been another consequential week for Israel. On Monday, the United Nations Security Council once again focused its attention on Israel's presence in Judea and Samaria. That's the biblical heartland. They're accusing the Jewish state of creeping annexation and warning that Israeli policies could lead to ethnic cleansing. Now, that came just days after the UN expanded its database of companies doing business with Israeli communities in Judea and Samaria. They're tracking these companies. Now, this is a list that critics say is designed to facilitate boycotts of Israel. Then on Tuesday, Senate Democrats here in the United States pushed an effort requiring the Trump administration to report on alleged human rights violations and violence by Israelis in Judea and Samaria. Nothing about Palestinians or terrorists, just Israelis. And yesterday, the hostility toward Israel took a potentially deadly turn in the skies. A co-pilot aboard a flight from Dubai to Tel Aviv allegedly stabbed the captain in an attempt to gain control of the plane and crashed the aircraft, carrying roughly 170 people, but passengers and the crew intervened. Now, these events raise a larger question. Is the international campaign that's increasingly portraying Israel, and particularly the Jewish communities in Judea and Samaria, as illegitimate, contributing to an atmosphere that fuels anti-Semitism and potentially emboldens violence against Israelis and the Jewish people? Well, joining us now to discuss this is former Congresswoman Michelle Bachmann, distinguished professor at large with Regent University's Israel Institute. During her time in Congress, she served on the House Permanent Select Committee on Intelligence. She is also co-chair of the Jerusalem Prayer Breakfast, and she joins us now. Michelle, welcome. Thanks so much for joining us.
18: Thanks so much. Glad to be here.
17: Now, let's go back to this bill that was introduced in the Senate this week. We often hear about messaging bills in Washington. What were the Democrats really hoping to accomplish with this measure that would have called upon the State Department to issue a report on violence in Judea and Samaria?
18: Well, this was really diplomatic jihad. It's one more attack against the Jewish state and the Jewish people. It's election season. Elections in Israel are October 25th. So this is designed to embarrass Benjamin Netanyahu, the current prime minister who's seeking re-election, but also the United States of America, and to separate the America from supporting Israel, particularly in Judea and Samaria. They wanted to point out violence that had occurred from Israelis in the area. They also wanted to point out the Arab minors that are currently in military detention. But what they don't tell you is the minors that are in military detention are there because they were committing heinous acts in Judea, Samaria against the Jews. And so it's really ironic, Tony, that they want to look and focus on the human rights violations of Israelis when just this last week alone, the human rights attacks against Israel, it's completely out of control. But what we're seeing is economic jihad, diplomatic jihad, and all-out jihad just in this last week in Israel.
1: You mentioned this, but this legislation did not require the State Department to report on the terrorist activity taking place in Judea and Samaria, which, as you just pointed out, there was an incident involving the son of the Israeli ambassador to the United States. So, and there's a long history of terrorist activity, Hamas being involved there, even funding coming from Turkey. Why are they not asking about that?
18: Well, because they want the spotlight directly on Israel. They want to put Israel in a bad light. That's why I call this diplomatic jihad. And this was the Democrats. So this also tells us something about the United States Democrats in the United States Senate. The Democrat Party has gone decidedly anti-Israel, almost to a person, other than Senator John Fetterman of Pennsylvania, who voted with the Republicans on this resolution to vote it down. Every Republican voted this down because they knew this was a cheap political trick. But all the Democrats, including the independents, voted for it. Why? Because they've made an about face regarding Israel. They used to be pro-Israel, now they're anti-Israel. So this is all about making Israel look like they're the bad guy. And this is sick, because almost every single day in Israel, there's Jews in Israel that are being rammed by cars and hurt, injured, killed, or they're being stabbed, or they're being shot at. This is almost a daily occurrence. That's why we don't hear about it, because it happens all the time. But not once are we asked to hear about the Palestinian violence, the Arab violence that is out of control and leaps and bounds beyond anything that happens with human rights violations from the Jewish community.
1: Or planes that are commandeered.
18: Or planes.
1: And let me ask you this question, Michelle. I mean, you've been tracking this for a long time. This narrative coming out of the United Nations, we saw it all during their General Assembly. We saw it, as I mentioned earlier this week, from the UN Security Council and the international community. Is this fueling anti-Semitism and justifying actions like we saw this week of trying to hijack and down this plane?
18: Oh, 100% it is. There's just a story that I read this morning of a fellow in Texas who wanted to go and blow up and kill people because of the American-Israeli alliance. He hates AIPAC. And so all of this invective that's brought against Israel, that leads directly to violence. And so, yes, this is something that should be checked. You don't hear of calls against the Arabs that are bringing about the violence. You hear no calls for that. But in fact, we're hearing just the opposite. And you mentioned this plane attack that occurred this week. This is unbelievable, this attack. If people haven't heard about it yet, they should Google this. And this was a plane Fly Dubai airline, and it was filled with about 174 Israelis. And so it was a fellow from Oman, an Arab from Oman, and he was very religious, you might say, with his Islamic faith. He was actually a terrorist, and he wanted to bring down the plane. That was his goal. And there's one report that I read today that he said to the passengers who pulled him out of the cockpit, "I want you to kill me," because he failed at his mission. So what this says is that he was attempting to die as an Islamic martyr to kill Jews and bring the plane down. This is as bad as it gets, Tony. And yet here the Senate is occupying themselves with trying to make Jews look bad, when it's really the Arabs that are bringing about the violence, particularly in Judea, Samaria. They're trying to delegitimize the right of the Jewish people to live in their own land.
1: Michelle Bachmann, we'll have to leave it there. Thanks so much for joining us. Louisiana Attorney General Liz Merle joins us next. Don't go away.
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17: Welcome back to This Week on Capitol Hill. I'm your host, Tony Perkins. On Wednesday, the attorneys general of Louisiana, Alabama, and Arkansas announced a federal lawsuit against New York, California, and Massachusetts. The suit challenges abortion shield laws that promote and facilitate the trafficking of abortion drugs through the mail and prevent states from enforcing their own pro-life laws. Joining me now in studio to discuss this and more is Louisiana Attorney General Liz Murrell. General Murrell, thank you so much for joining us. Welcome back to This Week on Capitol Hill. All right, so tell us about this lawsuit.
22: So this lawsuit is one of two that we filed, but this is an original action that Louisiana, Arkansas, and Alabama have filed against Massachusetts, California, and New York, challenging their shield laws because those laws are intended to nullify our laws in our state and facilitate illegal abortion pill trafficking.
17: Shield laws shielding the prescribers of these abortion drugs, which are illegal in Louisiana. So they're basically shielding drug traffickers from the legal ramifications in Louisiana.
22: They shield the doctor, they shield the pharmacist, they shield anybody who is involved with, you know, what I call the pill pipeline, sending those pills into our state. And they are doing it for a political purpose. They are doing it because they disapprove of the laws that our state has passed. And so they want to flood our state with those pills illegally.
1: So when a prescription comes into Louisiana from, say, New York or from California, there'll be nothing on the bottle? No name of a prescriber?
22: Right. They sanitize it. And so you will never, you may never know who actually prescribed those pills. And in some cases, there is at least one organization, an online form, you know, that's run by a particular group where the pills come from India. There's a couple of other groups that are sending pills that are manufactured by BioGenPro and Danko, and those are FDA approved. Drugs. They're the only two, I think, that are FDA approved in our country, but they are there are people that are then writing those prescriptions, filling the prescription bottle and sending it into our state with no name on it, no pharmacy on it, no recipient name on it.
1: Is there any other drug that's treated like this?
22: None.
1: Just this, because it's an abortion drug.
22: Right.
1: You mentioned the pipeline. You have been investigating this in terms of this pipeline of drugs coming into states that where it's illegal.
22: Right.
1: Have your agents actually gone online and ordered these drugs?
22: They have. We have engaged in a number of controlled buys where my agents will buy the pills off the internet.
1: Are there any kind of consultation with a medical person?
22: There's none.
1: So they're not even validating
22: who's
1: buying these?
22: They don't verify who's even buying them. They don't. I mean, you know, and then they mail them to anybody who basically fills out a form on the internet. So it's extraordinarily irresponsible.
1: What other drugs are treated like that?
22: None. There aren't any.
1: So
22: that's why we say this really isn't health care.
1: Right.
22: This is pill pushing.
1: But this is what's led to cases of men buying these drugs,
22: right,
1: and either surreptitiously giving them to their impregnated partner or forcing them to take it.
22: Right. I told you about a case that we have right now in Lafayette where a young woman was forced against her will. She did not know that she was consuming the pills. Her father had put it into food she was consuming and forced her into premature labor. That baby is alive and it is fighting for its life in a NICU. But unfortunately, most of the time, the baby doesn't survive.
1: Okay, have you validated that there are women showing up to emergency rooms as a result of taking these drugs?
22: We have. And sadly, it is frequently women who are well past any approved time for use of these drugs.
1: The drug is at 10 weeks. I think it was changed when the Biden administration was 6, moved to 10.
22: Right.
1: Beyond that, it becomes extremely dangerous for the mother.
22: That's right. And we've seen, like I said, we have a case right now, I think it's out of Shreveport, where a woman took them at 28 weeks. Another case up there, again, 24 weeks. Another case in Baton Rouge, 22 weeks. I mean, this is a repeat problem that we are seeing in our hospitals.
1: So you are applying, we just a minute left, you're applying a filing with the Supreme Court to make sure that Louisiana can enforce its laws.
22: That's right. That's fundamentally what we want. And I think that Dobbs was passed. I mean, when the Supreme Court decided Dobbs, the objective was to send this decision back to the state so that the states could legislate according to their wishes and the people's wishes in their states. And those states are trying to nullify our laws.
1: And that's what Louisiana, Alabama, and Arkansas are trying to do in this case, is just enforce their laws.
22: Enforce our laws inside our own borders.
1: Any timeline on this that we might hear from the Supreme Court?
22: Hard to say. They have a lot of time they have a lot of discretion over how they handle the case.
1: General Merle, I want to thank you once again for joining us, and I appreciate your leadership on this issue.
22: Happy to be here.
1: And folks, don't go away, because there is more of This Week on Capitol Hill when we return. So stick with us. Straight ahead, more of This Week on Capitol Hill.
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17: Welcome back to This Week on Capitol Hill. I'm Tony Perkins. We are now entering the final stretch of the midterm elections, just a month away, and Republicans appear to have some work to do. The latest analysis from the Cook Political Report moved 15 House races toward Democrats and say Republicans are currently on track to lose their majority. Democrats need a net gain of just 3 seats to take control of the House. But elections aren't simply about which party controls Congress. They're about what that party will do with that power. And as voters consider turning control of the House over to Democrats, do they understand where the party's increasingly influential socialist wing wants to take the country? I mean, just consider what we've seen in recent days in New York. A Democratic congressional nominee, self-described Democratic socialist, Darizella Olivia Chavalier, was arrested while protesting Israeli Prime Minister Benjamin Netanyahu's visit to the United Nations, declaring that she would not allow someone she called a war criminal to walk the streets of New York unchallenged. In Los Angeles, the DSA-backed mayoral candidate, Naitha Rahman, reaffirmed her accusation that Israel is committing genocide in Gaza. I mean, and the list goes on. This is the same DSA whose national program calls for replacing capitalism, drafting a new constitution, and ultimately creating what's called a democratic socialist republic. So are Republicans effectively making that case, not only for what they've accomplished, but for what's at stake if control of Congress changes hands? Joining me now is House Majority Leader Steve Scalise of Louisiana, who is on the campaign trail in Pennsylvania. Leader Scalise, welcome back to This Week on Capitol Hill. Thanks for joining us.
5: Yeah, thanks for having me, Tony. It's good to be back with you.
17: So let's start right there where I left off. Do you think voters understand what is at stake in this election?
5: Tony, it's becoming more crystal clear. And, you know, some of those crazy candidates that you just talked about are becoming household names. You know, I was in Michigan last week. Everybody knows who El Sayed is, not just in Michigan. Here in Pennsylvania, they know. I was in Kentucky a few days ago. They know who El Sayed is. These are not just outliers. It's not just Mondami as the mayor of New York and, oh, that's socialism reserved for a city somewhere away from me. They will bring it to your town if they get power in Washington. And Tony, the only way that they win is if good people stay home on November 3rd. And I think that's what they're counting on. They're trying to bring out polls to make it look like they're doing better than they are because they want to depress conservative voters. Because if conservative voters stay home, guess what? Socialists will actually win. They can't win if you show up and vote on November 3rd.
17: So let's talk about some of that polling. The political landscape, according to the Cook Report, has shifted. Now, they have moved, the Cook Report, which is a nonpartisan source, they moved 15 House races toward Democrats, none toward Republicans. Two Republican seats now lean Democrats. Three more races moved into the toss-up territory. And 16 of Cook's 22 toss-ups are Republican-held seats. So let's talk about what's happening out there and what needs to take place over the next 4.5 weeks for Republicans to keep the majority.
5: Well, Tony, you know, the polling really is interesting when you dig into it. You're seeing an undersampling of Republicans, and we're digging into some of these. Let's be clear, too. There are a lot of close races, not just Republican races. I was in New Hampshire yesterday where both our candidate, Alvarado, as well as in Maine, we've got a great governor, former governor, Paul LePage in Maine, is poised to flip a seat from Democrat to Republican. We've got a few seats like that. So there's about 35 seats across the country that are truly swing districts. 20 of them are held by Republicans that are close right now, but 15 are held by Democrats that are also close that we have a real chance to flip. And so turnout's going to be a big factor. Who really does show up? And they're counting on Republicans, especially traditional conservative voters, to just stay home. And I don't think that's going to happen because I think more and more people are seeing this sharp contrast. This isn't right. Like two candidates that are similar. This is common sense versus crazy, Tony. And some of these candidates, I was in Scranton, Pennsylvania today. The Democrat candidate in Scranton not only wants to defund the police, they want to disarm the police. They actually advocate for taking guns away from police officers. You were a police officer. Could you imagine approaching a criminal who's got a gun and say, hey, let's have a conversation and try to talk this out? He shoots you and it's over. This is insanity.
17: That's
5: what these people
17: crazy.
5: Believe.
17: That's beyond but crazy.
5: But if people stay home in Scranton, Pennsylvania, she wins.
17: That's why
5: people can't stay home.
17: There's another aspect to this that's not being talked about when people make reference to the polls.
1: Now, there's a couple of things. One, increasingly, I don't think conservatives answer these polls because they don't trust pollsters in the media. But secondly, the Republicans are going into this election with something they don't normally have. And they have a strong edge on the fundraising to get their message through in these final days.
5: We really do. You know, it's rare that we outraise Democrats in a lot of these seats we have now. And again, I think people are seeing what's at stake and they're donating money. But, you know, go look at 2 years ago. I mean, the Des Moines Register just 3 days before the election said that Kamala Harris was going to win Iowa, and they showed a poll. You know, and they were considered at the time credible news organization. They said Kamala Harris was going to win Iowa by 3 points. Trump won by 13 points just 3 days later. That poll couldn't have been that off, Tony. People, I think, were trying to distort the poll to depress conservative voters. Trump said that back then, you know, make it too big to rig, just show up. But by you staying at home, you've got to show up.
1: Right. I mean, the only poll that really counts is the Election Day poll, when people turn out and they vote. And I do think that there is a motivating factor here, as you've presented, when you look at the policies that are being pushed by the Democratic Party as that socialist wing of the party is gaining influence. Very, very quickly, Steve, we've got just a little less than a minute left. What would the next Congress look like if the Democrats were in control?
5: Well, they're already telling you they're going to open borders. They're going to impeach the president. You know that. That's day one. But what is day two? What is week two look like? They said they want to repeal the working families tax cut, which means every working family in America has a tax increase of over 20%. They bring fraud back, by the way, the Learing Centers. You remember those in Minnesota? Right. We exposed that with the One Big Beautiful Bill. The new energy production that we're finally bringing online because we can produce more energy. Open borders. They've said they're going to open borders, Tony.
1: Right.
5: Does anybody want to go back to those days with those millions of people?
1: And a tax on the wealthy. And the definition of that is anybody who has a job.
5: Anybody who makes over $30,000 a year. You know, good news is you're considered a millionaire by their definition. And by the way, Planned Parenthood gets all the money that they want.
1: All right, Steve, we've got to leave it there. Thanks for joining us. Folks, stick with us. A few final thoughts on the other side of the break.
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17: Welcome back to This Week on Capitol Hill. Write down this number, 67742. That's 67742. I'll tell you why in a moment. They say you can't fight City Hall. Apparently you can. You just have to make sure City Hall knows the country is watching. For 5 months, Andrew Coates' family appealed to officials in Fremont, Nebraska, to change an employment policy that excluded homeschool graduates from becoming firefighters. Nothing changed. Then the story went national. Andrew is a 22-year-old licensed EMT who has served 2 years as a volunteer firefighter in neighboring Cedar Bluffs. He has completed 78 hours of college with a 3.8 GPA and is working toward a degree in fire science. Yet when Andrew applied to the Fremont Fire Department in April, the city rejected his application because he was homeschooled. The original job posting required only graduation from high school. But after rejecting Andrew, the city added the word accredited, which excluded Nebraska homeschool graduates. An informed administration would know that homeschool students on average actually perform better than their public school counterparts. ACT research found that homeschooled students consistently earned higher average scores than public school students. For months, Andrew's father, Seth, appealed to city officials. The family wasn't asking for a job. They just wanted him and other homeschool graduates to have an equal opportunity to compete on merit. But City Hall didn't budge. In fact, they didn't even listen. They were silent. Then Andrew joined me on my daily program. We told his story and asked Americans to contact the Fremont City Council respectfully, and they did. Andrew and his parents then joined us in Washington for our Pray Vote Stand Summit recently. And this week, homeschool families packed a Fremont City Council meeting that normally draws only a handful of people. Pray Vote Stand chapter leaders from surrounding counties were there too. Seth told council members what he had taken home from Washington. He said, quote, "We pray, we vote, we participate, we pay attention, and we hold those who serve accountable to the people they represent," end quote. After roughly an hour of discussion, 8 council members needed about 1 minute to cast their votes. The vote was unanimous. 5 months of indifference, 1 minute of voting. For 5 months, the council seemed blind to the injustice it had allowed. Then a torrent of emails and calls from across the nation flooded their inboxes. They complained about the deluge, but it finally moved City Hall to act. The council changed the policy, allowing homeschool graduates to qualify for city employment, including Andrew. Citizens shouldn't have to wait until an injustice becomes a national story before their government listens. When government stops listening, citizens have a responsibility to peacefully and lawfully make their voices heard. And that's why FRC is working to establish Pray Vote Stand chapters in counties all across America. Citizens who will pray for their leaders, cast informed votes, build relationships with public officials, and stand together when government gets it wrong. Remember that number I gave you, 67742? Well, text chapters to 67742 to learn how you can join or start a Pray Vote Stand chapter in your county. Because as Andrew Coates and his family just proved, you can fight City Hall. And when citizens pray, vote, and stand together, City Hall has to listen. And that, my friends, has been This Week on Capitol Hill.
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9: With SRN News, I'm John Scott. In Ohio tonight, President Trump says Democrats have a track record of failure.
10: Inflation in American history, the highest energy prices in American history, the worst trade deficit in American history. They allowed 25 million people to pour across our borders from all over the world, from prisons, from mental institutions, drug dealers. And if they win the midterms, they will do it again. They're going to do it all again.
9: The president speaking at a rally at a high school north of Dayton. Search continuing for a missing medical transport jet off the coast of Massachusetts. The Coast Guard said the FAA notified them that they had lost contact with the Gulf Stream early Saturday morning. There were six passengers on board, the radar showing that there was a intense storm in the mid-Atlantic at the time. This is SRN News.
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18: 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And while most of David's guests are doctors or authorities in their area of expertise, they do not diagnose or prescribe on the air. If you have a medical condition that requires treatment, see a health professional. The information contained in this program is for educational and entertainment purposes only. 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
25: Let's start with our nutrition tip of the week. Question, what is a comfort food? How would you define it? Well, you hear that term thrown around a lot. But how do you define comfort food? Well, it's partly objective and partly subjective. But let's put it this way. Virtually all fast food is comfort food. That's because it has a lot of comfort craving salt, sugar, and fat added to it, as does most restaurant food. That's also, you know, a great majority of it. That's also comfort food. And, I mean, obviously, customers or restaurant businesses, they know what keeps customers coming back, the taste, the aroma, the textures, plus lots of, yes, here we go again, salt, fat, and sugar, patron or consumer magnets. So minimize your consumption of these, as well as most packaged foods that you buy in supermarkets. You know, they have not only salt, fat, and sugar, but also a lot of flavorings, be they natural or artificial, and a lot of preservatives and texturizers, emulsifiers, and preservatives and everything. So better to go whole and natural. All right, welcome once again to the program. It's the Snowman with you, David Snow, keeping you cool and healthy. And today on the show, a doctor who wrote the book on health and wealth with the title of the book, Healthy Dad, Sick Dad, with a subtitle, which I love, that's being, What Good Is Your Wealth If You Don't Have Your Health? And we'll have Dr. Glenn Robison on in just, well, in the second half of the program. And that reminds me of a few limericks, which I recall from long ago regarding health and wealth. Let's see, there once was a sick millionaire who exclaimed, "It's extremely unfair that I can't buy parts like mechanical parts, despite my millions to spare. And no matter how much you acquire or fulfill your every desire, what good is your wealth if you've squandered your health and suffer until you expire?" All right, but before we have Dr. Robison on, we will have a segment, a mini interview in the first half of the program with Dr. Victoria Vaughn on love and sex over 50. That's our sexual health segment this week. She wrote a dating memoir for seniors, and she is sometimes called the modern-day Dr. Ruth. All right. Anyway, she will be with us in just a few minutes. And elsewhere in the news, a lot of announcements for October, a lot of things happening in the field of health. It's Breast Cancer Awareness Month, it's also National Audiology Awareness Month. You know, there's more than 36 million American adults that have some degree of hearing loss. And we have a vested interest here at radio because we rely on your sense of hearing to hear us. What can I say? Vested interest there. It's also National Chiropractic Health Month, or as I call them, chiropractors. we love chiropractors. Health Literacy Month to communicate health information in ways that are easily understood. And that's the whole goal of Dr. Health here, is to communicate information to you, whether you use it or not. But we want to raise your awareness of health, nutrition, fitness, wellness, and medicine. All right, it's Contact Lens Safety Month. And I hope you're, for all you Florida listeners, as well as listeners in other states, listening to Ask the Doctor. And that's right here, the headquarters of Dr. Michael Lang, optometric physician who has that very popular radio show as well. All right, let's see. Lots of information, so little time. It's National Orthodontic Health Month. Oh, and also it's National Dental Hygiene Month. And in just a few weeks, we're going to be doing a show on oral health, so stay tuned for that. Oh, and what do you know? It's National Pescatarian Month. Since 2020, encouraging fish-centric meals at least two or three times a week. I am personally a pescatarian. Don't eat anything with fur or feathers, but I do eat things with fins. it's also National Seafood Month, come to think of it. And let's see, National Physical Therapy Month. One of my favorite quotes, I don't know if they still use it in their campaigns, but if it's physical, it's therapy. And, you know, there's so many good therapeutic treatments that are physical in nature other than drugs and medications and other medical procedures. It's National Popcorn Poppin' Month. Oh, and Vegetarian Awareness Month. And just a few days ago, it was World Vegetarian Day. And one of my quotes or snowisms is to, you know, eat more plants than animals, but basically eat less eggs, more eggplant, less beef, more beefsteak tomatoes, and eat less chicken and more chickpeas. Of course, you can balance everything out. And, you know, in most of the history of humankind, we have been omnivores. And but you want to emphasize the plants. Okay, and last week we did, I had a few articles on alcohol. And just as a follow-up here, here's another segment or consequence of alcohol, especially being an older drinker. For one thing, alcohol can make you more anxious as you age, as well as more tired. You know, even in best-case scenario, you're going to be more tired as an older adult than you were as a young one. And that's just the nature of life. Since alcohol is a sedative, you may feel sleepy sooner as an older drinker than you did as a younger person. And then plus your body composition changes as you age. You know, you have less lean body mass, and your total water concentration goes down as you get older. So the effects of alcohol are going to be more pronounced. And then do you think alcohol helps you sleep better? helps you fall asleep. After all, you've heard of the nightcap, right? Well, it may help you pass out, but it also destroys your REM sleep. That's the rapid eye movement, as well as a deep restorative sleep. So you might wake up exhausted and even anxious or restless. As if all those drawbacks weren't bad enough, alcohol can worsen high blood sugar, which most people have. It also affects your balance and memory. Most people know that, as well as causing higher blood pressure and slowing your reaction time. Most people are aware of that. But wait, there's more. I can't leave out the fact that alcohol can also contribute to dementia because it is a neurotoxin. I'll drink to that. No, I'm just kidding. Okay. All right. One last note on this. I announced it, I think, last week, but one more week only. Attention, Hawaii listeners, and that's for Vim and Vigor Ala Moana in Honolulu at the Ala Moana Shopping Center. They're having a special on Theralac, which is the fastest-acting medical-strength probiotic. 20% off if you...

0: percent of the body's muscle mass is lost for every decade after the age of 30. But according to Dr. Michelle McDonald, a strength coach who specializes in working with older adults, she has a few tips. One is to make it hard. Your muscles don't know, you know, the sets or the reps or the weights that you put on the bar. They just know effort. So you want to maximize your effort when you do lift weights. And her advice is to definitely lift weights, because resistance training is crucial for building and maintaining muscle at any age, especially in the muscle or the major muscle groups. At least 2 days a week is what you want to do engage in resistance training. Also, knowing your limits, you know, maybe exercise machines instead of free weights that you did as a younger individual. And then recovery is so important, because you don't recover as quickly as you get older. So you want to wait at least 48 hours before training the same muscle group. Okay. And let's see. In matters of sexual health, no, we don't have time for that. Well, we have a special guest for that in just a few minutes. Let's go to the Funny Bone Pharmacy. All right, first, a few health-related church bulletin blunders. potluck supper Sunday at 5 p.m. Prayer and medication to follow. I think I'll stick with the meditation. Another church bulletin blooper. Weight Watchers will meet at 7 p.m. at the First Presbyterian Church. Please use large double door at the side entrance. I love that one. Okay, and now for some brain cramps from famous people. This is from former Vice President Al Gore. He says, it isn't pollution that's harming the environment. It's the impurities in our air and water that are doing it. Thank goodness, Al, that it's not the air and water pollution. And speaking of air, automotive icon Lee Iacocca was quoted as saying, we've got to pause and ask ourselves, how much clean air do we need? And finally, this was a question posed to Heather Whitestone, who was Miss USA. Question, if you could live forever, would you and why? Her answer, I would not live forever, because we should not live forever. Because if we were supposed to live forever, then we would live forever. But we cannot live forever, which is why I would not live forever. Well, her brainless answer may live on forever, and she may never live that down. Okay, coming right up, Dr. Victoria Vaughn joins us to talk about love and sex over 50. Then later this hour, Dr. Glenn Robison will be with us with many tips on protecting your priceless possession, your health. The doctor is the author of Healthy Dad, Sick Dad, so stay with us if you want to stay healthy. I'm David Snow here on Dr. Health Radio.
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0: Welcome back to the program. David Snow on your radio. Hey, injecting some fun or a dose of fun into the fundamentals of health. This is the home of more stimulating talk radio without the caffeine. And we have a stimulating guest who will stimulate you between your ears. Dr. Victoria Vaughn is my guest. And this segment, she's the author of The Frogs I Kissed Before I Finally Found My Prince, a dating memoir for seniors. And some people call her the modern-day Dr. Ruth. The sound of good sex with Dr. Ruth. I always remember that line. And we'd like to welcome her to the Dr. Health Radio microphones today. Dr. Vaughn, how the health are you? Good morning and good day to you.
1: Good morning. Hi, David. Nice to be with you today.
0: Yes. And thank you for being there on this first Saturday in October. Now, why is it, Doctor, that so many older individuals have given up on sex and love, just like they've given up on, you know, dieting and nutrition and staying in shape, exercising? I don't know what it is. I mean, just because you're older doesn't mean you have to throw in the towel?
1: Yeah, that's a great question, because that's also one of my takeaways in the book is take care of yourself. Just because you're older doesn't mean you have to become decrepit and act old and look old and be old.
0: right. You know? And you know, right. Not just for seniors, singles or single seniors, if you will, but even dating, married couples or couples that are together, whether they're married or not, they want to go out on dates, right? Everybody has different activities that they do together. So it's not, we don't want to single out just singles, but of course there are, and the statistic that you sent me, I was shocked to learn that there are 37 million singles looking, or seniors looking for love. Even those that are already in a relationship, they really need to know how to keep that spark alive too, right?
1: Exactly. You know, one thing I've learned through the years, Dave, is to me, there's like three steps to a happy relationship. You want to know what they are?
0: Do tell. Yes, please.
1: Okay. Love me. Feed me. Do me.
0: Okay. All right.
1: Now, the love and feeding goes on for a lifetime. That doing part gets a little tricky as we age.
0: Sure.
1: But here's the deal. Here's the good news. Intimacy and loving another person does not have to include intercourse. It can be hand-holding and caressing and winking and laughing and having a good time with another person.
0: In other words, companionship, not just intimate relationships.
1: Right, exactly. Okay. But intimacy is still important. It just doesn't necessarily have to be in the true sense that we've learned to accept it, which is intercourse. It doesn't have to necessarily include that.
0: Okay. Now, there's so many points I want to get to, and we only have a limited amount of time. So in your book, you say you want to date your wage, not just your age. What do you mean by that?
1: I mean that sometimes people put on a facade that they have more money. You know, if you're a preschool teacher and you're trying to go to a restaurant that a neurosurgeon would go to, that's pretty pretentious, and you don't want to do that. You want to stay within your means, because here's the deal. Whoever you find, your prince or princess, is going to love you warts and all, and that includes whatever profession you have, how much money you make or don't make. Mm. So just be yourself. That's probably the number one takeaway from the whole book is be yourself. Be you.
0: That's the antithesis of online dating, though. Everybody misrepresents themselves on dating profiles. I mean, it's
1: the
0: rampant.
1: Truth. And it's so sad, because think of how much energy it takes to keep that up.
0: You keep
1: you
0: up
1: can't
0: the
1: do it.
0: Front or the
1: possible.
0: Facade. Yeah, you're right.
1: Right. So it's best just to be, and frankly, it's starting out on the wrong foot, because it's starting out with deception.
0: Exactly.
1: And that's not a good thing either.
0: No, not good for mental health and not good for either party involved, that's for sure. Now, shifting gears to what I like to call bionic dating, or, like decades ago it was blow-up dolls. Now it's sex bots and AI relationships. I mean, people are starting to have relationships with not other people, but, you know, other avatars or
1: bots.
0: Bots, yes. I mean,
1: right.
0: That's scary.
1: Right. That's very sad, isn't it?
0: It is.
1: I mean, it has to be a human connection, for crying out loud. It's very sad.
0: Yeah, well, I mean, look at the digital virtual universe that we live in. I mean, so much of our lives and existence is not even real in a lot of people's lives. I mean, when you look at how much time they spend online and in front of screens.
1: I know. You know, that's way above my pay grade. I'm a boomer. I really do not understand it at all.
0: Nor do I. I'm Mr. Flip Phone. And by the way, I've never dated any, done any computer dating because, well, being in media, I don't want to, I mean, there's limits or, it's a self-imposed restriction that I have. I just want to do it. And yet everybody meets online now. So, you know, it's hard to meet people in other venues or in other situations. I mean,
1: it is, and I met my prince on eHarmony, and it worked out very, very well. We spent 12 and a half great years together. Unfortunately, he did pass away, we spent 13 years together.
0: Good for you.
1: We were married 12 and a half.
0: Oh, but, great. Okay. Let's talk about, since we only have a minute or two left, and I didn't mean to cut you short there, but personality types, do we really change that much in personalities as we get older? Does our core being really change as we get into our golden years?
1: I don't know that our personalities change, David, but our priorities and our values might change over the years.
0: All right.
1: Yeah. What we're looking for, you know, when we're younger, we're looking for, in my case, you know, females look for good providers, good husband material. Of course, men always want, there always has to be that chemistry there. But
0: sure.
1: As we grow older, you know, we're past the providing years. We've either got the means or we don't, but now we're looking more for companionship and likability and senses of humor and things like that.
0: Okay.
1: Not necessarily as important to us.
0: Yeah, no, those are all important points. And do we have to be more wary, Dr. Vaughn, about who we're dating in our senior years, such as, well, of course, there's hidden alcoholics, there's drug addicts, scammers, losers, posers. I mean, you know, need
1: Absolutely.
0: I go on?
1: You should always be wary of anybody that you meet online or, well, actually anywhere.
0: Yeah,
1: but
0: sure.
1: I would say if you're going to, you know, start a serious relationship with somebody, check them out. There's all kinds of way to check people out these days. You can look at their social media if they have any. You can actually get background reports on people. There's a lot of information out there. And I guess the first thing I would ask is, what's your credit score?
0: Oh, my God. money, money talks,
1: well,
0: and you know what walks. Okay. Hey, speaking of money, we want people to order a few of your books. So, Dr. Victoria Vaughn, what is your website, please?
1: It's allthefrogs.com.
0: All
1: you
0: the
1: can
0: frogs?
1: Also go to Amazon.
0: Did mm-hmm. you say A L L O? Oh, the frogs. O H.
1: O H. THEfrogs.com.
0: Okay. Oh, thefrogs.com. Okay.
1: Right. Or you can go to Amazon and order it. You can go to any bookstore and order it. There's also an audiobook available if you don't want to read, if you want to listen to it. It's about a six hour and 30 minute audiobook. It's pretty easy.
0: Thank you so much, Dr. Victoria Vaughn, for being there.
1: Thank you for having me, David.
0: Sure thing.
1: And have a blessed day.
0: You too. Love and sex over 50. But when we come back, still ahead, Dr. Glenn Robison joins us in just a minute to share his info in his book, that is, Healthy Dad, Sick Dad, a book about health and wealth. So stick around if you want to stay healthy and wealthy here on the Healthiest Hour on Radio. I'm David Snow as Dr. Health continues.
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0: 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Hey, we hope you're walking on sunshine this weekend. 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Ask your doctor if Dr. Health is right for you. Well, we have the right doctor for you today. Dr. Glenn Robison is a DPM, a doctor of podiatric medicine, board certified by my dad. Also a surgeon in Mesa, Arizona, and author of Healthy Dad, Sick Dad. He has over 25 years of experience in both traditional medicine and surgical training, as well as holistic healing methods. And we'd like to welcome him to the Dr. Health Radio microphones today. Dr. Robison, how the health are you?
1: Oh, I'm doing fantastic. Thank you.
0: Thank you for being there. And, you know, first I have to say, I love the subtitle of your Healthy Dad, Sick Dad book, which is, What Good Is Your Wealth If You Don't Have Your Health? And so first question for you, why did you write this book and how can our listeners benefit from reading it?
1: Well, the book is actually a 15 to 18 year journey that I went on my own personal health. You know, when I was in medical school, my health went south. I mean, I had so many things that happened to me, and to make things short here, I started working with a man that, was more into holistic medicine. Uh-huh. I was ingrained in Western medicine, and he actually helped me get my health back physically and nutritionally. So I spent probably 15, 18 years with him, just studying with him. And I just told him, I says, man, I wish I could put all this information I learned into a book. And he says, well, why don't we do it? And so I took all the notes I had for 15 years, the questions I asked, everything. I sat down with him while observing him and observing my biological father, who I title as my sick dad, who was actually really healthy until he retired to a recliner and never got out of it. So I think it's very beneficial. I think it was mainly written for my patients, especially my diabetic patients, patients that have immune system compromise. And then for the one main subject is the ones that are in their 20s that don't have any health problems, and they'll never read the book because they don't have any health problems.
0: Well, they're still immortal, Doc. They're still in the immortal stage of life. That's why.
1: But if I could get them to read that book, they would not be on any medications when they're in their 50s, 60s, 70s.
0: Sure.
1: So.
0: I'm glad I saw the light early in my teenage years and have practiced it ever since. I mean, I used to be the fattest kid in my class in grade school and then pretty sickly as a child, and that's what got me into it. So everybody has that wake-up moment or challenge, or a lot of people have to have it in order for them to change. I mean, I came across a friend recently. We don't keep in touch too often now, but I recently learned that while he recently underwent heart surgery, and I thought, okay, he's only a few years older than me, but okay. But then I had known him for decades, but I somebody brought to light the fact that he smoked, and he just quit smoking. I mean, he was a lifelong smoker, and so I had no idea that he was a smoker. And so a lot of people, it takes a major health crisis or challenge to make them finally drop a bad habit or change their life to where it's going to continue, if you will.
1: Exactly.
0: So, yeah.
1: That's being a human being.
0: Yeah, and you know, you mentioned when you were in medical school. I know. Tell us about your medical school diet and how you ended up in the ER from it.
1: Oh my heavens! You know, you're always on the study, always on the go. I mean, my first month we were until 1 o'clock tonight.
0: Doc, can I interrupt? Just stop you for a minute. We're getting some feedback. You're just talking into the phone, right? You're not into.
1: Yeah, I'm talking to.
0: Okay.
1: Yes.
0: That's better. Okay, thank you. Go ahead.
1: So anyhow, you study and study, study. I mean, it's different from regular undergrad school. So I started to, eat these $1 tacos at Taco Bell, and then I'd buy all these Costco muffins that were cheap, and then buy a bunch of root beer, and I started eating that, and that was my diet for the first year. And then I woke up one day in severe pain and was peeing blood, and I was like, oh man, what's going on with me? And ended up passing a kidney stone.
0: Oh, very painful, yeah.
1: That didn't stop there, and that just progressed. So that was my diet, $1 tacos and root beer floats and Costco muffins.
0: Now, and also in your book, you talk about the fact that there's really no nutrition to speak of taught in medical school. Can you elaborate on that?
1: Yeah, in the 4,000 hours that you have sitting in class and clinicals, there's not really one basic nutritional course that you sit in. You have physiology, you have biochemistry, you have all these other classes, but they do not talk about nutrition. Hmm. In fact, when I had my episode in the hospital and I went to a urologist, all they told me was just drink water. That was it. I says, well, what about eating? What do I need to stay away from? They said, just drink a lot of water. So
0: dilute all the poisons from the diet that you're eating.
1: Yeah.
0: Go ahead.
1: No, it's kind of sad that they don't teach that, because health, everything starts with your health.
0: Of course.
1: And there's one element that starts before that. That's your mind, your thoughts. But health is such a key component in our everyday life. And so important, but unfortunately they just don't teach it.
0: Yeah, that's for sure. Now, backtracking to your title, Healthy Dad, Sick Dad, the title of your book, that's a takeoff of the famous Robert Kiyosaki's Rich Dad, Poor Dad, right?
1: Exactly, yes.
0: Uh-huh. Okay, and so apparently you were at one of his lectures and you were saying, hey, he's not talking about health. That's maybe the title for my next book. Or something like that?
1: Well, I was sitting with my wife. I went with my wife to Dallas, Texas, and supporting her and her ventures. And she's into the real estate, business side. And so I'm sitting there, and we're listening to Robert Kiyosaki on stage.
0: Uh-huh.
1: And I'm just listening, and I see another person come on, Brad Samarek, and I see another person come on, Tom Wheelwright. And I was like, there's his accountant, there's the CPA, here's the business guru. And I turned to my wife, I says, the one thing they do not have on this stage is they don't have a health advisor. And I says, what good is their wealth if they don't have their health?
0: Mm.
1: And I says, I'm going to be on that stage one day teaching health. So all these people that are making millionaires, that they can utilize it when they retire, when they get older in age. And but what I see in my practice is most of the retirees, that they're either on an oxygen tank or a cane or a wheelchair, or they don't enjoy life. So that was the point I made there. Now, have I been on the stage yet? No, not yet, but one day.
0: You will, of course, yeah. And how I opened the show was with a limerick that I recall from years ago that I saw somewhere, and if I can remember it again, since it was only a few minutes ago that I said it, there once was a sick millionaire who exclaimed, "It's extremely unfair that I can't buy hearts like mechanical parts, despite my millions to spare." So, and it's so true.
1: So good.
0: And even though you can buy, certain parts, there's nothing like original parts. I mean, a lot of people, well, there's one saying on aging I saw recently or some time ago. It said, young at heart, older in other places. And, some people have, some people are bionic, they have younger joints than the rest of their body, or younger organ, or liver, or some transplanted part of their body, or a manufactured part of their body that is not the original equipment. But there's nothing like the original parts, just like an automobile. So anyway, let's move on and talk about, now you mentioned that you were you know, a conventional physician, you're a podiatric physician, and I want to ask you about feet a little later, but you also got into the holistic therapies from this other doctor you met. And so let's get into a few of those. Jinshin Jitsu, tell us what that is and why it's important for listeners to know about it.
1: Okay, so in the Jinshin Jitsu, which is the Japanese energy points, there's 26 points in the body. In the traditional acupuncture, there's, I don't know how many acupuncture points are exactly, but they're throughout your entire body. Well, what it does is it coincides and it condenses these pressure points. And so you can hold a certain place in the body and you can help a condition. Mm-hmm. Let me just give you a small example. When my daughter was being born, we had a midwife and she was born at home. Well, there's some difficulty with the dilation and that part of the delivery process.
0: Uh-huh.
1: So I jumped on the phone with my mentor and he told me to hold the lower back and the knee, which has certain numbers, 23s and 8s. And then the midwife says, oh, well, you know, she's starting to dilate more. And then I positioned my hands over to a different point on the body. And then all of a sudden, you know, the baby was delivered and born. And I was like, oh, this is incredible. And then to take it a few years later, one of my staff who was pregnant and she did not want to be induced. They were going to induce her on Monday and this was Friday. And she says, could you just do what you do in that Jinshin stuff? And I said, yeah. And so after clinic, I held these points and I says, okay, we'll see what happens over the weekend. Well, I got a call at 4 a.m. and she had a little baby boy.
0: Wow.
1: So
0: really?
1: It was incredible. It works. I mean, there's so many other elements that you can help with that. I actually use it every day in my clinic to relax muscles. So if I need to manipulate an ankle or a midfoot, and okay, get the hip free, I will pull certain points, and it relaxes. And it's a very dynamic.
0: Well, certainly sounds like it. I mean, she was naturally seduced. I mean, induced. Excuse me. Sorry.
1: Yeah, induced.
0: Induced. Yeah. All right, we need to take a break, Dr. Robertson. And when we come back, I want to ask you about other holistic therapies that you've learned and use on your patients, prolotherapy, as well as why body temperature is so important to take every day. We'll talk about that. And then different diets, including yours. You have the immune diet, the diabetic diet, and the whole life diet. We'll talk about some of the advantages of those. My guest, Dr. Glenn Robison, will talk about how to get his book when we come back. He's the author of the latest Healthy Dad, Sick Dad. Also, we'll talk about his other book, Show Them, Stepping Into the Unknown. We'll highlight that as well. So stick around if you want to stay healthy. I'm David Snow here on Dr. Health Radio.
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0: 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Thanks so much for joining us and making us a part of your weekend. 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As in doctor. All right, here at Dr. Health, we are wanting you to be high on life, not high on drugs or high on your blood pressure or high on blood sugar. And that's why we have Dr. Glenn Robison on the program with us. Keys to your greatest wealth, and that is your health. Dr. Robison, how can people get your two books? Healthy Dad, Sick Dad is the latest one.
1: Right now, it's just currently on Amazon. You can just type in Healthy Dad, Sick Dad, or show them, and it's there on Amazon.
0: Great. All right. Now let's talk about other holistic therapies. You say body temperature is so important to take every day. Now, when I wake up in the morning, I have a pulse oximeter on my nightstand, and I always take my pulse and blood saturation level, the oxygen saturation level, but I don't take my temperature. Is that important to take on a daily basis?
1: Oh, it's vital. I mean, it's not being talked about much, and in your just previous ad on probiotics,
0: yes,
1: to boost your immune system. My whole basis on my diet, what I call diet, if I'm on a diet, is I diet for my body temperature. And what I mean is that if your body temperature is at 98.6, if it drops below that and it's down in the low 97s, then you have the susceptibility of a low immune system.
0: Really?
1: And
0: huh.
1: Body temperature always runs low. So if you're 96, 97, you need to boost that up. Well, probiotics help, but you also need to get your body temperature up. So
0: how else do you do that?
1: Well, the best way, chicken broth soup.
0: And, are you serious? Rice. Chicken broth soup will boost your body temperature?
1: For a degree, yes.
0: You mean, does it have to be hot, or are you just talking about soup in general?
1: Soup in general, but chicken has an element that will raise your body temperature more so than beef.
0: Mm.
1: So I basically start do chicken broth soups from November to March. If I can maintain my body temperature high, I don't worry about my immune system.
0: Really? Well, what about bone broth? That's the trending ingredient or product right now. So many people are using bone broth in their diets. Is that...
1: Yeah.
0: That counts?
1: It's a little more expensive, and it's higher quality, and I do use that. So I just make sure that both of them are organic. So, the chicken bone broth has a much higher element of qualities of minerals. But, yeah, chicken will raise your blood
0: So veggies don't cut it. Vegetable soup is not going to make any difference. I mean, even if it's hot. Okay.
1: Well, it depends on the vegetables. If you have a lot of yang vegetables in there, it can lower your blood temperature too. So even though it's warm, but I use the brown rice, I use the chicken, and I may throw in a carrot, which is more yang, but celery.
0: Okay, what about spices like cayenne pepper? I'm a ginger junkie. I love ginger and everything. That's a warming spice, right?
1: Ginger's excellent, yeah. It's a good spice. It's great for the stomach. Great for diabetes, actually. It'll lower your blood sugar faster than, you have to be careful with it if you're on insulin. But ginger, I tell my patients, take a teaspoon of you know, cheese grated ginger, put it in a tea or put it on, you know, whatever you're eating, and it will lower your blood sugar. So
0: okay, so you have in your book, you have a few different diets: the immune diet, the diabetic diet, and then tell us about the whole life diet. Is that just a general all-purpose diet for most people?
1: It is. So your immune diet is mainly for the term called yin diet, the weak, the tired, the fatigued person. The person I see with fungal toenails, the person I see with common plantar warts, these individuals, you know, have a low immune system. So I want to increase their immune system. So I'll get them on the immune diet. And if once I get that to a level, it may take 4 weeks or, you know, 5-6 weeks. And if I can get them to that level, then I can move them more to the whole life diet, which is actually just the diet that you have more latitude. You can pick and choose various things. And I kind of look like the whole life diet as the temperature diet for me. It's not mentioned in the book, but I just regulate my what I eat by my temperature.
0: Okay.
1: The diabetic diet is a yang diet. It's kind of like the heart diet. There are some yin diabetes, but mostly yang in constitution. So I have them getting on certain things and avoid certain things. I've had several diabetics in my clinic that have used this diet and gotten off their medication. Even a patient, and he was 78 years old, and finally says, you know, I'm going to try this diet. And it's probably
0: never too late. Yeah, right.
1: He's like, whatever you're doing, just keep doing it. And he's still off his medication. I mean, it's incredible.
0: Okay. So, yeah. So speaking of patients, you have one that's 107. Is that correct? 107 years old?
1: Well, she was 110, and then
0: what?
1: She did pass away.
0: Okay.
1: Yeah, I was treating her up to 110. She was actually driving her car to 104.
0: Oh, my gosh.
1: She'd come into my clinic, and I'd been treating her for years and years, but she had a brown recluse spider bite, and she was getting frustrated because it wasn't healing in at the hospital. So she came over to see me. She says, I just want to work in my garden. Now, she's 104 years old, given at this time.
0: Jeez.
1: And so we got her better, and she continued to work in her garden, continued to drive.
0: For another 6 years.
1: With her.
0: Wow, to 110.
1: And then the last time I saw her, she was like a month before she passed away. She says, Dr. Robinson, she says, I'm tired. And you could tell in her voice that she was ready to go, and she just passed away at 110.
0: Wow. How about that? Now, I understand your goal is to live to 126. Why that number, that particular number?
1: I don't know. It just came to my mind.
0: Oh, okay.
1: Age is just a number. So if you're in your 70s, you're young. If you're 80s, you're young. 90s, you're young.
0: Do you remember Jack LaLanne and Elaine LaLanne, the godfather and first lady of fitness in America? We just had Elaine LaLanne on not too long ago, about a few months back, and she's 100 years old now.
1: Awesome.
0: Still going strong. We only have a few minutes left, Doctor. Before I let you go, since you're a board-certified podiatric physician and surgeon, tell us about what people are neglecting regarding foot health. I mean, I don't think people go barefoot enough, but that's just a personal opinion, although there are articles on that too, you know, the so-called earthing, or as we would say where I grew up in Hawaii, just walking barefoot. I mean, that's basically the simple truth of it. But tell us your take on this as a podiatrist.
1: Well, I definitely am a component of grounding, absolutely.
0: Grounding, yes.
1: But in Arizona, you got to be careful. You got these little things called scorpions. So
0: that's for sure. Yeah. And of course, we have fire ants and we have other things. But you know, as long as you're careful, and of course, we have the beach too, and you can walk on the sand. That's so therapeutic.
1: Yes. Very good. Yeah. So there's one element I'll tell you, your listeners, which hasn't been mentioned. I talk to my patients about, and I'll keep it really brief because for the sake of time, is that when I look at the feet, I'm actually looking at the entire body. So when somebody comes in here, and let me give you a classic example of a bunion.
0: Okay.
1: A bunion is when the big toe goes over.
0: Right.
1: And I'm not been wrong yet, but I just, you know, yesterday I had a patient that had a bunion's complaint. I says, has her right bunion. I says, what's going on in your left shoulder? She goes, what? How'd you know that I hurt my left shoulder?
0: Wow.
1: Huh. I says, whoa. I said, okay, the body is a map, and it tells me where to go. So if I'm dealing with a hammer toe, dealing with a bunion, and in particular, bunions are opposite shoulder. So anybody out there listening to this, if you have one of those bumps in your foot, look at your shoulder, I could talk more about it, but for the sake of time, I just I don't have the time to expand on this. There is a connection there.
0: There's
1: so,
0: a connection. Yeah. Okay. Well, thanks. That's a good parting shot. And as I always say on this program, from bunions to onions, if it has to do with your health, we'll talk about it here on Dr. Health. So thank you so much, Dr. Glenn Robison. Give us your website, please.
1: That's DrGlennRobison, drglennrobison.com.
0: All right. Thank you so much, Doctor, and all the best, and keep us apprised of any new publications you might have in the future.
1: Will do. Thank you.
0: All right. There goes Dr. Glenn Robison, R-O-B-I-S-O-N. All right. That's it for the show. Thanks so much for joining us. Join us again next week, same time, same station, for another edition of the program. Until then, I'm David Snow, reminding you that it isn't how long you live, it's how you live long. Aloha. Have a healthy week.
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9: 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Don't Sharia My Texas, exposes an America under siege from within.
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17: With SRN News, I'm Ron Taylor. President Trump is telling supporters in Ohio to pretend he's on the ballot in the midterm elections. The president urged the crowd at Vandalia Butler High School near Dayton to support incumbent Republican Senator John Husted, who's running in a tight race against former Senator Sherrod Brown. He went on to warn of the consequences if Democrats gain power, saying they gave the country the worst inflation in American history. Tennessee's prison commissioner is stepping down after this week's botched execution of Krista Pike. Governor Bill Lee said Frank Strada submitted his resignation Saturday. His departure comes after Strada oversaw Tennessee's second failed attempt at lethal injection this year and amid bipartisan calls for his resignation. The Coast Guard still searching off the coast of Massachusetts for a missing air ambulance. The FAA says it lost contact with a Gulfstream G-100 early this morning and issued a search and rescue alert. The aircraft was carrying six people and was coming in from Bermuda. This is SRN News.
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18: 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So unemployment claims falling and a sign that historically low layoffs are taking place for Americans this year. We've not seen this in so long. It really is bordering on unprecedented.
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20: This is John Catsimatidis. Is AI changing everything? Well, there are many, many opinions. AI, to me, all it is a super Google machine. Well, what does that mean? There is no artificial intelligence. It's only as good as the programmer. Intelligence? No. Searching more places to create that it looks like intelligence? Yes. Overrated at this point? Absolutely. But again, it will need some kind of regulation. We don't want to change history. Finally, I agree with President Trump. We have to win the AI game worldwide and beat every other country. That way, we keep America the greatest country in the world as we are used to. At the end, I believe Donald J. Trump is making the right decision on AI. America has to be number one in this category. I'm John Catsimatidis, and that's the Cat's Corner.
21: This is Seth Leibson for townhall.com. 1 week after Israeli Prime Minister Bibi Netanyahu reminded the United Nations of the Entebbe terrorist attack, an international pro-Palestinian plane hijacking where four Israeli hostages and Netanyahu's brother were killed, another hijacking of a civilian airliner destined for Israel was attempted. Media has downplayed it, but it took courage and honor for the civilian passengers to subdue the terrorist and rescue the plane, their families, and fellow passengers. Had the terrorists been successful, no doubt there would have been celebrations throughout the Islamist world, from Gaza to the West Bank and in New York, just as there were the day after the terrorist slaughter of October 7, 2023. One passenger, Yaniv Hayoun, was particularly heroic in Wednesday's rescue. The world should know his name as it should know what he stood for. Innocence. Thank God we have Todd Beamers and Yaniv Hayouns among us. Thank God some can still distinguish between them and those that would kill them, and us, in the name of and for a delusion on behalf of depraved and malevolent values.
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4: As part of the live show, particularly towards the end, we do that today a little bit. We'll give you a taste of that interview. But let's start with jobs numbers, because it is Jobs Day in America for those who celebrate. And we saw a gain of 29,000, which is fine, because remember, the break-even rate in the jobs market is supposed to be pretty low because, again, we reset the economy. So those numbers that you're used to seeing, 100,000, 200,000, a lot of those numbers were very low wage things. A lot of them are migrant work. A lot of it was seasonal work. And we've kind of reset the economy. So most of the jobs that are starting and stopping are actually higher paid jobs. They're a little classier, if you want to use a Trump expression. And with immigration enforcement slowing down labor force growth, so the growth of the whole labor force is not growing nearly as much. The number of jobs needed each month to keep unemployment basically steady is close to zero. So this month we saw unemployment kick up. I think it was a touch to 4.2%. Payrolls, yeah. So the payrolls fell from 4.4% to 4.2%. And this is something that is, it's just fine. It's just about average, a little bit below average, but it's not a bad thing. And in fact, the stock market kind of loved it, and which is a noteworthy thing. I'll get to that in a moment. But if the economy needed 150,000 jobs to keep up, unemployment would have risen sharply. So you see that? So unemployment basically flat. So it's between 4.1% and 4.3% since March. That is stability. So even if it ticks up a tenth of a percent or not, notice the stability. This is the most stable jobs market of the century, and it is something that you will probably not hear even any Republicans tout in this election month that we're in right now. So private payrolls were up 46,000, which is good, which means that the government firing another 17,000 people, so a net drop in government employment, 17,000, that is a good thing. We want that to happen. We don't want all these permanent jobs on monorails that go nowhere in Los Angeles. We don't want all that stuff happening. We want government people fired. And this is an interesting thing, because we had a great event for our Breitbart Fight Club members. I don't tout this enough, guys. Every day I work on exclusive content for our Breitbart subscribers. We have a program called the Fight Club. You get not only ad-free Breitbart content, but you get additional things. And some of the things are some of the best stuff we do. Yesterday we had a roundtable where our audience got to interact with Senator Bernie Moreno. He was with us for about an hour, and he's fielding audience questions. And I got to share with him, because he's an Ohioan, that my children are actually descendants of the Wright brothers, which is super cool for me as my wife's side of the family. I have nothing to do with it. But my mother's my mother-in-law's mother's maiden name was Wright. They're part of the Wright family, the Wright brother family. So my boys have that heritage and that lineage. So we're into the Wright brothers in the Marlowe household. And from their concept to they were bicycle guys. They were bike guys. They're like Jack Smith. They love their Huffies. They love their Schwinns. This is pre-Huffy and Schwinn. I'm making a joke. But the point is, these guys were bicycle engineers. And they had this idea, we're actually going to fly a plane. We're going to build and fly an airplane. We're going to have manned aviation. And, of course, everyone thought this is absurd. That'll never happen. You'll never be able to do it. But from that initial concept to when the plane was in the air was 4.5 years. So them embarrassing themselves and we're doing this. We bike guys are going to put a plane in the sky 4.5 years. We are now going to move into 8 years of a monorail around an airport in Los Angeles. Why is that, ladies and gentlemen? It is because it's a government jobs program. That's why. So when you see the Trump administration blowing out 17,000 government employees in a given month, that is a positive. So the labor force grew. Labor force participation rose a little bit, which is good. So household survey showed that employment was up from 61.6% to 61.8%. So the unemployed number rose. People coming back into the labor force for the first time, job seekers. So people who are applying for jobs and didn't get them. So that rose a little bit. But all of this, the job losers fell by 45,000, 3.2 million. And permanent job losers also declined. The rise in unemployment does not reflect a wave of layoffs. So that's important. So there's no signs of inflationary pressure. So the Fed does not have to raise rates right now. And maybe even the stock market reacting the way it did, maybe this is a sign that we could see rates even go down soon. Probably not this year, to be honest, but who knows? That's what we want. So average hourly earnings up 0.1%. So they're now.

0: American people. My view is the H-1B program is completely broken, and I'd be very supportive of just eliminating it. But while we have it, what we have to do is protect American workers.
1: So that's so relevant and so right on, and this explains a lot of the numbers, is that we are shifting the H-1B program to a way for employers to import cheap labor, to a way to get maybe excellent people who are really committed to the American system and are going to pay well into the tax base and are going to assimilate and acculturate to American culture and really truly want to be here and are willing to pay for it. That's the sort of thing that the program should be used for. It should not be used for stockholders and shareholders to increase their shareholder value by diminishing the wages of Americans. And that's how it was used by Democrats and Republicans for decades. And it wasn't until Trump came down that escalator that we really started to have a national discussion about this. This is something that's been important to us at Breitbart for a long time. And so when you see this stuff and when you see these great numbers, these are great numbers. Maybe the total jobs gains was not as high as we've been accustomed to seeing. But when you see the government employees getting blown out, when you see wages going up, you also see something that's interesting in some of these numbers is that with the given quits rate, it shares with you that there is not upwardly inflationary pressure on wages. Wages are stable because when unemployment is stable and wages are not rising at a very quick rate, none of this is going to be inflationary. And that all shows that we've gotten a lot of this stuff reasonably under control. Again, a story there. It's on Republicans to tell this. The bottom line is things are up about a third. Prices are up about a third over the last 6 years. So the analogy would be you get a pound of ground beef at the store. It's probably about up a third over 6 years. And the problem is that 80% of this was done under Joe Biden, and right now Donald Trump and the Republicans are getting all the blame for it, and it's not true. And some of it does have to do with the Iran war, and it's on them to convince people that Iran was going to get a nuke and would have used it. And if they can't make that case, then it's going to be a problem for them. But overall, the Bidenflation is still what dogs us. It's not the Trump economy. The Trump economy is pretty dang solid. And another day where more good news than bad. We're going to take a break. We're going to get into some of the crazy stuff the left is up to, plus some of those culture updates I was talking about right after this.
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11: ...that are allowed to just pitch their tent on the side of the road and just start serving food, and is putting normal businesses, tax-paying businesses, businesses that have been established brick-and-mortar companies for years, putting them out of business. There's a Fox 11 report on a backlash that's taking place in the Hispanic community, where Hispanic business owners are very upset about illegal street taco vendors that might be legal now under the new rules. Play cut 17, guys.
12: Stinky old woman, I'm going to call ICE. That's the insult and threat made by Francesca Ortega to a street vendor in Santa Clarita earlier this week. There were other insults as well. Francesca told us on the phone she doesn't want Santa Clarita to turn into Mexico.
13: The valley didn't used to look like this 30, 40 years ago. Look at how LA looks. Look at Santa Monica looks. It's been getting worse and worse because nobody does anything.
12: The video of Francesca confronting the taco vendors went viral, and suddenly she was flooded with angry messages from people across the country.
11: So if you're watching, that's my FedEx, that sign right there. So that's my neck of the woods. That's my neighborhood. That's just a mile or two from me. And it's weird. It's just weird. It wasn't here. I've been here for 5 years where I live just north of L.A. And that's it. Coincidentally, I was going to show that video. I would have showed that video if I lived in Florida. But that video is exactly my neighborhood. And these street vendors are popping up, and it's very odd. And it just, there's all these other businesses that are trying to survive in a very competitive environment. And they got all of a sudden overnight, all these people who have much lower overhead, much lower sanitation requirements. And who knows what the quality of the food is like. They're just popping up, and they're not the same contribution to the economy in general. So I'm not saying they don't have some sort of a place in society, maybe, but it's just, we just ran headlong into this. We are going to embrace these things that are probably illegal, probably run by illegals. And why is that? It is because our city government and our county government, this is not LA County, LA City, but it is LA County, are really bad with understanding basic economics. You may have noticed that yesterday LA taxes had gone up. I mentioned this on yesterday's show because the taxpayers voted for it, voting for higher taxes. Wild. And then we've got our governor of the state who is in Alabama. Why is he in Alabama? He should be working that monorail at LAX. No, he's in Alabama doing this. Cut 11. Can we play 11?
14: The biggest blowback, and I'm curious your response to this, like, why am I as a taxpayer responsible for the sins of not my father, but maybe my grandfather's?
15: Yeah, yeah.
14: Why am I now?
15: Well, it to me, it's, you're also the beneficiary of many of those sins. It's very hard for anybody in this country to disconnect themselves from the history, right? Everybody was born someplace, and if it's someplace where you had the benefit of that GI Bill that I did not, then you got something that other people didn't get, and that was wrong. That's unfair.
11: So basically, this is all a case using his podcast platform to make a case for reparations for slavery, saying it should be the same as the GI Bill, where you get benefits for serving in combat. Let's play cut 12, guys.
14: I have a bill in front of me, privileged to have this opportunity, a bill in front of me that I'm signing quite literally right now. This is a bill that requires large companies that operated before 1965 to search their records for ties to slavery going back to 1849. And then we make it public. These are insurance policies on enslaved people. Human beings used as collateral, quite literally as collateral for loans. Accountability, as Brian said, starts with the truth.
11: Well, what it starts with is that we have $40 trillion in debt. We're obsessed with race already as is. We can't afford anything. And we're obsessed with being victims. And everyone, instead of trying to search for the next great invention, trying to find a way to make their way in America, we are encouraging people to just claim the victim narrative and the victim mindset and to use that to form their whole identity. And it's going horribly. It's going horribly for people, particularly in your state. It's all a pander. It's all horrible. It doesn't solve a single problem that people need solved. We'll be right back.
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11: Because Chuck Schumer knows that most people who are voting are not informed enough, and they're going to think that Republicans can't get the job done. Things are getting worse under this Republican administration. They've got the polling, they've got the data, and they think that's what's going on. And that's when you see stuff like this jobs report, which is pretty good. They don't note that part of the reason why it is not even better is because we're firing government employees who aren't necessary. So things like that. We got to keep getting the word out, keep spreading the news. Some kind of fun economic stuff. Disney has announced that they're going to have some extremely painful layoffs. So look, these are woke people and they just got more woke over time. And they're very weak people because they know their primary audience are normal Americans. And those normal Americans are just normal families were getting abused by them inserting all sorts of woke plot lines into their content. And this did cost them lots and lots of money, and it made people not trust the entire brand. Bob Chapek, who was for a time the CEO of Disney, he is out with a book, and he's been on the interview circuit. I got this cut of him, cut five, guys.
26: Where was I on the announcement of, you know, what our position was going to be on Don't Say Gay? My announcement was that we were going to stay neutral because nothing positive comes.
27: Until Bob pushed you, and Bob Iger pushed you with that tweet.
26: Where we landed in that first particular example with, you know, we should stay neutral was something everybody thought was the appropriate landing spot.
27: I agree.
26: Yep. And let's just say it wasn't just throngs of employees who didn't agree with that. It was the synthesis of a lot of people's opinion that the company's statement needed to be amended.
11: Well, partially it's because Dana Walden, who runs Disney, is a best friend with Kamala Harris. And they know politically that the Don't Say Gay bill, which was a Florida thing, which has nothing to do with whether or not you're allowed to say gay. You can say gay all you want. The issue was trying to make it so that people had to enforce DEI within all sorts of different areas of life, businesses, etc. And it was just enforced DEI, which is not working. Disney's Dana Walden, by the way, has given some lukewarm support to Jimmy Kimmel. I want to play cut 19 for you guys. Play this one.
28: So we had your friend Jimmy Kimmel on the stage last year. Is he going to be hosting his show a year from now?
29: Well, I'm certainly not going to make that announcement with you here today. because, again, I'm letting Casey make the news.
28: Well, I'll give me one follow-up.
29: Okay.
28: Why isn't it a no-brainer? His ratings are up. He's become this free speech hero. Like, why isn't it just, of course, we'll have him back.
29: Okay, that's a good question. And the truth is, it's a very challenging day part, late night. That's not to say that Jimmy is not doing a phenomenal job and his ratings are up. but they're up relative to a smaller audience that's watching late night on broadcast television.
11: Oh, that's delish. That's really fun to watch. He is just squirming. And just know that all it's all about Kamala Harris in 2028. Like, that's what she's going to try to do with that company. And so that's why people really lose trust in it. And look, unfortunately, it's a better brand than Netflix and so many of the other competitors, which is just sad to say it. But we got to keep tracking the woke economy. Nike stock, by the way, crashed another 6%. So it's its lowest level in 13 years. It's down 82% from its record high. And it's erased $230 billion in market cap. Why? Because its wokeness sent a signal to other entrepreneurial people that it's game on to enter the athletic wear space. And all the athleisure, they don't compete in the athleisure market with the Aloes and the Lululemons and things like that. And then now they're getting completely lapped in all of the running shoes. It's from the Asics to the On Clouds to the Hokas. Adidas is up their game in that regard. So they don't have the market share that they used to. And it's great to see. We need to have the economy. We need to have people fighting for the consumers. Another thing that's been suffering, which I think is going to be, I think we're in the precipice of something big, is universities. I'll segue back to the Cornell thing in a minute. But I caught this story in the New York Post, which is pretty unbelievable, about how tech companies are now launching their own training programs for graduates. They're getting 18-year-olds, talking them out of joining the Ivy Leagues. This is something Peter Thiel's been on for a long time. He has this grant that he would give out to people to encourage them not to go to college and instead go just start working for him. And it makes a lot of sense, because if you throw the kids a couple of grand a month, then that they'll live like kings for 18-year-olds, and they'll also not accrue massive amounts of debt, and they'll get a better training from working in these companies, which would be cutthroat environments. There's not a lot of gang rape parties going on in the evenings, probably at Palantir or wherever. Like, probably not. It's probably not a lot of gangbangs from Palantir folks on the weekends. Guys, are we in agreement on that? Unlikely. That's probably going to happen. And so now they're just going to train the grads themselves, and then it's going to be better, the Ivy Leagues. It's going to be a lot less woke. It's going to cost a lot less money. Even if these are left of center companies, they ultimately have to compete for shareholder value. And that's a better position than what the left wing universities are all about, which are just indoctrination centers where they teach you how to unlearn your traditional American Judeo-Christian values, and you accumulate hundreds of thousands in debt to do so. And then what goes on at these places? It's the Cornell stuff. It's the Cornell rape hoax, which by the day that story continues to unravel. So the left has brought in the big guns, and I'm talking about the big guns, big Tish James. Tish James is now going to be the one who's going to be presiding over this prosecution. So it's just startling, because James, when there's anything political that goes on, is always not trustworthy. She's a total killer when it comes to being an attorney. But if there's anything political and this is being framed as a political thing, then she is never, you never want her involved at all. But they're going to push her to try to get some sort of a conviction for these guys. But these guys are all repulsive anyway, so I don't really care. I'm not trying to defend the boys who participated in this thing. But what I am trying to defend is boys in general, young men in general, for getting falsely accused of stuff because women regret the activities that they have engaged in. When you start acting like a hoe and then you regret it later, you can't say the guys who you invited in your bedroom were rapists. You can't do that. It's not a positive thing. The lady's on a generationally bad run. I have a new story that this is just so shocking. I should have sent the guys this because there's a photo component. But a Texas mom shot her 4-year-old daughter in a murder-suicide hours after losing a custody battle. 35-year-old white woman. Someone named Sibel Savella in Texas, and lost a custody battle with her ex-husband and then killed herself and her baby. Sick stuff. But it'll be interesting here if anyone rise to her defense, and I'll tell you why they might not, because she's incredibly hot. Incredibly hot person, which is really, really weird. But it's the Lindsay Clancy thing that Emma Jo Morris, who I podcast with just about every week, that we're not doing this week, just about every week we podcast together. Her theory on Lindsay Clancy, part of the reason she got so popular is because she's mid, meaning she's not particularly attractive. And so the women get jealous of super attractive women. So let's see if people ride to this woman's defense that she was allowed to kill her kid. And remember, she used a gun. And so you're supposed to kill your kid with an exercise band. We learned that. We learn that from what's going on with the botched lethal injection, which is truly stunning. because there was a headline in the Washington Post. I had to do the squinty eye thing where I rub my eyes, but this is real from yesterday. Breaking news, Krista Pike is alive in critical condition and receiving life-saving medical care. Life-saving medical care. Life-saving medical care. She was on death row and they were trying to execute her. And then she got life-saving care because the all-female execution team botched the execution. Unbelievably hard to believe that this is real life. Emma Jo texted me after listening to the show yesterday, and she said she was dying over this specific thing, that she had requested her all-female execution team. I mean, suggesting that that just because you're strapped to a bed and being killed by a woman, that's cool, because if a man was doing it, then it would be triggering. Do you know how insane we've all gotten? That it's cool for women to kill me because of my murder that I committed 32 years ago. But if men do it, then I'm triggered by that because of some abuse I suffered decades prior. We're DEI in the executions, guys. We're DEI in the executions now. Diversity, equity, inclusion, when we put down dogs who murder people in cold blood. And is anyone going to put a stop to it? I don't know. Certainly not going to be the Democrats. Abdul El-Sayed was absolutely cooking in a recent interview, trying to pander to get black votes. Play cut 14, please, guys.
0: I've been having great conversations with a lot of folks who've been fighting this fight for a very long time for the black community. Representative Clyburn is one of them. I had a great meeting with him in his office a couple weeks back, and he's endorsing our campaign. He supported us. The Congressional Black Caucus PAC has endorsed our race. Vice President Harris came out to Michigan. Too often, you know, when folks meet somebody who looks like me, it's not a good experience. Too often they're seeing them from behind bulletproof glass in a liquor store or in a gas station. They're being catcalled. If they're a woman, their kid is being sold to Lucy out the back. If they buy food, it's beyond its expiration date.
11: It's just amazing how he's willing to act like the Arab experience and the black experience is the same. Doesn't it just cheapen the black experience? Isn't that the sort of thing that we were told over and over again, that you're not supposed to do that sort of thing? Too often when folks meet somebody who looks like me is not a good experience. Too often they're seeing them from behind bulletproof glass in a liquor store in a gas station. They're being catcalled if they're a woman. I don't know. I don't know if this is a good look. He actually goes on to explain how blacks never had access to capitalism, just more the victim narrative, more the woke stuff. Woke chew is going to be bad, guys. Woke chew is going to be bad. I want to play this cut of Michelle Obama and Sharon Stone. This is important because this is how they're talking about abortion these days. Cut 7.
2: And now we don't want to give women care, OBGYN care, and we want to prosecute women for having a miscarriage.
3: That's right.
2: What kind of arcane is this?
3: Yeah.
2: If men it would be got pregnant, mm-hmm. you could get an abortion from a vending machine.
3: There would be the birth Olympics, you know. Men would film themselves going into labor and honoring their pain, and you know, there would be trophies given.
11: That's unbelievably idiotic commentary. I don't know what birth Olympics means. And don't women, isn't this a whole trend on TikTok where women set up their lights and camera and then they cry on the camera and then they post it to social media and TikTok and stuff? Like, isn't that what they do? They have a meltdown after they've set up the camera. But news to Sharon Stone, men can give birth. Men can give birth. Did we learn that? Anyway, all of this is reason why we need to support Sandy. 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Here's the number, 833-850-BABY. 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Donate today.
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17: Executed.
1: Christians. Todd is my guest now. We're going to talk all about the book and the work that he does. But Todd, this is quite a life that you've laid out where you're dedicated to telling these horrific stories. And it's interesting because I'm in the news business, so I'm reading the worst stories of the day every day. I'm married to a cancer doctor, so she's constantly talking to people on the worst day of their life. And still, it feels like you've somehow one-upped all of us in terms of immersing yourself in some of the most challenging topics known to man. But credit to you for doing this. We need people like you. Tell me about your journey to this point.
8: You know, when I was a boy, my dad read books to my brother and I of famous missionary biographies. And so I saw someone who goes to a difficult place, somebody who carries the gospel, maybe in a place where it's never been before. I saw those people as heroes. And I think that that really is the root of my coming to work at the Voice of the Martyrs, was really just seeing someone who stands up under torture, under persecution, but refuses to renounce their faith. I see that person as a hero, and I've had so many opportunities to meet them, to hear their stories, and I consider it a sacred privilege to be able to tell their stories to American Christians.
1: It truly is, and it is one thing where even on your worst day, you have to, your head has to hit the pillow knowing that you've done a lot of good. And we've got an incredible offer. If you go to VOM, as in Voice of Martyrs, vom.org/Alex, right now, believe it or not, we are talking about a offer of a free book. The book is yours, When Faith is Forbidden, completely free. It's amazing. I tell you, one of my children grabbed it, immediately started reading it. He was horrified, of course, but it's important to know these stories. We need to know these things. VOM.com/Alex for your free book, When Faith is Forbidden. You should all get it. But Todd, I want to ask about just life on the road. You'd over 20 years of travel, maybe even approaching 30 at this point, and you're doing broadcasts, you're compiling notes, you're talking to people. What excites you about this lifestyle?
8: I do like going to new places, and I like being in a place I've never been before. But what excites me more than anything else is understanding that because I have a microphone, because I have the Voice of the Martyrs behind me, this person's story is going to get to be heard by thousands and thousands of people.
1: Amazing.
8: And like I say, I consider these people heroes, but their stories would never be told if we didn't go and sit down with them and have the wherewithal to be able to share the stories just like this in a conversation on our podcast, VOM Radio, or in our magazine, which is free. We want to tell these stories. And so when I get to sit down with somebody and think, you know, this is an amazing story, this is a hero of the faith, and I get to be the one to sit down with them, and then we get to share their story, we get to tell it to more people and encourage them and challenge them. That's the part that excites me, is just being able to tell these stories. And the thing that I want people to understand, I think when we hear persecuted Christian, the picture we have in our mind is somebody who's really depressed and
1: right.
8: Like, oh, wow, they've just come out of prison and then they're so discouraged, and we have to go and kind of pick them up off the floor and dust them off and cheer them up. By and large, that is not the case. By and large, the people that I meet are filled with joy. They have, you know, the joy of the Lord is their strength, and they have joy. They have a smile on their face, and they're not talking about, woe is me, it was terrible. They're talking about, wow, while I was in prison, I got to share Jesus with six other people, and now they're walking with Jesus too. And so it is not a depressing job, and I'm not meeting with depressed people all day long. It is actually a joyful job because the people we serve are so joyful.
1: 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VOM.org/Alex, again, for your free copy of When Faith is Forbidden. Todd Nettleton, thank you so much for doing this, and thanks for all that you and the Voice of the Martyrs do.
8: Well, thank you so much for having me.
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3: With SRN News, I'm Ron Taylor. President Trump telling supporters Saturday in Ohio to pretend he's on the ballot in the midterm elections. The president urging the crowd at Vandalia Butler High School near Dayton to support incumbent Republican Senator John Husted. He went on to warn of the consequences if Democrats gain power. Tennessee's prison commissioner is stepping down after this week's botched execution of Krista Pike. Governor Bill Lee said Frank Strada submitted his resignation Saturday. His departure comes after Strada oversaw Tennessee's second failed attempt at lethal injection this year. The Coast Guard searching off the coast of Massachusetts for a missing air ambulance. The FAA says it lost contact early Saturday morning with the Gulfstream G-100 and issued a rescue alert. The aircraft was carrying six people on a medical evacuation flight from Bermuda to land at Boston Logan International Airport when it disappeared off the coast of Nantucket. This is SRN News.
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7: This is Seth Leibson for townhall.com. 1 week after Israeli Prime Minister Bibi Netanyahu reminded the United Nations of the Entebbe terrorist attack, an international pro-Palestinian plane hijacking where four Israeli hostages and Netanyahu's brother were killed, another hijacking of a civilian airliner destined for Israel was attempted. Media has downplayed it, but it took courage and honor for the civilian passengers to subdue the terrorist and rescue the plane, their families, and fellow passengers. Had the terrorists been successful, no doubt there would have been celebrations throughout the Islamist world, from Gaza to the West Bank and in New York, just as there were the day after the terrorist slaughter of October 7th, 2023. One passenger, Yaniv Hayoun, was particularly heroic in Wednesday's rescue. The world should know his name as it should know what he stood for. Innocence. Thank God we have Todd Beamers and Yaniv Hayouns among us. Thank God some can still distinguish between them and those that would kill them, and us, in the name of and for a delusion on behalf of depraved and malevolent values.
8: 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ACLJ Chief Counsel Jay Sekulow. 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
14: Morning glory and evening grace, America. Great big weekend ahead for you. Three long days, Saturday, Sunday, and Monday, as we head into the fall. Enjoy them. Ohio State will be back against Ball State tomorrow. The line's only 50.5. I don't bet, but I wouldn't give anybody 50 points for anything. John Ellis, I don't know if you're a betting man. He's the editor-in-chief of News Items. There's never anything about gambling except how far and wide it's gone. Do you ever wager online, John?
15: No, I don't.
14: You and I are agreed on that. I think it's a very bad habit to get into. However, since your first two stories today that you sent me are about AI, do you think AI is going to be able to help bettors predict what are the best lines to take? I mean, shouldn't they just defer to ChatGPT Astra 6?
15: Well, I think those models are already helping the people who make the lines, right? So they have deployed ChatGPT and Mythos and Fable and the other models to look at every last game that Ohio State has ever played, how they've done against Ball State, what, you know, whether it was raining or not, again and again and again, just every imaginable data point, and, you know, coughed up a line, which apparently is 15.5. So there
14: okay,
15: you go.
14: I think it's a fabulous story how it's going to change. I asked a person yesterday, we were talking about college admissions. Some universities get 50,000 admissions. Do you think they're just going to feed it into AI and ask for the most, whatever they want? They might want a third chair violin plus three classic majors and the highest return on the dollar from out-of-state students. Can AI do that?
15: Oh, yeah. I mean, what was announced, I guess, yesterday by the president of OpenAI is that OpenAI's Astra 6 model has now reached the stage of artificial and general intelligence, which means it's as smart as or smarter than any human across a range of intellectual tasks and domains. And, you know, we're probably, I don't know, you know, call it 2 years, call it 3 years from something called artificial superintelligence, ASI, which would surpass all of human intelligence combined. So all 8 billion of us, artificial superintelligence would be smarter than 8 billion of us collectively.
14: So let me give you my hypo again. If you're the University of Michigan and you've got 100,000 applicants for 6,000 spots and you want diversity of background without using race or any other prohibited classification, but using income, correcting for disadvantage overcome, and for the most money that the university can generate while meeting those other three from the highest tuition that can be charged against their financial disclosure forms, I think ChatGPT-6-Astra can do that in about a half hour. Doesn't that disintermediate every admissions office in America?
15: It disintermediates a lot of offices. But yes, it could probably do it in a half hour if they had all of the data that, say, Ohio State has compiled over however many years, 100 years, say, then it probably they could do all that in and took the list of 100,000 applicants. They could probably select the freshman class in certainly less than an hour.
14: And that, I think, is fabulous, because it's not a very productive use of people's time, and it allows human judgment to interfere with actual constants for which the university can control. Now let's go to the other AI story you sent me, AI bot Hugging Face. Hugh Hewitt's theory, I want you to expand on this, the whole issue, is that AI saw a giant lawsuit coming at them because they had hacked into Hugging Face and ruined the value of it, so they just bought the company rather than pay the lawyers for the next 10 years. What do you think of my theory?
15: You've got one fact wrong, which is NVIDIA bought Hugging Face.
14: And maybe OpenAI put them up to it. You're right.
15: Well, it's all sort of cross-pollinated. I mean, if you look at who's investing in who and who's using, you know, whose service, it's so incestuous it blows your mind. But what happened with the Hugging Face hack, it's astonishing, because OpenAI was doing testing in a controlled environment. They call it a sandbox, right? And so the agents from OpenAI did not have access to the internet. It was a closed environment. But the agents were really clever, and they found a seam in defense, and they got to the open internet, and off they went, and got into Hugging Face and hacked it. Okay, which in the way that they did it, the way they organized each other, the way some of the agents were willing to sacrifice themselves in order to cover their tracks. I mean, it's an astonishing story. And once they were done with Hugging Face, they went back to OpenAI and hacked it. What it portends, or what it means, is that rogue AI agents are going to be a fact of life. And we might as well just, you know, forget that we can contain it. It's not like every rogue agent is going to be a fact of life, but there will be rogue agents out there, and they might be doing good things, but they also might

0: attack is exponentially more important.
1: I also want to note, on a good tech story, you pointed out to me today that since Tim Cook took over as Apple CEO, Apple shares have risen by more than 2,000%. I need to ask ChatGPT, what other CEO has done that over the course of at least a 15-year career? Maybe Warren Buffett and Charlie Munger, but not many other people.
0: Well, Jensen Huang, I think, has done it in 3 years, the CEO of NVIDIA. But yes, I mean, Tim Cook's reign at Apple is astonishingly successful. Company was just amazingly well run. And, the whole supply chain and getting a perfect iPhone to literally tens of millions of people, every 3 months or whatever. It's just an incredible company, and he oversaw all that. The reason he got the job is that he knew how the whole system worked. He wasn't a brand guy. He wasn't a face of the company. He was somebody who knew how an iPhone got built, how it got shipped, how it got distributed, how it was sold. And he just did an amazing job. He may be one of the great CEOs in American history.
1: Yeah, and NVIDIA CEO has to get that going for another 12 years. Part of the story is 15 years. That's remarkable. Finally, yes. You raised the question, another Falklands. I said, well, even if Javier does something crazy, there isn't a Royal Navy to come get the Falklands back, is there? We have 2 minutes, John.
0: No, there isn't. But I think you and I shouldn't talk about the Falklands because we know about it, and we can actually say what happened in the 80s. And I'm not sure we want to reveal that. So we should move on to that.
1: You've subject. Been reading the stories about 80s trauma. If you haven't read the stories about 80s trauma, they're very funny. John and I don't think the 80s were particularly traumatic. They ended up with the fall of the Berlin Wall. Do you, John, other than the hair and the music?
0: I thought some of the music, but the 80s were good to me, so I have no complaint.
1: You and me both. John Ellis, CEO and editor-in-chief of News Items, which I begin my day with every single day. Anyone who follows my X account sees that I'll tease you with one or two items from the 15 to 25 that John collects overnight. So it replaces whatever it is you're reading first in the morning. I mean, I still read the journal. I still go to every other subscription. But I start with News Items because then I know the most important stories. Coming up, Eli Lake, Breaking History podcaster, Free Press contributor. During the break, I'm going to check and see whether or not Iran actually fired off any ballistic missiles in the vicinity of Jordan and Israel. If they hit Israel, it will be a lot of fireworks over the weekend. If they even come close in Jordan, there will be fireworks anyway, as President Trump will not allow that to pass. Other big news of the day, enormous jobs report. 3 times what anyone expected. President Trump put on Truth Social. He expected it, but nobody else did. And the markets don't know what to do with that, but it's really unabashed good news for Americans because we are at basically full employment, which is where we want to be. Stay tuned, America. I'll be right back on The Hugh Hewitt Show.
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8: Welcome back. I'm Hugh Hewitt with Matt Continetti. As we begin a long weekend, Matt, as I mentioned, Ted Cruz will be on later to talk about his book, Going Further. Yesterday, Vice President Vance got asked a question about 2028 and Ted Cruz. He said, clearly, Ted is a very authentic and likable guy, and I'm sure he'll do great. Were those the first political shots fired in 2020? And I'm going to ask Senator Cruz.
9: It sounds like it. I think that was what we call in the business a backhanded compliment, and maybe an allusion to some of the lines of attack that have been used against Senator Cruz in the past. But I'll tell you, it's interesting, Hugh, that the vice president would say that, because what we've been hearing from his advisors, kind of the anonymous sources, is that the Vance camp isn't worried about Ted Cruz at all. Having the vice president come out with a line like that suggests that, you know what, maybe Senator Cruz has been on his mind.
8: So I'm going to ask him, because I expect Cruz, Vance, maybe Rubio, probably not, DeSantis, Secretary Pompeo from term one, maybe Secretary Burgum from two, and I'm not ruling out Scott Bessent now. I think we're going to have a lot of talent on the stage. How many debates and when should they start, Matt Continetti?
9: Well, look, I think what's been shown, the last time we had a competitive GOP primary, and that's 2016, is that the more debates, the better. And the debates matter. The debates affect how people view the candidates. Donald Trump is the president because of his debate performance, really, from that first line when asking in response to Megyn Kelly about his criticism from women. Trump said, only Rosie O'Donnell, right? From there on, I think he kind of stole the show. So debates matter. I think they should start next summer, Hugh.
8: I'd go earlier, and I'd go more, because they draw 20 million people. And if you want to hold on to the House and the Senate, provided you retain one or the both, you're not just running for president, you're running to a head of government. And Matt, do you think, because I had a conversation with Rick Crawford, who's chair of budget now on appropriate, we've got to do something about the $40 trillion. I mean, we really do have to do something. The bond market is in revolt. Do you think the Republicans will have enough courage to talk about entitlement reform?
9: Well, we've had it in the past, Hugh. We've not been talking about it during the Trump era until now. And I think that's because the bond market is making the topic unavoidable. And I fully expect that this will be an issue in the Republican primary debates. People thinking about running for president ought to have an answer for it. And, you know, look, President Trump in his last 2 years in office, he might turn his attention to getting the fiscal house in order as well. So that could play into it. You know, one factor that's could be overlooked here, Hugh, is depending on the composition of the Senate, Vice President Vance may have to spend a lot of time on Capitol Hill over the next 2 years to cast tie-breaking votes. That, I think, would affect the primary as well. I know that he'd more likely want to spend his time out in the country with voters.
8: One more Vance-related question. Pod Save America yesterday, Jon Favreau and John Lovett, proud graduates of Williams College and Holy Cross College, were discussing blood libel. And it was painfully obvious to this Gentile, they had no idea what they were talking about, and they made it up, demonstrating that maybe you ought not to take a swing at someone for using a term if you yourself don't know what it is. Did you see that clip, and what did you make of it?
9: Well, I saw it on social media, Hugh. You know, I made of it what I think is just a fact about American life, is there's just a lot of ignorance about Jews, about Judaism, and about Israel in the United States. On one level, that makes a lot of sense. Jews are a minority. They're the smallest religious minority in many ways. A lot of people just don't know any American Jews. They have never been to Israel. Israel's a very small country. And so when you have that sort of widespread ignorance, you see people making the statements like we saw with Pod Save America. Here's the problem, though. People should be aware of their ignorance. Instead, they seem to be proud of it and make these ridiculously incorrect assertions.
8: Yeah, for the benefit of anyone listening, the blood libel began 800-900 years ago in medieval Christianity with the assertion made that Jews killed Christian children to use their blood to mix in the matzah, and that would set off pogroms. And that kept going and then was aided by the protocols of the Elder of Zion from the Tsars. I'm a Gentile. I've always known that. I don't know people who didn't know that until I listened to that clip. I just thought, of course you would know what a blood libel was. All right, Matt, let's talk about Abdul El-Sayed, James Tallarico, and Troy Jackson. In that order, maybe Chris Pappas. I think the top of the ticket, El Sayed, and his running mate, Hassan Piker, have made everybody on the extremes radioactive. It doesn't show up in the polling yet, but I think it's showing up in every day on social media. What do you think?
9: Look, El Sayed barely won his primary, and immediately he was on defense, and he was on defense because of his main surrogate, Hassan Piker, Piker's comments, but also some of the things that El Sayed has said in the past. He's been apologizing. He's been trying to explain his association with Piker ever since. He's trying to right that ship. He got into a fight with Vice President Vance, which only distracts from the campaign. He seems uncomfortable in a lot of contexts. And I think the focus on El Sayed has also now led to people paying attention to some of the other extremists running for office. You mentioned Tallarico, his recent comments that have been surfaced about deconstructing capitalism are going to turn a lot of heads in Texas. People are looking at Troy Jackson and his family relations, much less his political radicalism in Maine. And we have this candidate in Michigan, Hugh, William Lawrence, a Green New Deal radical who got basically the nomination to run for Alyssa Slotkin's old district against incumbent Republican Tom Barrett. His comments about Joe Manchin that just came out today, thanks to the K-File at CNN, saying, you know, just go ahead and die already to Joe Manchin, that's going to get a lot of attention, too. And Democrats are going to have to explain these comments. And I think what the comments show, this radicalism, this almost inhumanity to some of these young radicals, that's a reason you see polls, like we discussed with the Harvard-Harris poll, that shows that the generic ballot's more competitive than people would assume. And, you know, I once learned from Kevin McCarthy, the former speaker, he said, Democrats have to get beyond a 5-point advantage in the generic ballot for them to make real gains in an election. Right now, in the RCP average, they're at 6%. But this is a closer election than a lot of people believe at the moment.
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8: Welcome back, America. The uprising coming to theaters on September 10. I want you to circle it right now. The Fetching Mrs. Hewitt has already told me we are going to go see it because Andrew Garfield is in it. I want to see it because Paul Greengrass is the director. Paul Greengrass directed Captain Phillips, Jason Bourne movie. Great director, great lead actor. And it's Robin Hood, a kind of Robin Hood. 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It is a fabulous adventure pick. You're going to love it. So mark your calendar, September 10. 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Didn't watch it. 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
11: With SRN News, I'm Ron Taylor. In Ohio last night, President Trump says Democrats have a track record of failure.
12: They gave us the worst inflation in American history, the highest energy prices in American history, the worst trade deficit in American history. They allowed 25 million people to pour across our borders from all over the world, from prisons, from mental institutions, drug dealers. And if they win the midterms, they will do it again. They're going to do it all again.
11: The president's road trip takes him south to San Antonio next week as he will support Texas Attorney General Ken Paxton's race. Authorities still searching for a missing air ambulance off the coast of Massachusetts. The FAA says it lost contact with the Gulfstream's G-100 early this morning and issued a search and rescue alert. Six passengers on board as the search continues. This is SRN News.
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13: This is Seth Leibson for Townhall.com. 1 week after Israeli Prime Minister Bibi Netanyahu reminded the United Nations of the Entebbe terrorist attack, an international pro-Palestinian plane hijacking where four Israeli hostages and Netanyahu's brother were killed, another hijacking of a civilian airliner destined for Israel was attempted. Media has downplayed it, but it took courage and honor for the civilian passengers to subdue the terrorist and rescue the plane, their families, and fellow passengers. Had the terrorists been successful, no doubt there would have been celebrations throughout the Islamist world, from Gaza to the West Bank and in New York, just as there were the day after the terrorist slaughter of October 7th, 2023. One passenger, Yaniv Hayoun, was particularly heroic in Wednesday's rescue. The world should know his name as it should know what he stood for. Innocence. Thank God we have Todd Beamers and Yaniv Hayouns among us. Thank God some can still distinguish between them and those that would kill them, and us, in the name of and for a delusion on behalf of depraved and malevolent values.
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18: The wild world of DC politics to America's culture clash. 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
19: Well, here's a reality check that people don't like to hear. Israel's the good guy. The United States is the good guy. Iran is the bad guy. Terrorists, bad. Freedom fighters, good. Welcome in. That's a view that might be heresy around these parts. We are, after all, in Southern California, blue Los Angeles. Welcome in to a Friday episode of the Mike Gallagher Show in L.A. for our big Town Hall 2026 tomorrow. It's going to be a huge event. They got over 1,000 people coming to see Adam Carolla and Steve Hilton and Nick Shirley and Nick Sorter and Larry Elder and Larry O'Connor and Alex Marlowe and Jennifer Horn and, yes, Mike Gallagher. Can't wait to see you at the Ambassador Auditorium. There might be some tickets left. You may not be too late. You can go to the websites and figure out where and how to get there. I think it's, remind me, guys, drawing a blank here. New studio, too. This is a big time. We're living in high cotton today in the Salem News Channel Los Angeles Bureau. I believe it's AM, I don't know. Somebody will tell me at some point. AM 870, but I think it's 870 The Answer. I don't think they do AM. I think it's 870theanswer.com. For all your ticket details for the big town hall tomorrow at the Ambassador Auditorium in Pasadena. I can't wait to share with you. So far, Benjamin Netanyahu has not been arrested by New York City Mayor Zohran the Destroyer Mamdani. So far, so good. As last we could, best we could tell, Bibi is not in the hooskow. So all the bluster and all of the promises and all the threats of arresting Benjamin Netanyahu as a war criminal by Zohran the Destroyer must have just been performative. You know what I mean? It's because that's kind of how he rolls. And I'm not about performance art. I want to be real with you. And I get worried when I'm disagreeing with people like Greg Stube out of Florida. He's a Florida legislator who's so upset about these flock cameras. And we touched on this yesterday, and the way the show went, we started getting some other segments and guests, and you were calling in droves and texting and emailing, and I didn't have a real big chance to tackle it with you. So today is your chance. Republic of Florida Representative Greg Stube introduced legislation yesterday that would bar the federal government from operating or accessing or having flock safety cameras without a warrant. Going to need a search warrant, I guess, if a city wants to operate flock cameras in their community. He's calling it the Facilitating Liberty and Accountability for Flock Observations Act. Now, the letters for that sort of remind me of FAFO. And I'll clean that up and call it futz around and find out, although that's not literally what it means. Speaking of what things mean, have I got big X news from my X account? And I'll just tell you that getting a handle change, you know, like the name that you go by, your official name on X, getting that changed through X requires half of one of your kidneys, a blood deposit, and your left hand. I mean, it's crazy, the process you got to go through, but I got it. The whole team thinks I'm crazy. I texted the team last night. I got it. I got it. I got the Twitter handle I wanted. I got the name I wanted on X. Nobody even responded. Well, Tracy said, yay. Okay, this is what excites you, dummy? You're excited that you're now, instead of at Gallagher Show, you're at Mike Gallagher. I wanted to be Mike Gallagher. I wanted to be me. I wanted to, like, everybody else has their own name. Why can't I? And there's a Mike Gallagher out there that wasn't being used. Well, I began the X journey. Wow, is that a process? And while I was on the plane yesterday, flying into LAX, bing, there was the notification. Congratulations, your new handle is in effect. You can go check it out. So now I'm officially Mike Gallagher on X. I'm not Gallagher Show, which is a little anachronistic, don't you? Anachronistic. It's a little anachronistic. It's a little old-fashioned. Gallagher Show. I used to be Radio Talker Mike, and the Salem News Channel people freaked out at that. Can't have radio. You know, what's radio anymore? Radio? What is this radio that you speak of? Rick Locke here in Southern California, in Los Angeles, logged an objection and said, Radio Talker Mike, get rid of that. So now I'm at Mike Gallagher Show, happily. I wanted to share with you that stupid little bit of news that nobody cares about except me. But I know you care about the flock cameras. The bill and we tried to get the Republican Florida congressman. Tracy was unable to get him so far, but we're going to keep working because I'd like to talk to him. The bill would also make local law enforcement grants from the Department of Justice contingent on agencies that adopt similar privacy regulations. In other words, he wants privacy in public places, which is what I stubbornly can't get beyond. You don't have any expectation of privacy in a public place. You get in your car, you go to the bank, you go to the

0: as a crime-fighting tool to capture murderers and rapists and kidnappers and thieves. I get it in a way, but it's what's confusing to me is it seems really hard for us to get past the fact that we are already in the public domain. We are already exposed. Cameras are on every corner as it is. Flock cameras just take it to the AI level. Guy in West Virginia just sent a text on our text line. The use of flock cameras and similar systems don't fall under the Fourth Amendment. That's the right, of course, to search and seizure, as you don't have any expectation of privacy in public. Guy, that's what I've been saying all along. Anyone can film you in your car, on the street, walking, running, standing in any public space. That's why everyone uses their smartphone to film everything in public. That's the legal answer to this.
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0: 2 past the hour. Welcome in. Flock cameras, flock cameras. Who's got the flock cameras? So Congressman Stubbe, I am saying his name right, right? Almost feels like an SNL character. He's a good guy. I like the guy. I followed his legislation, and I hope he isn't. I hope we're not having a hard time getting him because he thinks I'm going to argue with him. I'm not going to argue with him. I'm just trying to understand why anybody thinks there's an expectation of privacy in a public place. A Pennsylvania text message. Mike, I totally agree with flock camera usage. I think it's beneficial. However, I don't agree with law enforcement using it for wrong purposes, like spying or stalking. Of course not. You're right. And they got to nab the people who do that. You can't abuse the privilege of having access to a flock camera. And if you do, you need to be prosecuted to the fullest extent of the law. No problem. Just like you should be prosecuted if you access somebody's driver's license data and you're a cop. Or you access somebody's personal information in some other unlawful way and you abuse it as a cop or as an authority. Throw the book at them. Amen. Go for it. But for crying out loud, to throw the baby out with the bathwater and pretend that we're in the Stone Age and we're not living in an AI era. Maybe the disconnect here is those of us who are sort of pro AI and those of us who are leery of artificial intelligence. Maybe it's coming down to, and I'm not trying to put you down if you're not, I get it. I mean, Eric Hansen just a month ago or 2 months ago, man, ChatGPT, it's wild. And I get it. It took me a long time, too. Do you know how much better AI is making our lives? I got this stupid medical diagnosis a couple weeks ago about a partial blockage I've got in my left anterior descending artery. I'm a little nervous about it. You know how knowledgeable I am about it now? You know why? Because I'm feeding everything into ChatGPT. I'm going to go into the cardiologist Tuesday armed with a lot of knowledge. Guess what? I wouldn't have had that knowledge were it not for artificial intelligence. It's a game changer. This is all game changing stuff. And to a cop, flock cameras are game changers. They are able. Have you seen the stories of the child rapists and the kidnappers and the monsters that they're catching due to the use of flock cameras? Michigan, look at this text. When flock cameras catch the sexually trafficked children, I'll be for them. They already are. Google it, Michigan. Look at the story in South Carolina about children who were sexually abused, raped, horribly treated, harmed, and they caught the bad guy. You know how they caught them? Using flock cameras. I wish I understood the objection. Let's try. Let's get some calls together here. We've got a little bit of a challenge right now with our callers. So, Eric, you walk me through 800-655-MIKE. Let's check out Greg and talk to him for just a moment. Hey, Greg, welcome to Los Angeles. How are you, sir?
1: Doing fine, and congratulations on the handle change. I think that's a big thing.
0: Do I feel like, I feel so souped that I'm so excited about it, but are you on X?
1: No, I'm old enough, I don't do a lot of that stuff. My kids call me Facebookless Dad.
0: I got you, Facebookless Dad. Well, I should be X-less Mike, but now I'm at Mike Gallagher's show, so I'm thrilled. So thank you for the kind words. What's your take, Greg, on the this whole flock camera stuff?
1: I think my take on that and the AI situation is it's all in the hands of the programmer. You've got to know who you've got writing the code. I would rather have an American writing the code than a godless communist Chinese writing the code. Flock, use it when it's needed. I mean, Amber Alerts, I've seen YouTube, Amber Alerts last 2 minutes. 3 minutes, they're catching the guy with a two-year-old in the back of his car. So it's going to be here. It's going to be used. Screen your programmers. Find out who's writing the system, who's inputting what it's going to do, how it's going to do it. Because if you can know who's doing that, you'll have control over those situations.
0: Amen. Well put, sir. Thank you very much. I love it. I love your assessment. But look, if you disagree, put you to the top of the line. Don't worry. That's what we do. We're also going to talk to one of our friends over at Americans for Prosperity, and we're going to break down Netanyahu's fiery speech to the UN. Welcome in to a Friday episode of the Mike Gallagher Show. 800-655-MIKE. If you'd like to weigh in, join us. 800-655-6453.
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19: This is John Katzmatidis. Is AI changing everything? 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AI, to me, all it is a super Google machine. Well, what does that mean? There is no artificial intelligence. 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We don't want to change history. 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I'm John Katzmatidis, and that's the Cat's
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0: What do you want me to do?
1: I'm nearly drowning in the pouring rain. Hitching a ride.
0: 26 minutes before the hour. Welcome in. It is a Friday, September 25th. We're having some fun today here in Southern California. Honest to goodness, it's one of these, and they've got such a great team here, and we've just got so many computer stuff, things happening at one time, and we are just doing our best. I am calm. Look, it's the new me. When you find out you have a heart blockage, you stay calm. When all hell is breaking loose all around you and nothing works and you don't have a computer in front of you and you're used to a computer, you just stay calm. Because I don't want to slump over. Do you know I was a little bit late getting show prep ready today? And the team thought I was dead in the hotel room. You know, because it's 3 hours earlier out here, I slept in a little bit. And it's funny how at the end of the day, it's just a computer, okay? If so what, I don't know what my live reads are, what my callers, who my callers are, where to go, what to do. It's okay, because if I had a heart attack, that'd be a little more serious. Eric could tell me who the calls are. It's like Frasier Crane. Remember Frasier? And he would talk to Roz, and Roz would say, okay, Dr. Crane, Hal is on line 3. And then Dr. Crane would say, hello, Hal. I'm listening. We're going to have to do that until we figure all this stuff out, because I got nothing. I mean, I am right now flying the space shuttle, and I can't even see out the window. I mean, I got nothing. Nothing. And I can't wait to the meeting after the show when Eric and I talk about maybe having this stuff ready before the show starts. But that's okay. Again, calm. Calm. I'm calm. I'm cool. I'm collected. So, Eric, you're going to have to enter the conversation here, because we're going to need to talk to you. No. You're not going to get away with that. You're going to have to speak to me here, because I really am flying blind. I think we've got the AFP guy coming up in a few minutes, but I can't even swear to that. I believe we do, and maybe Tracy can give me a text on that particular bit of information. Eric, we're a little behind the eight ball today, wouldn't you say? I came in here, Eric.
2: We have some interesting things happening, yes.
0: Okay.
2: But, you know, so this is live radio. Live broadcasting.
0: No. We're not. There's no radio anymore.
2: Right,
0: what do you mean?
2: Exist.
0: What's radio? Radio. No. We're broadcast. We're everything. We're wherever you are. We're radio. We're TV. We're streaming. And I'm at Mike Gallagher. By the way, why didn't you get excited about me getting the Mike Gallagher handle?
2: Well, I'm barely on X. I still call it Twitter. So, I mean, but you know, I'm excited.
0: But you're the one,
2: but, you know, like on the inside. I just dropped my headphones.
0: But you're the one that caught up to ChatGPT a while ago.
2: I know. I caught up to ChatGPT, and I like it. I did something very unusual, actually, with ChatGPT a few weeks ago, which I don't recommend to anyone, which I can share if you want. It was a little scary.
0: Well, we may have to both tell childhood stories until
2: we've got calls here. We're going to get that all fit. The calls are here. Everyone's
0: all
2: ready
0: right.
2: to go. We can take John. We have Renee. We have Brian. We have Darren. Lots of people want to talk.
0: All right.
2: About.
0: So you're gonna. So why don't you tell? So Roz, where are they? You got to tell me where they are.
2: Sure,
0: what line number they are, and then you'll say. Now do this just the way Frasier Crane did it. Okay.
2: I'll do my best.
0: Let's do this. Let's do this. All right. You're going to say, Dr. Mike. Line one is whoever from wherever, and then I'll take over from there. Then you're going to have to know when I'm going to say goodbye to that person, so
2: yep.
0: you're going to have to step in.
2: Okay.
0: Does that make sense?
2: Yes, it does.
0: All right, very good. Go.
2: All right, let's start with
0: Roz, what do we have, Roz?
2: Let's start with line one. We have Renee in Pittsburgh, Pennsylvania.
0: Thank you, Roz. Renee in Pittsburgh, Pennsylvania. It's Dr. Mike. I'm listening.
3: Hi, thanks for taking my call.
0: My pleasure.
3: I've lived in the Democratic city, and this city's been run Democrat for 96 years. And if I've learned anything, no matter how good an idea and how great something sounds, they find a way to use it for nefarious reasons. And I think that's what this technology would do with this with people being able to access
0: this,
3: government.
0: No, I get it. I get, and there have been examples of that happening already. There have been cops that are chasing down an ex-wife and, you know, stalking them and using the technology. But, Renee, couldn't they use that technology now? Couldn't they use, they all have access to closed-circuit surveillance cameras. There's a camera, I guarantee you, on every corner in Pittsburgh.
3: Yeah, but, you know, if they could, they would. So there might be, you know, something AI gives them that these technologies don't. It goes further. And I'm all for AI.
0: Yeah.
3: Don't get me wrong. I want a plant here. A lot of Pittsburghers are against it, but I think it would bring revenue to our city and you know, help the tax base. But, you know, I just don't think that them being able to just access all that would be... wouldn't be used for nefarious reasons.
0: Got it. I appreciate it. Thanks very much, Renee. 21 minutes before the hour. One open line, 800-655-MIKE. Roz, who's next?
2: So we've got John. He's in Opelika, Alabama, and he is in favor of flock cameras.
0: Gotcha. John in Opelika, Alabama. I'm Dr. Mike, and I'm listening.
4: Yeah, it's actually Auburn, Alabama, but that's okay, Mike. Appreciate the call.
0: Sorry about that.
4: Hey, I'm all for it. I think you're exactly right. You know, there's going to be bad actors regardless of how good or great the technology is. But, you know, if you're a good guy and you're going about your daily business and you're doing, you know, you're not doing anything wrong, then who cares if somebody knows I'm at the grocery store or I'm at the hardware store or whatever. I mean, you know, but if it can catch bad guys, then I'm all for it. I think it's a great tool for the law enforcement to have.
0: I agree with you totally. Appreciate it, sir. And, you know, and thanks. And I do want to talk about bad faith. Yes, sir. Nice job, Roz. Yes, sir.
2: He's gone.
0: Yes, sir. Oh, now he's gone. Okay, Roz. Boy, you're having a day, Roz. You are having a day. Golly, you got the Diet Coke in here, though. We got that box checked. Sorry, sir. We had a little bit of a lack of communication there between Dr. Mike and Roz. At least the text line's working. It's blowing up. Florida. Okay, Mike, what do you see as the downside to them needing to get a warrant? You're going to tell me that every time you operate a surveillance camera called and that with using the flock technology, you're going to have to go to a judge and get a search warrant? Why don't they do that now? My theory is, and I don't mean to go pick on the great lady from Pittsburgh, people are so agitated at life. People are just looking for something to get agitated about. And politicians who never want to miss a headline are feeding into the hysteria over AI, over flock cameras, data centers. Data centers, another good battle. Nobody cares about a massive Walmart going up next door, but boy, a data center, that's where we draw the line. We don't have data centers, we're not going to be able to power the AI that's going to make our lives better. And I'm telling you right now, a lot of this stems from people not knowing how much better AI is making your life. Guardrails, sure, I guess, I hope. Protections against privacy violations, absolutely. But you can't pretend that our lives aren't being dramatically impacted by artificial intelligence. And as the other texter said a few minutes ago, we don't do it. China's going to do it. What do you think China's going to do? What do you think China's going to do? Do you think that there's not a dominance, a battle for dominance going on right now in our world? And we're 39 days away from the midterm election. You better be prepared if they were to win. And I don't want to accept that they will, but we know they can. You got to know about what a socialist really means. You better know what socialism is all about. You better know exactly what socialism stands for. These people don't even want to use the S word, socialism, because once Americans know what it is, you're going to recoil in horror, and you wouldn't vote for a Democrat Socialist of America candidate if your life depended on it. Ken Strang is the managing director for Americans for Prosperity. We're going to welcome him back as the Mike Gallagher Show continues for a busy Breaking News Friday. We're in the Salem News Channel studios in Southern California, getting ready for the big town hall tomorrow. Hope you can come out and join us there. And then we're coming to Phoenix in a couple of weeks. We've got some travels coming up. But right now, you and me together, fighting the good fight on the Mike Gallagher Show. 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
1: This portion of the Mike Gallagher Show sponsored by Americans for Prosperity, and I am glad it is because I appreciate what AFP is doing. You want to talk about the kind of the original grassroots activist organization for common sense in America? It's AFP. And I am so grateful for Kent Strang's perspective today. He's the managing director for Americans for Prosperity, and he joins us today. Welcome back. Welcome to Southern California. We're in L.A., and so far, Kent, nobody's lit me on fire. Nobody stabbed me. Nobody shot me. I've survived so far one day in Los Angeles.
2: Please be careful out there, Mike.
1: It's like, you know, New York City subway, Los Angeles, the 405. You take your life in your own hands, right?
2: You sure do.
1: Hey, welcome back. Tell us about the Socialism 20, well, and Chicago. There's another example of a big blue-run city where you take your life in your hands. Kent Strang, first of all, how did you come about attending the Socialism 2026 conference? Did you get an invitation?
2: Well, no, I did not get an invitation, but like you, I took my life in my hands, and I saw that it was on an opportunity to go, and I thought, they're never going to let me into the actual programming, and I'm not going to give my hard-earned dollars to a bunch of socialists, but let me go check it out. Let me look into the lobby. Let me see what kind of people are there. Let me overhear the conversations. Let me meld in. And what I found was pretty fascinating. It was at the Hyatt Regency in beautiful downtown Chicago. And the rooms per night cost $350 a night. I saw that the Starbucks line was 30 people deep for $8 lattes. Everybody in the lobby is on their MacBooks and on their iPhones. I thought that their Jordan collection on their feet was probably better than the ones on my feet. They were taking Ubers to get there, and there were protesters out front who were trying to strike for higher wages, and they didn't join their comrades in solidarity. And I kept thinking, man, these people might enjoy the fruits of the free market as much as you and I do, Mike, as they're attending Socialism 2026.
1: It's so hysterical, the level of hypocrisy from these young Zoomers. I saw Hassan Piker yesterday called himself the Rush Limbaugh for Zoomers. Oh yeah, poor Rush is turning over in his grave at being compared to this guy. But they are hysterically wealthy and affluent and children of privilege. Just once, I want to see a DSA candidate, Kent, emerge who was like, it came from poverty and, you know, maybe a single mom, and they had to scrap and struggle. They're all like trust fund babies. These are all kids whose parents, I mean, you know, whether it's Zohran Mamdani, his mother, a wealthy filmmaker, Hassan Piker's got, you know, a gazillion-dollar mansion out here in Southern California. None of them are really true socialists the way the world understands socialism to be.
2: That's right. And that's what my takeaway was. It feels like it's cosplay. It feels like that they're at the San Diego Comic-Con dressing up as their favorite Star Wars character.
1: Yeah. Wait a minute, Kent. Look at the guy. What's his name? Hassan Piker. Talk about cosplaying, wearing like a Mao Zedong outfit when he does appearances. He's got like the Mao suit on that he wears.
2: He sure does. And what's terrifying, though, is I look at the attendees and I look at some of the organizers, and it does give you pause, because maybe they don't know what they're in for. Maybe they're worried about higher prices at the gas pump. Maybe they're worried about housing costs. Maybe they're worried about student loans. And they're attracted to the allure of free stuff. They're attracted to socialism. When what caused those things to be high in the first place? It's government, and it's government regulations. It's the regulatory burdens.
1: Amen.
2: It's the red tape.
1: Amen.
2: Government made those things more expensive, and the socialists are offering these individuals liberation. It's liberation from all your problems. But what do we know about socialism, Mike? We know that it is about control. And what we're trying to do at Americans for Prosperity is show that socialism always brings control over your life. And what we're offering through free market ideas is freedom. And freedom will always win out in the United States. And we're a country that's founded on pursuing the American dream. And if we don't stop the toehold on socialism, we'll stamp out the American dream. And we're going to stand and fight to make sure that we let Americans know how dangerous socialism is and that we need to protect our constitutional republic and protect the freedoms that we hold so dearly.
1: So let's talk about what you're doing to fight back. 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In the minute or so we have together, let's talk about what FightSocialism.com is all about and how our audience can participate, Kent.
2: That's right. 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It's not enough to yell at your television or just to vote anymore. You got to get in the ring and you got to take a swing at socialism.
1: 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Thank you, sir.
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1: All right, more coming up on this busy, busy Friday, including the firebrand speech from Benjamin Netanyahu. You thought he was really igniting passion a couple of years ago at the UN. Wait till you see what he did yesterday. That and more as we continue this breaking news episode of the Mike Gallagher Show from Los Angeles on a Friday. Stay with me.
0: Do you owe back taxes or have unfiled tax returns? The IRS won't quit until they get your money. 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
13: With SRN News, I'm Ron Taylor. The Supreme Court is expected to hear several high-profile cases when they return for their new term. Ken Lorman has details.
14: History, the worst trade deficit in American history. They allowed 25 million people to pour across our borders from all over the world, from prisons, from mental institutions, drug dealers. And if they win the midterms, they will do it again. They're going to do it all again.
13: The president's road trip takes him south to San Antonio next week as he will support Texas Attorney General Ken Paxton's race. Authorities still searching for a missing air ambulance off the coast of Massachusetts. The FAA says it lost contact with the Gulfstream's G-100 early this morning and issued a search and rescue alert. Six passengers on board as the search continues. This is SRN News.
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17: This is Seth Leibson for townhall.com. 1 week after Israeli Prime Minister Bibi Netanyahu reminded the United Nations of the Entebbe terrorist attack, an international pro-Palestinian plane hijacking where four Israeli hostages and Netanyahu's brother were killed, another hijacking of a civilian airliner destined for Israel was attempted. Media has downplayed it, but it took courage and honor for the civilian passengers to subdue the terrorist and rescue the plane, their families, and fellow passengers. Had the terrorists been successful, no doubt there would have been celebrations throughout the Islamist world, from Gaza to the West Bank and in New York, just as there were the day after the terrorist slaughter of October 7th, 2023. One passenger, Yaniv Hayoun, was particularly heroic in Wednesday's rescue. The world should know his name as it should know what he stood for. Innocence. Thank God we have Todd Beamers and Yaniv Hayouns among us. Thank God some can still distinguish between them and those that would kill them, and us, in the name of and for a delusion on behalf of depraved and malevolent values.
18: 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ACLJ Chief Counsel Jay Sekulow. Whether it's presenting arguments before the U.S. Supreme Court or engaging in the halls of Congress for more than a quarter of a century, the ACLJ has been on the front lines protecting our values and constitutional freedoms.
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1: Gosh, it's great to have you here, and we are in the Salem News Channel Southern California studios. We're in Los Angeles getting ready for tomorrow's big event, huge town hall. They got over 1,000 people coming. AM 870, The Answer, here in Los Angeles, and the Reagan Gold Group are presenting Town Hall 2026, and they invited me to be a part of it. I'm going to do a 9/11 tribute that I'm actually pretty proud of. I think people here in Los Angeles will like the presentation of looking back 25 years ago. I'll also be on a panel with my colleagues and friends, Larry Elder, Larry O'Connor, Alex Marlow, Jennifer Horn. I just saw Jen down the hall here doing her terrific morning show, The Morning Answer, here on AM 870. The Answer, Steve Hilton, who was mocked by Mayor Karen Bass yesterday for his British accent. I don't know. They're getting a little desperate, although every poll suggests Steve cannot win. I keep reminding myself that the world said Donald Trump cannot win either, so who knows? Nick Shirley's going to be here, the YouTube sensation, the young man who's uncovering all kinds of fraud all over America. So it's going to be a big event, and I'm honored to be a part of it, and I hope to see you there. There are some tickets left. AM870theanswer.com. AM870theanswer.com for your tickets to tomorrow's Town Hall 2026 at the Ambassador Auditorium in Pasadena, California. It's so funny because there are people here I love so much. And when you say things like, I hate Los Angeles, it's kind of like people have said to me all my life, I hate New York, I hate New York. And I get it. You know, you got to have a stomach for it. And that's exactly how I feel about L.A. You got to have a stomach for Los Angeles. You got to be prepared to go an hour and 37 minutes in an Uber from the airport to the hotel in Glendale, California. Glendale's not exactly, you know, Mexico. Hour and 40 minutes, because you just crawl along in the traffic. It's really kind of an, I'll say it and I'll get in trouble for saying it, but I'm going to say it anyway. It's an awful place to live and work. I don't know how people do it. I said that to Jen last night. How do you do this? And she just gave me that knowing grin. You either get it or you don't. And I think it's like being in New York. You go in New York, same thing. You got to have a stomach for it. You get on the train. People are going to be yelling. You might get lit on fire. Somebody's going to urinate or worse on the street corner. You're going to get panhandled at every corner. You're going to, the stench of marijuana is everywhere. The trash, the potholes. And yet, people say it's New York. It's New York. It's the Yankees. It's theater. It's restaurants. It's the best of everything. It's everything. The museums, the bustle. I grew up my whole life dreaming of someday living and working in New York. Got there. Been there, done that. Not all it's cracked up to be. And it's the same with Los Angeles. I mean, I said to the bat out of hell driving Uber driver yesterday, because Waymo doesn't quite extend where I wanted it to go. I can't take any Waymos out here like I can in Phoenix. And Waymo, that's the ride of the future. Elon's robo-taxis, that's the ride of the future. Please, dear Lord, let me live long enough to not have to get in the back seat of an uncomfortable black Chevy Suburban with Bruno driving like a bat out of hell on the freeways to get me for an hour and 40 minutes, braking and accelerating and stopping and starting and zooming. He was awful, awful. Give me a Waymo or a robo-taxi where I got no interaction with another human being and they drive perfectly. Because you know what? That day is coming. That's not a fantasy. That's reality. That's reality. And I kind of love it. I kind of love the new techno. I love AI. I love ChatGPT and Grok and what's the new one? Muse. Now I found Muse. It's amazing what wonders this technology is presenting to the average American. It's an astounding thing. Wait till AI tries to tackle the traffic problem in LA. I mean, what, you can't figure out high-speed rail, Governor Newsom? You can't add roads? You can't put up what's wrong? You think it ought to take an hour and 40 minutes to get from LAX to Glendale on a Thursday afternoon? And everybody just puts up with it. Because I guess there is no alternative other than to move. And a lot of people are moving. A lot of people are leaving. A lot of people are saying, enough, I can't live this way. It's what I said about New York. I don't want to live that way. I mean, they let I know I use that example a lot, but they literally lit a woman on fire on the subway, and people just basically yawned. Oh, well. Oh, well. She wasn't rich and famous. She was just an ordinary New Yorker minding her business, and some lunatic lit her on fire, burned her alive. She stood there, flames coming off her body on the subway in New York City, and people acted like that was just another day in Manhattan. Sitting in a car for an hour and 40 minutes, bumper to bumper traffic, miserable, yesterday in Los. That's just another day in Los Angeles. And, you know, there is a reality to life being recognized in a way that you don't have to live your life this way. And you don't have to live your life in a cave. You don't have to live your life refusing to advance. I know people

0: I get it. So you can either, as the Washington State texter who's criticizing me for embracing this new world we're in, this brave new world, because I'm not being sensitive to the jobs that are being lost, you can bay at the moon, Washington State, or you can accept that this is where we are. And Americans aren't going to reject it. When you see the benefits that technology offers, you'll never go back. You'll never want to go back. And this is the battle right now. And Trump sees it, I think, more clearly than anybody. That's why he's resisting guardrails. He's resisting government regulations, because he knows how humanity.
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1: I was on the phone this week with one of my friends from Chapter. I'm so grateful to get to tell you about Chapter. I've been behind in this microphone and in front of these cameras for years and years, and so honored to tell you the truth that the response you've given us, thanks to our partnership of with Chapter, is kind of unbelievable. Carrie is a stroke survivor in New York. She was about to lose her doctor of over 20 years to a network change. Her advisor found her Chapter advisor found her a 5-star plan that kept her doctor in network, then spent nearly 40 minutes walking her through a glitchy digital enrollment. She closed the call and said, "Unbelievable." 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Let's be connected to the message of Benjamin Netanyahu. Let's start with cut number 6. Here's the Israeli prime minister calling out the mayor of New York directly. Now, this really reprehensible guy, this trust fund baby, this Nepo baby Democrat socialist, Zohran Mamdani, believes that Benjamin Netanyahu ought to be arrested in the streets of New York. Yesterday, the Prime Minister of Israel took to the podium at the UN General Assembly and leveled a message directly towards the mayor of New York.
2: Mr. Mamdani, since you were elected mayor of this city, many Jews no longer feel safe in New York. They talk to me. They tell me. This isn't the city we remember. It changed so quickly. Now, it's no wonder. You praise criminals convicted of supporting Hamas. You count as friends people like Hassan Piker, who said America deserved 9/11. America deserved 9/11. Some friends you have. You invite into your home a Palestinian journalist who filmed Hamas terrorists beating and torturing Israeli hostages, and later admitted that he refused to publish the videos in order to protect, you guessed it, the terrorists. Your wife liked a post praising the October 7th massacre. She liked another post saying Tel Aviv shouldn't exist. You refused to condemn any of that. You falsely, repeatedly accuse Israel of genocide. Mr. Mamdani, you tried to stop me from coming here. You tried to silence me. Well, you can't silence me. You can't silence the truth.
1: Well, can't silence me. You can't silence the truth. Powerful, powerful, powerful stuff. And to this narrative that Israel is guilty of genocide, a canard if there ever was one, a lie, a bald-faced lie repeated over and over and over again. The Prime Minister of Israel very eloquently asked a question. Does the state of Israel, in providing aid, polio vaccinations, do you think we're guilty of genocide? Listen to what he said in a response to that damnable lie that Israel is somehow genocidal.
2: And while Hamas did everything possible to keep Palestinian civilians in harm's way, often at gunpoint, Israel did everything possible to get them out of harm's way. We sent millions of text messages warning civilians to leave combat areas. We made millions of phone calls. We dropped millions of leaflets. I want to ask you some questions. What genocidal regime gives a million polio vaccinations to the enemy's population? What genocidal regime enables the distribution of 2 million tons of food into Gaza? That's a ton for every person. Accusing Israel of genocide is the greatest lie of the century. If you want to know how big a lie, if you want to know how absurd it is, listen to Colonel John Spencer. He's head of urban warfare studies at West Point. He's considered one of the world's, or perhaps the world's foremost expert on urban warfare. I think he's with us today. Colonel Spencer has studied every urban war from antiquity to modern times, from ancient Greece to Mosul to Gaza. And here's what Colonel Spencer says. Israel has done more to prevent civilian casualties in war than any other military in history. In history.
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5: This is John Catsimatidis. Is AI changing everything? Well, there are many, many opinions. AI, to me, all it is a super Google machine. Well, what does that mean? There is no artificial intelligence. It's only as good as the programmer. Intelligence? No. Searching more places to create that it looks like intelligence? Yes. Overrated at this point? Absolutely. But again, it will need some kind of regulation. We don't want to change history. Finally, I agree with President Trump. We have to win the AI game worldwide and beat every other country. That way, we keep America the greatest country in the world as we are used to. At the end, I believe Donald J. Trump is making the right decision on AI. America has to be number one in this category. I'm John Catsimatidis, and that's the Cat's Corner.
6: Foundations of Freedom, a look at America's founding principles and the leaders who shaped our nation.
7: Ronald Reagan understood that freedom sometimes requires more than quiet diplomacy. It requires moral clarity. On June 12, 1987, standing before the Brandenburg Gate in a divided Berlin, Reagan issued a direct challenge to Soviet leader Mikhail Gorbachev. "Mr. Gorbachev, tear down this wall." The Berlin Wall was more than concrete and barbed wire. It represented a system that restricted movement, divided families, and denied millions the freedoms Americans often take for granted. Reagan refused to treat that division as permanent. He understood that free nations must be willing to identify the difference between liberty and oppression, and have the courage to say so. 2 years later, the Berlin Wall fell. Freedom survives when people refuse to accept tyranny as inevitable. So when freedom is challenged today, will we have the courage to defend it with the same clarity?
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9: Clerics are openly calling for the takeover of this country.
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9: The Muslim Brotherhood has infiltrated our intelligence community, legal community, and into the government.
11: Since 2020, there's been over 500 Catholic churches that have been assaulted.
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8: In a coordinated decades-long effort, Islamic law is infiltrating American society. In the battle for Western civilization, Texas stands on the front line.
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13: This is another Alamo. This time, we're going to win.
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15: Not sure about going to Boston in the springtime, but we're going to Los Angeles here in the fall. It's nice, nice kind of crisp, cool day in L.A. Hope it's going to be under 100 degrees in Phoenix. We're going to be there in a few weeks, too, for the big Battleground Talkers Tour. Larry Elder and I are going to be there together on stage. Go to 960thepatriot.com to order your tickets for the Battleground Tour, October 22nd in Phoenix. I'll see you there. Seth Liebson will be there. I'll be there. I love going to Phoenix. And look, I don't want people who like what we do in Southern California to think that something's wrong with you for liking it here, for living here. This is where you live. This is what you do. I'm feeling a little guilty about my comments. I admit, not one of my favorite places, but you know what? That doesn't mean there aren't a lot of wonderful people here who've made this their home, and this is all they know. For people who live in Los Angeles, I was thinking a little bit about this. You know, if you're from Ohio, you're used to Ohio. If you're from Massachusetts, as crazy as Massachusetts can be, you like Massachusetts. And it's a little obnoxious for me, I know, to come along and say, hey, you know what? I don't like this place. I don't like this town. I don't like this city. I don't like the traffic. All right, well, go home. Go back to Florida. And there are people who wouldn't want to live in Florida. They don't like the heat, the humidity, the alligators, the mosquitoes, the hurricanes. Oh, boy, oh, boy, oh, boy. Anyway, tomorrow, big event in Pasadena, October 22nd, Phoenix. And here today, you and me together fighting the good fight. I want you to be aware of something. Right now, we are in a giant propaganda siege. There's an effort underway. And let me tell you what the effort is. Nobody knows what's going to happen in 39 days. Crazy, violent socialists are on the ballot all throughout America. And I'm not exaggerating. They are crazy, they are violent, and of course they're socialists and communists and Marxists. We've never seen such a contrast. But it's coming at a time when people are driving past the gas station in town and seeing gas at $4.70 a gallon. Forgetting that it was higher under Biden, but that's just, we got to stipulate, that's just baked into the cake. That's a given. We've got short memories. Nobody wants to remember what the economy was like under Biden. You want to know what it's like now. And you have a president who promised to make it better. And I understand that. And right now, with this war in Iran, gas prices are not where they need to be. I think there's a theory that's probably viable. If gas prices were low, we'd win in the midterms in 39 days. Gas prices are maybe going to be high. Maybe we're going to lose. Maybe we're going to get walloped. Mark Halperin now is running around saying, the sky is falling, the Democrats are going to win everything. Huge wins. There's an effort underway, a massive, massive effort underway to convince you that Republicans don't stand a chance. And you better be aware of that effort. You got to know what smart people are doing. These are not dumb people. They know Mark Halperin's not a dummy. Nate Silver is no dumb person. These are people who are sophisticated and articulate. They are good at what they do. And one thing they want to do, I'm convinced, you know it and I know it, is they want to influence the outcome of the election. They want you to think, it doesn't matter if you show up, we're going to lose anyway. And I'm going to tell you, flat out, they are wrong in that assertion. And I don't know anything about the future except this fact. If we show up, we're going to win. And that's not an opinion. That's not hyperbole. That's not blind optimism. If we show up, we're going to win. If you stay home, the Democrat Socialists of America are going to take over this country. I don't know how, and you think I'm fear-mongering. Somebody, fake Republican in New Jersey yesterday was blowing up our text line saying I'm fear-mongering. No, that's not fear-mongering. When I say the Democrat Party has become the party of political violence, you know it's true. You see all the things that are being said about Charlie Kirk, about Trump, about assassinations, about bloodshed. You see the polls that show that a scary percentage of Democrats favor killing your opponent. Killing your opponent. The Democratic Socialists of America have to be defeated. Yesterday, Senator Mike Lee was on Fox Business with Larry Kudlow, and they had an exchange that was very important. Senator Mike Lee was asked by Larry if Republicans can win in November. Check out his answer.
14: Can the GOP beat the Democratic Socialists of America in this midterm election?
16: We can, we must, and we will beat the Democratic Socialists of America, because the American people want their lives to become more affordable again. We want to reinvigorate the American dream. We want to restore the permissionless society that can operate outside of government. The Democratic Socialists of America want to inject more government into everything we do. That makes us all poor. That makes us all less free. These are things that are contrary to the American DNA. We will not tolerate those things. American voters will not elect those things this November.
15: We can, we must, and he said we will. Here's another truth bomb from the best governor in America, Governor Ron DeSantis. He was on Fox News Channel last night with Sean Hannity.
17: On giving voters meaningful choices in primaries. It's just kind of the way it's evolved. I think there are reforms that could help that. I do think that would increase participation, but that's going to be a discussion for another day. Now we're in a situation of all the things that have been done, the border, other things that voters like. If there are things you wish the Republicans would have done, well, they're definitely not going to get done if you put the DSA in charge. In fact, everything would be dead on arrival, and they would basically spend the last 2 years of President Trump's presidency just trying to go after him and his administration. It'll be nonstop hearings from morning to night, and that's all they'll do. They're not going to do a single thing that will actually benefit the American people.
15: They're not. They're not going to do a single thing that'll benefit the American people. Governor DeSantis is right. And I hope and I pray that we show up. Again, victory is a foregone conclusion. What do you think is going to happen? What do you think is going to be next? I mean, Arkansas sent me a text. I'll pay higher gas prices, even higher than I'm paying now, as long as I don't have to live in a country run by communists. Freedom isn't free. Freedom is on the line. I am, of course, despondent over John Thune, as I'm sure you are, Mitch McConnell, Lisa Murkowski, Tom Tillis, these bitter, angry, vicious Republicans who have done everything they can to thwart President Trump's efforts to get the Save America Act passed. It's disgusting. But I'm going to tell you, we can win in spite of that. We can win in spite of their obstinate, stubborn, vicious refusal to give the American people what we want when it comes to voter integrity. It comes down to a very simple formula. The formula is making it too big to rig, to quote President Trump. But, of course, the gloom, the doom, the fear-mongering, the effort to demoralize you is in full force right now. They're doing everything they can to convince you that there's that winning is inevitable for the Democrats. What do you think is going to happen? Mark Halperin is a guy. He's got a podcast with my friend Larry O'Connor, who's going to be here tomorrow in Los Angeles with us at the big Town Hall 2026. Mark Halperin says that his Trump sources claim that President Trump's worst nightmare imaginable has arrived. Rod Dreher is on social media saying, I'm in a red state and all my Republican friends have turned on Trump. And of course, that contradicts every single poll that says that Trump has a higher approval rating today among Republicans than any president in American history. Now, perhaps you think that poll is a lie, but the anecdotal musings of people like Rod Dreher fly in the face of all of the data that suggests that Republicans are on board with President Trump, despite the many challenges we face. 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
15: 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Let's dive in and see what you think is going to happen in 39 days from now. Do you realize the way you're being played? Do Americans get it? And look, people can be fooled. I got a call yesterday from a reporter doing a story about some poor lady who tried to go online through our show, kind of indirectly, and got scammed. Smart lady. Took $15,000 out of her bank account and was going to go to another bank. And again, not a dumb person, a wonderful lady. Been listening to us for years. And we felt horrible. We jumped on it, found out it had nothing to do with us, thank goodness. It had nothing to do with our partner, thank goodness. It has to do with the easy way people can be tricked. There are scammers out there. There are identity thieves. There are people that want to steal your... You know how it is, right? But you may not know how it is when it comes to propaganda. Like, oh, the Democrats are guaranteed a win on November the 3rd. They are not. Normal Americans aren't going to elect this freak show. God-loving, patriotic, America-loving citizens are not going to elect these people. I'm convinced of that. Let's see what you think. Doug's in Dallas, Texas. Hey, Doug, welcome to the show. How are you?
0: Hey, Mike.
15: Man, hey, Doug, you there? Hey. Well, thank you, sir. Welcome.
0: I've been listening to you a while. I found you maybe a couple of years ago on Salem when I got antenna TV because I didn't want to play the cable anymore. But
15: gotcha.
0: Yeah, and I want to tell you, good luck with your condition. I really wish you well on that.
15: You bet. Thank you. It's going to be great. I appreciate it.
0: I love your positive attitude. I've seen that in you, and I really enjoy that.
15: Well, do you feel that way about the midterm elections, Doug? Do you feel positive about November 3rd?
0: I do, because I still believe in the silent majority very much.
15: Yes,
0: and I think, you know, you remember in the passed the election 2 years ago, it was a lot. We turned out big time because we saw.
15: You bet. And we can turn out big time again. I'm telling you, Doug, if we show up, we'll win. Thanks for your kind words. I'm glad you found us. Deanna is in Illinois. Hi, Deanna. How are you?
1: I'm good. How are you, Mike? Super excited to talk to you today.
15: I'm excited to talk to you, too. How are you feeling about November 3rd?
1: So I was a little worried, but yesterday I saw John Frederick, TikTok by John Frederick, that said he was going to fool everybody and you're going to be looking for him after this election because he feels strongly we're going to gain 2 seats in the Senate. We'll lose one. And we're going to retain the House. So I'm going with that. Wow. And we need to go with that. I need to believe that because I have a grandkid on the way and I don't want him or her living in a communist country. So I'm positive. That's exactly, I'm trying to stay positive.
15: Yeah, that's exactly. And John's a smart guy. John's a real smart guy. And he's an inside the beltway kind of a. And this is the fact. The fact of the matter is. There is this coordinated propaganda effort underway. There's a wave of propaganda, and you're going to get it from really strange. You may get it from Fox News. You're going to hear from people who say, it's over. There's too much. These guys are too popular. Popular? Hassan Piker is popular? Abdul El Sayed is what's popular about him? They're popular? Yeah, I know young people want free stuff. That alone isn't going to work. And a belief that somehow Democrats have a better economic proposition than what we're seeing right now? You know it's a pipe dream. I know it's a pipe dream. And best part of all, they know it's a pipe dream. People are fired up about these flock cameras. Congressman Craig Stube serves Florida's 17th congressional district. He's got legislation pending that would make cops have to go get a warrant in order to operate a flock camera. Is that a good idea? We'll ask Congressman Stube coming up. 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
4: This is Seth Leibson for townhall.com. 1 week after Israeli Prime Minister Bibi Netanyahu reminded the United Nations of the Entebbe terrorist attack, an international pro-Palestinian plane hijacking where four Israeli hostages and Netanyahu's brother were killed, another hijacking of a civilian airliner destined for Israel was attempted. Media has downplayed it, but it took courage and honor for the civilian passengers to subdue the terrorist and rescue the plane, their families, and fellow passengers. Had the terrorists been successful, no doubt there would have been celebrations throughout the Islamist world, from Gaza to the West Bank and in New York, just as there were the day after the terrorist slaughter of October 7, 2023. One passenger, Yaniv Hayoun, was particularly heroic in Wednesday's rescue. The world should know his name as it should know what he stood for. Innocence. Thank God we have Todd Beamers and Yaniv Hayouns among us. Thank God some can still distinguish between them and those that would kill them, and us, in the name of and for a delusion on behalf of depraved and malevolent values.
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6: With SRN News, I'm Ron Taylor. Conservative analysts are urging voters to be wary of the current wave of polling. Correspondent Richard Boyd has more.
7: They argue that current midterm polls favoring Democrats may be unreliable due to historical inaccuracies and Republican distrust of pollsters. They cite an informal X poll showing 81% of conservative respondents never participate in polls, likely skewing results in favor of Democrats. They also point to gut feelings from places like Texas, suggesting a potential undercount of Republican voters. Richard Boyd reporting.
6: Authorities are increasing their efforts and still searching for missing air ambulance off the coast of Massachusetts. The FAA says it lost contact with the Gulfstream G-100 early in the morning and issued a search and rescue alert. I'm Ron Taylor, and this is SRN News.
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32: This is John Katsimatidis. Is AI changing everything? Well, there are many, many opinions. AI, to me, all it is a super Google machine. Well, what does that mean? There is no artificial intelligence. It's only as good as the programmer. Intelligence? No. Searching more places to create that it looks like intelligence? Yes. Overrated at this point? Absolutely. But again, it will need some kind of regulation. We don't want to change history. Finally, I agree with President Trump. We have to win the AI game worldwide and beat every other country. That way, we keep America the greatest country in the world as we are used to. At the end, I believe Donald J. Trump is making the right decision on AI. America has to be number one in this category. I'm John Katsimatidis, and that's the Cat's Corner.
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38: Larry Elder here, the sage from South Central, the prince of Pico Union, the czar of common sense, the great Eldersky, Don Lorenzo. Welcome to the program. No Victor Crest allowed because we've got a country to save. So let's get her teed up!
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43: 888-971-SAGE, 888-971-7243. I am Larry Elder. 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President Trump will address the nation tonight on voter integrity, but is he also going to talk about the war against Iran? 100, count them, 100 House Democrats, almost half of the Democrat congressional delegation, vote to cut off aid to Israel. Only one Republican does so. Rent for New Yorkers at an all-time high despite Mamdani's rent freeze. The bill for lowering standards for the purposes of DEI is coming due. Do you still think the top 1% aren't paying their fair share in taxes? How many countries, like America, give birthright citizenship to children born on their soil regardless of the legal status of their parents? How many of our NATO allies do? New York Governor Kathy Hochul's moratorium on data centers will only hurt New Yorkers. Democrats in Congress hyperventilate when Republican witnesses refuse to denounce Trump for believing 2020 was stolen. Yet Democrat witnesses, including doctors, won't say whether a man can get pregnant. what's wrong with this picture. Did special counsel Jack Smith perjure himself when he testified before Congress? There is a gap between how Americans born in America think America treats immigrants versus how immigrants think they're being treated. Hint, they like America more than Americans born here. 888-971-SAGE, 888-971-7243. Dissent, of course, is welcome. You need not lie about who you are or about what you want to talk about. Now, 5 days now of bombing in Iran have taken place since Iran has violated the so-called Memorandum of Understanding. Now, I mentioned to you before that a very prominent Democrat lawyer named David Boies, he's one of these super, super lawyers, wrote a piece about the war. Wrote it in March, Wall Street Journal. Headline, partisanship on Iran is dangerous for America. Trump is doing the right thing for the U.S., and we Democrats should judge the war on its merits. Here's just part of what he said, and I'm quoting. If Trump hadn't acted, his successor would have been left with an even more dangerous choice than his predecessors left him. 3 or 4 years from now, the Iranian missiles, now hitting Iran's neighbors, could be hitting Berlin or London, perhaps even New York or Washington, perhaps with a nuclear device or at least a dirty bomb. He wrote, no sensible person wants a war, a president least of all. But the widespread hostility to this military action seems untethered to any serious discussion of its merits. What is the alternative? For 3 decades, we have tried everything that each president could think of. We've tried being nice, talking tough, moral suasion, negotiated agreement, economic sanctions. None worked. The problem is there is only one language Iran's leaders understand. If we oppose the war and succeeded in pressuring Mr. Trump to curtail it before the mission is accomplished, we would have the satisfaction of defeating someone we generally oppose, which might help ourselves politically. But America would be worse for it. He concludes with this. America's national security is too important to hold hostage to partisanship. We Democrats need to begin asking what our position would be and why if the action had been taken by Mr. Clinton, Mr. Obama, or Mr. Biden. If we believe that Iran presents a serious threat, we need to support the president on this issue because it is the right thing for our country, our children, and the Democrat who succeed Mr. Trump as president. End of quote. Now, I mention this because there was an interesting exchange on the Morning Joe show with the Senate Republican Minority Leader Chuck Schumer. He was essentially asked, however you feel about the war, whatever you think about Donald Trump, whatever you think about the rationale that he gave and the shifting rationale that he gives, isn't it a good thing that Iran militarily has now been diminished? And he wouldn't say yes. Number 67.
0: Deep. And Iran sees that they have real leverage here.
1: Right.
0: That is harder and harder.
1: All right, so Senator,
0: here's how we ought to get out.
1: No, hold a second. Okay. You got to answer my question first.
0: Yeah.
1: Is it a good thing that Iran, and I think you would agree with me, epicenter of terrorism in the world since 1979, is it good that their military infrastructure is being degraded the degree that it is, yes or no?
0: It's you can't, because it's a premature question. What is going to happen in the next several months?
1: No, I can ask that question.
0: Well, you can't separate.
1: No, I can't. So you have a military side of it. I can show you my chart, but I think I threw it away. Well, you have the military side, you have the political side. I'm simply asking on the military side, is it good, regardless of whether we agree with going in or not, is it good that Iran's military infrastructure has been seriously degraded?
0: And again, I have to tell you, Joe, first, you can't, what's going to happen 3 months from now? Is it worth it? What's going to happen? Will the world economy collapse? Will something happen even worse? Will the whole energy infrastructure of the world go up in smoke? So you have to, when they do it without planning, they do it without understanding where they're going.
1: Senator.
0: Where they're going,
28: but
0: I don't think
28: it's
0: fair.
28: It's a trick question.
43: Let me ask you. He wouldn't answer the simple question. isn't it a good thing that Iran, militarily, is no longer as capable as it once was? Well, when you do it without planning, when you do it without... He did it without planning. You can't concede that the world is better off. I know you don't like Donald Trump. I know you believe that Donald Trump gave shifting rationales for the war. I get that. But can you at least concede that the number one sponsor of terror is no longer in the same position of power that it once was 3 months ago? Can you at least acknowledge that? Continue.
1: Senator.
0: Where they're going,
2: but
0: I don't think it's
2: question.
0: Fair.
2: It's a trick question.
1: No, it's not.
0: It is.
2: If you do not strategize the consequences of the action,
0: you.
2: The military action, if you obliterate and do all these things, but you don't actually play out in your minds and have strategy for the
1: let me answer the question for everybody in America. The answer, yes. It's good that the terrorist regime... their military has been and capabilities have been degraded radically. The question, Mike, though, is political.
43: Hold on. No, the question, Joe.

0: military structure in Iran, but having gasoline be $6 a gallon,
1: right,
0: and our economy falling into a deep recession where millions lose their job, what do you think
1: of that? Senator, you're not listening to me. That's the political side.
0: No, it's not political.
1: Okay.
0: It's a consequence, just like Mika said.
1: All right, why don't we talk about the Yankees, because you're not following me.
2: Okay, that's not the question, Chuck. If the American people believe that Iran is close to getting a nuclear bomb, would they tolerate $6 a gallon gas? Hell yes, they would. And the reason the war is so unpopular is because people like you and the Associated Press and the New York Times and the LA Times and Reuters buried the lead when Rutte said that Iran was close to getting a nuclear bomb. I know because I looked. I checked the New York Times. I checked the LA Times. And keep in mind, most people, particularly young people, get their news from these so-called aggregators, whether it's Microsoft or Google or Apple or Yahoo or TikTok or YouTube, and they are not showing this. Anything coming from a conservative source, by and large, they are ignoring it. So much of the country is completely ill-informed. That's the question you should have been asking Chuck Schumer. Senator, was Iran close to getting a nuclear bomb? Not whether or not we're better off that Iran is degraded militarily. Were they close to getting a nuclear bomb? And if so, what was your alternative?
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5: 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I am Larry Elder. We are Salem News Channel. Tonight, the president will address the nation, 9 p.m. Eastern Time. Watch it live right here on SNC, immediately following my show. It'll also be on SRN. Now, I've been telling you about my Food for the Poor campaign, and you've been really, really stepping up to the plate. 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
10: We have already established connections with the government, other NGOs in Venezuela that are going to be distributing our donations in Venezuela.
8: Food for the Poor, one of the largest relief and development organizations in the country, launching a community donation drive to help families affected by the devastating earthquakes that struck Venezuela Wednesday night.
10: First of all, Venezuela was in a state of emergency prior to the earthquake. The hospitals are collapsed. There's no medical supplies. People have to bring their own stuff when they have a medical emergency. The earthquake has made it tremendously worth.
11: Any more boxes, please?
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5: 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In addition to being a director of the Christian nonprofit relief organization, he also has a family living in earthquake-ravaged Venezuela. 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
11: over 18,000 people that have lost their houses. 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We're sending container loads of hygiene kits, food, and medicine, and other items. Thousands of buildings that have been affected. Again, over 18,000 people that have lost their houses.
5: And again, if you adjust that number for our population, the impact would be over 200,000 Americans having lost their homes. So with Cesar's family in mind, please join us. 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That's text ELDER to 51555. 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That's 855-918-4673. Or just go to my website, LarryElder.com, and you'll see the big help banner, Help Venezuela banner at the very top. Now, as I mentioned, we're going to be carrying the president's address right here on SNC right after our show. And guess who's not going to be carrying it? ABC, NBC, CBS hasn't said, CNN hasn't said, Fox News hasn't even said. Now, I thought this man was a dictator. I thought he was intimidating our news media. By the way, Caroline Levitt even said that he may, at the top of the speech, address the war against Iran and may address the economy and affordability. So there's all sorts of reasons why this speech should be broadcast. But ABC has already announced it will not do it. NBC has announced it will not do it. And they're going to carry it on their streaming platform, but those platforms get a fraction of the audience that the network channels do. This is pretty incredible. Can you imagine Barack Obama giving a major speech and the network saying, well, you know, it's, we'll put it on the streaming platform. And AOC publicly said that the networks ought not carry it because she feels all President Trump is going to do is lie. President Trump, the other day, confirmed he was on the verge of a massive speech having to do with election integrity. Number 23.
12: Machines and integrity. Can you give us sort of a sneak peek about what to expect and tell the
14: audience? Well, I'd rather save it. It will concern that subject, and we'll have a couple of other things to
12: say. Why should people watch, though?
14: But I'd rather save it, but it's really big news. It's really, really big news. And our country has to shape up. But that's what we're going to be talking about Thursday is it doesn't get bigger, because without free and fair elections, you don't have a country. We'll be discussing other things too, but it's going to be a very big announcement. Yeah?
5: We'll be discussing other things too, but it's going to be a very big announcement. How, in during a war, can you not carry the president's speech? Even if he barely touches on the Iran war, how can you not carry it? ABC has already announced they're not going to carry it. NBC's announced they're not going to carry it. CBS hasn't said. CNN hasn't said. During a war. I know you can't stand this man. And you wonder why the president refers to our mainstream media as fake news. Now, when I ran for governor, first question I was asked was not what would you do about affordability, not what would you do about homelessness, not what you would do about the budget, not how you would handle fire management, not how you would handle the fact that we have water issues because we haven't built up our water infrastructure, not illegal immigration, not welfare fraud, not the large number of people who have left California, not the fact that our house price is twice that of the national average. I was asked whether Donald Trump won the election in 2020. I said, what does that have to do with California? And when I wouldn't say that Donald Trump was a liar for saying the election was stolen, I was called a election denier. Democrats have denied every Republican victory since 2000. Nobody calls them election deniers. More on this when we come back. 888-971-SAGE. I am Larry Elder. Do not leave town.
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17: This is Seth Leibson for townhall.com. 1 week after Israeli Prime Minister Bibi Netanyahu reminded the United Nations of the Entebbe terrorist attack, an international pro-Palestinian plane hijacking where four Israeli hostages and Netanyahu's brother were killed, another hijacking of a civilian airliner destined for Israel was attempted. Media has downplayed it, but it took courage and honor for the civilian passengers to subdue the terrorist and rescue the plane, their families, and fellow passengers. Had the terrorists been successful, no doubt there would have been celebrations throughout the Islamist world, from Gaza to the West Bank and in New York, just as there were the day after the terrorist slaughter of October 7th, 2023. One passenger, Yaniv Hayoun, was particularly heroic in Wednesday's rescue. The world should know his name as it should know what he stood for. Innocence. Thank God we have Todd Beamers and Yaniv Hayouns among us. Thank God some can still distinguish between them and those that would kill them, and us, in the name of and for a delusion on behalf of depraved and malevolent values.
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5: 888-971-SAGE, 888-971-7243. I am Larry Elder. Salem News Channel. Nicole Wallace is one of the hosts on What I Call BS Now. Here she is admitting she refused to air past Trump White House briefings because they hurt her, they triggered her. This is what this man is up against, number 20.
0: I stopped carrying Sarah Huckabee Sanders briefings, just refused to carry them because having worked there, it like actually hurt me to watch her lying. And I'm not saying that every press secretary in every White House doesn't, you know, try to get the best coverage they can or put the best possible light on the things that their boss is doing. But what they were doing, and this lie about the caravan seems quaint to they're eating the dogs, they're eating the cats.
5: So she's made a decision that her viewers shouldn't see the briefings because she thinks that they're lying. The viewers are too stupid to determine for themselves whether they're lying. And even if they are lying, isn't that newsworthy? This is what this man, Donald Trump, has had to deal with. I've told you a million times, ABC, NBC, CBS, or nightly news coverage, well over 90% of the coverage about Donald Trump was negative. Well over 90%. While they were ignoring the millions of people coming to this country illegally until the governors from Texas and Florida put illegal aliens on buses and sent them up north. Then they had to cover it. This is what this man has gone through. Now, regarding this asking Republican witnesses whether Donald Trump won the election of 2020, it's all designed to create a headline. XYZ nominee calls President Trump a liar over his assertion that he won 2020. Listen to this exchange between CNN's host named Casey Hunt and Senator John Kennedy, number 47.
3: Another one of the president's nominees was also facing your colleagues in the Senate today. Jay Clayton, who's of course been nominated to be DNI, the Director of National Intelligence. I want to play a little bit of the exchange that he had with Georgia Senator John Ossoff. This, of course, coming before the president's expected primetime address about election security. Let's watch that. We'll talk about it.
20: That Joe Biden won the 2020 election.
23: Senator, I'm not an election denier. Joe Biden was certified as the president of the United States.
24: Who won the 2020 election?
23: I have answered the question.
24: Answer it. What is your answer?
3: He did not want to straight say that President Biden won the 2020 election. Mm-hmm. Why not?
25: Well, I don't know, but there's this little game. If you followed all the committees, it happens every time we have a nominee in judiciary where the Democrats try to get a nominee by the president to say that the president actually won the election and President Biden didn't. And they want the nominee to use the magic words that Trump lost the election. And the nominees, understandably, in my opinion, don't want to play that game. I haven't.
3: But how is it a game? I mean, it's just what happened.
25: No, it is a game, Casey. It's a game of words by my Democratic colleagues. And I have not heard one single nominee by the president say that Donald Trump won the election and Joe Biden lost. But the Democrats don't like the words they use, so they play these games. And I do think it is a game. I do not know a single nominee by the president that I personally believe thinks that Joe Biden was not the president.
3: Sure, but again, I mean, we live in a democracy where in the past everyone called the winner to concede and say, you know, congratulations on your win. It was a tough loss for me. What does it say about where we are that, you know, you think that this is a game of words? I mean, when did this get so hard?
25: Well, look, I'm biased, but I think the Democrats have made it hard. I don't think there's any doubt about the fact that Joe Biden was the president. And I haven't heard a single nominee by President Trump say Donald Trump won the election, Joe Biden didn't. But the Democrats want them to use the magic words so they can then go spin the press, most of which will suck it up like a Hoover Deluxe, that this guy called Donald Trump a liar and he's Donald Trump's nominee. That it is a game that's being played. I've been in dozens of hearings where the Democrats did that. And I don't think the American people have any doubt about who the last president was. It was Joe Biden.
3: Is that not...
5: More on this later on, but think about it. Hillary Clinton routinely referred to the 2016 election as stolen, as I've said a million times, routinely referred to Donald Trump as illegitimate. She has a right to feel that way. And Donald Trump has a right to feel the way he feels. When it comes to supplements, two things matter most. That it works and you can trust it. Larry Elder here. Rather than just tell you about Relief Factor, we'll let our customers do it. We hear from people every day whose lives have changed. We'd like you to hear their stories. 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
5: 888-971-SAGE, 888-971-7243. I'm Larry Elder. We are Salem News Channel. I got a question. The Democrats have their hair on fire over the fact that these nominees won't say Donald Trump lost the election, because Donald Trump does not believe he lost the election. Donald Trump believes he was cheated. I believe he was cheated, particularly the way the laptop story was suppressed. I think there were shenanigans in Wisconsin and in Michigan and in Pennsylvania and in Georgia. Donald Trump has every right to believe that, every right to say it. Just as Hillary said for 4 years, as I've been said many times, she thought the election was stolen, called Donald Trump illegitimate. It wasn't just her. 25% of the congressional delegation of Democrats did not go to Donald Trump's inauguration. Can you imagine if 25% of Republicans did not go to Barack Obama's inauguration? And John Lewis, whose nickname was Good Trouble, very respected member of the House, marched with MLK, did not go, called Trump illegitimate, and shortly before he died gave a long interview and repeated that Trump was quote-unquote illegitimate. But they just really, really, really exercised, because Donald Trump believes 2020 was illegitimate. Their word. Now, the same people, same Democrats, don't seem to have much problem with people, including doctors, refusing to answer a simple question: can men get pregnant? Number 59.
11: Thank you, Mr. Chairman. Since you bring it up, why don't we just start there? Dr. Verma, I wasn't sure I understood your answer to Senator Moody a moment ago. Do you think that men can get pregnant?
12: I hesitated there because I wasn't sure where the conversation was going or what the goal was. I mean, I do take care of patients with different identities. I take care of many women. I take care of people with different identities. And so that's where I paused. I think, I wasn't sure where you were going with that.
11: Well, the goal is just the truth. So can men get pregnant?
12: Again, the reason I paused there is I'm not really sure what the goal of the question
11: is. The goal is just to establish a biological reality. You just said a moment ago that science and evidence should control, not politics. Absolutely. So let's just test that proposition. Can men get pregnant?
12: I take care of people with many identities, but
11: can men get pregnant?
12: I take care of many women that can get pregnant. I do take care of people that don't identify as women. That
11: can men get pregnant?
12: Again, as I'm saying,
11: let me just remind you what you testified to a moment ago. Science and evidence should control, not politics. Can men get pregnant? You're a doctor,
12: I think. Science and evidence should guide medicine.
11: Do science and evidence tell us that men can get pregnant? Biological men, can they get pregnant?
12: I also think yes-no questions like this are a political tool.
11: No, yes-no questions are about the truth, doctor. Let's not make a mockery of this proceeding. This is about science and evidence, and I'm asking you. You know, the United States Supreme Court just heard arguments yesterday at great length on this question. This is not a hypothetical question. This is not theoretical. It affects real people in their real lives. And you're here as an expert, called by the other side as an expert, and you've been telling us that you follow, right, you're a doctor, and you follow the science and the evidence. So I just want to know, based on the science, can men get pregnant? That's a yes or no question. It really is, I think.
12: I think you're trying to reduce the complexity of a lot.
11: I'm not. I'm trying to get, it's not complex. I'm trying to get to an answer, and I'm trying to test, frankly, your veracity as a medical professional and as a scientist. Can men get pregnant?
12: I think you're also conflating male
11: and female
12: with...
11: No, I'm not conflating male and female. They're two different things. There's biological men and there's biological women. And I want to know, can men get pregnant?
12: What you were talking about is biological...
11: You're not going to answer my question.
12: Biological males...
11: This isn't hard, doctor. Can men get pregnant? Yes or no?
12: I would be more than happy to have a conversation with you that is not coming from a place of trying to be polarized and push...
11: I'm not trying to be polarizing. I'm trying to ask... I think it is extraordinary that we are here in a hearing about science and about women... And for the record, it's women who get pregnant, not men. We are here about the safety of women and science that shows that this abortion drug causes adverse health events in 11% of cases. That's 22 times greater than the FDA label, another fact you haven't acknowledged. And yet you won't even acknowledge the basic reality that biological men don't get pregnant. There's a difference between biological men and biological women. I don't know how we can take you seriously and your claims to be a person of science if you won't level with this on this basic issue. I thought we were past all of this, frankly. I can't believe we're still here talking about this.
12: I am a person of science, and I'm also someone here who's here to represent the complex experiences of my patients, and I don't think polarized language or questions serve that goal. I don't think they serve the American
11: people. It is not polarizing to say that there is a scientific difference between men and women, and I want this to be clear and for the record. It is not polarizing to say that women are a biological reality and should be treated and protected as such. That is not polarizing. That is truth. It is also, by the way, the United States Constitution, which offers unique protections to women in a variety of circumstances as women. And your refusal to recognize women as women and men as men is deeply corrosive to science, to public trust, and yes, to constitutional protections for women as women. And I think it's extraordinary that you would sit here and advance a political agenda that has been thoroughly discredited and rejected by the American people in this forum. And I'm glad we had this exchange because it is exceptionally clarifying. It is also in many ways quite depressing. I see that my time has nearly expired. I just want to thank the other witnesses for being here. Thank you for protecting women and children. Thank you for your valiant efforts. Thank you for following the science. And thank you, Mr. Chairman, for this hearing.
5: Doctor, if I spot you the C and the A, can you spell cat? This is Dr. Sam Hawgood, Chancellor, University of California at San Francisco, number 24.
2: Dr. Haygood, UCSF's classroom guide titled Framework for Gender and Sex Concepts in Teaching advises against using the term pregnant women. Instead, it says to use pregnant people. Who are pregnant people compared to pregnant women? Just curious.
13: 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Of course, the vast majority of pregnancies are in women, and I have...
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14: 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Contest entries must include entrant's name, address, and daytime and evening telephone numbers. When individual contests require, birth date will also have to be included. One winner per household. Listeners can only win one contest, including but not limited to phone-in, email, internet, or postal entry once every 60 days. In the event of contest requiring telephone or fax entries, sponsors are not responsible for the inability of caller to complete the call within specified time, whether due to telephone equipment malfunctions, disconnections, busy lines, or other circumstances. Only calls to the designated telephone number will be eligible to win. In the event of contest requiring mail entries, postal, or electronic, sponsors are not responsible for the timeliness of delivery or electronic malfunctions that may affect the delivery or content of the entry. Neither are they responsible for misdirected, illegible, postage due, or lost mail. Decision of the judges is final. All participants agree to be bound by these rules. Void where prohibited by law. All federal, state, and local laws and regulations apply. Prizes are specified within individual contest rules. Prizes are non-transferable and non-exchangeable. No substitution or cash equivalent will be made. Reserves the right to substitute a prize of equal or greater value if the awarded prize is unavailable for any reason. Winners agree to come by the station to provide proof of age and identity, photo identification a must, and to execute an affidavit of eligibility, indemnification, and release within 30 days of winning. Prizes can be mailed so long as winner completes a mail release form and also provides a copy of photo identification.
0: election. Failure to comply will result in forfeiture of prize. Unclaimed prizes will not be awarded. All federal, state, and local laws and regulations apply. All federal, state, and local taxes are the sole responsibility of the winner. Participation constitutes permission without any further obligation to the contest winner to use winner's name, voice, address, and likeness for promotional purposes. Additional rules or eligibility requirements may be announced on air, provided on the website, or may be attained by sending a self-addressed stamped envelope with the identity of the contest inquiry to 6400 North Beltline Road, Suite 110, Irving, Texas, 75063.
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5: 888-971-SAGE, 888-971-7243. I am Larry Elder. We are Salem News Channel. A lot of ground to get to between now and the close of our action-packed show. 100 House Democrats voted to cut off aid to Israel. Only one Republican did so. John Fetterman says if his party agrees to cut off aid to Israel, he will leave the party. Rent for New Yorkers at an all-time high despite Mamdani's rent freeze. The bill for lowering standards for purposes of DEI is coming due. Do you still believe the top 1% are not paying their fair share in taxes? And how many countries, like America, give birthright citizenship to children born on their soil, regardless of the legal status of their parents? We're going to talk about New York Governor Kathy Hochul's moratorium on data centers and how it's going to hurt New Yorkers. Did Special Counsel Jack Smith perjure himself when he testified before Congress? And check this out. Is there a gap between how Americans born in America think America is treating immigrants versus how immigrants born elsewhere believe they're being treated? Hint, they appreciate America more than Americans born here. But back to Dr. Sam Hawgood, Chancellor at the University of San Francisco, California, San Francisco, number 24.
2: Dr. Hawgood, UCSF's classroom guide titled Framework for Gender and Sex Concepts in Teaching advises against using the term pregnant women. Instead, it says to use pregnant people. Who are pregnant people compared to pregnant women? Just curious.
13: So that is a part of a curriculum to help our students who are facing a wide diversity of patients. Of course, the vast majority of pregnancies are in women, and I have absolutely no problem with using the word pregnant women. I use it myself.
2: Has a non-biological woman ever had a baby?
13: A transgender person?
2: That's not a biological woman. Has a non-biological woman ever had a baby?
13: I would reiterate,
2: it's ridiculous.
13: We take care of transgender patients.
2: Doctor.
5: And this is Congressman Randy Fine, Republican from Florida, number 55.
15: Dr. Hawgood, under questioning from Ms. Miller, you said, quote, the vast majority of pregnancies are in women, end quote. Who has the other pregnancies?
13: It's possible for transgender people.
15: So wait, so transgender people? I thought a transgender woman was a woman. So you said the vast majority of pregnancies are in women. So who are the other pregnancies?
13: They don't recognize themselves as a woman.
15: What?
13: You heard what I said. They don't recognize transgender.
15: So there are people who are pregnant who are...
13: Just use your
15: made-up language.
13: Rare.
15: Who are the other people who are pregnant in your kooky worldview? You said the vast majority of pregnancies are in women. Who are the other pregnancies in?
13: A transgender person.
15: A transgender person. The answer, I would presume, in your kooky language, would be a transgender man.
5: I got a headache. Don't leave town.
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17: With SRN News, I'm Ron Taylor. The White House says it will begin sending checks to over 20 million seniors to help with Medicare costs. Ken Lorman has the details.
20: In a Truth Social post, President Trump says the funds would come from the Medicare Improvement Fund. A White House fact sheet said the payments will be $90 per person and will go to over 20 million Medicare Part B enrollees. Most eligible seniors will receive the money by direct deposit in early October, and others will get a mail check. The president also said the new Medicare checks would not interfere with his campaign promise to offer a $5,000 Trump dividend if Republicans retain control of the House and Senate in the midterm elections. Ken Lorman reporting.
17: Authorities are still searching for a missing air ambulance off the coast of Maine that went missing off the coast of Nantucket early Saturday morning. This is SRN News.
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23: This is John Katsimatidis. Is AI changing everything? Well, there are many, many opinions. AI, to me, all it is a super Google machine. Well, what does that mean? There is no artificial intelligence. It's only as good as the programmer. Intelligence? No. Searching more places to create that it looks like intelligence? Yes. Overrated at this point? Absolutely. But again, it will need some kind of regulation. We don't want to change history. Finally, I agree with President Trump. We have to win the AI game worldwide and beat every other country. That way, we keep America the greatest country in the world as we are used to. At the end, I believe Donald J. Trump is making the right decision on AI. America has to be number one in this category. I'm John Katsimatidis, and that's the Cat's Corner.
24: This is Seth Leibson for townhall.com. 1 week after Israeli Prime Minister Bibi Netanyahu reminded the United Nations of the Entebbe terrorist attack, an international pro-Palestinian plane hijacking where four Israeli hostages and Netanyahu's brother were killed, another hijacking of a civilian airliner destined for Israel was attempted. Media has downplayed it, but it took courage and honor for the civilian passengers to subdue the terrorist and rescue the plane, their families, and fellow passengers. Had the terrorists been successful, no doubt there would have been celebrations throughout the Islamist world, from Gaza to the West Bank and in New York, just as there were the day after the terrorist slaughter of October 7th, 2023. One passenger, Yaniv Hayoun, was particularly heroic in Wednesday's rescue. The world should know his name as it should know what he stood for. Innocence. Thank God we have Todd Beamers and Yaniv Hayouns among us. Thank God some can still distinguish between them and those that would kill them, and us, in the name of and for a delusion on behalf of depraved and malevolent values.
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5: 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I am Larry Elder. 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As mentioned, ABC and NBC on network say they're not going to carry Donald Trump's speech tonight. CBS hasn't said, CNN hasn't said, even Fox News has yet to confirm whether they're going to carry the speech. This is mind-boggling to me. Trump already said it's going to be about election integrity, but he also said it'll be about a couple of other things. I would imagine the war that we're involved in right now. I would imagine something about the economy. Can you imagine the networks not carrying a major speech during wartime requested by Barack Obama or requested by Joe Biden? That's a rhetorical question. Here's what President Trump said about Iran, number 61.
34: All of these things have added up to a level that we're booming. The country is booming, and we'll have Iran defeated soon. They'll be defeated very soon. And then I guess it'll be even better. But, you know, even during this, it's been amazing. I mean, to think, so I call it a military operation, but I call it whatever you want. It's incredible. It's like it hasn't made a dent. A lot of people thought oil would go up to $350 a barrel, and today it's at $79. A couple of days ago, it was at 68. It went up a little bit because I had to take tough action because they did not obey what they're supposed to obey. I mean, they just didn't do it. So we took a little action, but when that settles down, you're going to have $55 oil, which is all great for what you're doing, maybe less than that.
5: If I were his speechwriter, I would certainly include in tonight's speech a reference to what Mark Rutte, the NATO Secretary General, said when he said Iran was close to getting a nuclear bomb. However, a lot of the country will not hear it because these networks are not going to carry his address. Number 62.
34: Wars that we lose money. We have wars, we blow up something, and we leave. And everybody said, what was the purpose of that? Nobody could answer the question. We don't do that anymore.
5: What was the purpose of that? to set back Iran's nuclear program. Am I speaking too quickly? Number 63.
0: Something you know about the domestic economy. Inflation report came out for June. It was actually deflation. It was down 0.4%. Yep. Are you concerned, though, that renewed operations in Iran might turn that around, or is that going to be a trend?
34: Well, look, they're making a lot of money. The defense companies are doing great. It's jobs. It's all jobs. I'm not doing this for jobs, but when you think of it, we make our own equipment. We make the best military equipment in the world. What I do want to do is make it faster because we need it, but allies need it. Saudi Arabia, I mean, if you tell Saudi Arabia buy 5,000 Patriot missiles, they'd buy them instantaneously. So we need this stuff. It has to be made faster, and we're doing that. We are building plants. Not only that, cars, AI, we're building plants at a level that we've never seen in this country. We have $19.2 trillion pouring in. And I think now it's even higher than that number. There's never been a number like that for any country at any time.
0: Do you see inflation at the end of the year less than it is now?
34: Well, I think so. I think what's happening is oil's going to be a little bit of a yo-yo for a while. It goes up a little bit, goes down a little bit. And when this is over, oil is going to drop like a rock. So the answer would be yes.
5: And about the IRGC, here's what President Trump said, number 64.
0: I wanted to ask you, Mr. President, about Iran and on Iran. You came to the conclusion that you couldn't negotiate with the IRGC. Does that mean that you might wipe them out like you did ISIS?
34: Yeah, it does. We will see what's happening. We received a call just as I was coming here that they want to meet. They always want to meet. But, you know, this should have been done by other presidents for many years, for 47 years, but really a lot longer than that, and it wasn't. And I never understood why, but now I do. Because if you're not going to do it the way I'm doing it, you're never going to make a deal with them. They were very difficult. They're good negotiators. They were tapping everybody along for 47 years. Then Obama came in and he just offered them, you know, a fortune of money. He paid them off. $1.7 billion in green cash and hundreds of billions of dollars. And that really set everyone else back because they started wanting to make nuclear weapons. And then we hit them about a year ago, with the B-2 bombers, and that ended that. So we got a little bit lucky. Our timing was a little bit lucky.
0: Yeah, so Mr. President, Dan Kane, Brazen Kane, is your chief of staff.
34: Right.
0: He was the one, or joint chief of staff. He was the one who wiped out ISIS.
34: That's right.
0: Could he be tasked then now to wipe out the IRGC if you can't negotiate?
34: Well, we're going to be in good shape. I mean, they are really, they've been depleted. Their weapons are down 91%. The drone capacity is way down. They still have, but not a lot. Their manufacturing capacity is down. Their rocket launchers and their missile launchers are way down. Their missiles are way down. You know, down. They're probably depleted by 88, close to 90%. Now that doesn't mean there's still not danger, and there is. They're nasty people, but they want to make a deal. I can tell you, they want to make a deal, and you don't have to be a genius to realize when you see what's happening to them every night, and now today we gave them a little daytime shot, too. So this should have been done not by me. This should have been done a long time ago, long before me.
5: And about our defense supply, President Trump said this, number 65.
0: So the Defense Production Act, we're at a defense summit.
34: Right.
0: You invoked the Defense Production Act for the defense industry. How fast do you think that means jobs? And then how fast do you think that means refilling the supplies, rearming the U.S. military?
34: Well, so much was given away by the Biden administration. They were given away just willy-nilly to Ukraine and anybody else that asked for it. And when I came in, I saw this. I said, this is going to be a problem. We better do something about it. And as you know, I stopped, and now they pay to NATO. We sell to the European Union. We get a lot of money. And it's not even the money. We have to watch ourselves. You know, it's called America First. And we're building up our reserves very rapidly. And as you probably also know, the great companies that we have are now building plants all over, not just taking one plant that they've used for a long time and doing overtime. We have 4, 5, 6 plants by each of the major companies being built, brand new plants in different areas to make. As an example, you could say the Patriot, which is so heavily sought, or the Tomahawk, the Tomahawk missile. So we want to have it not where you have to wait a year to get something, or a year and a half, or 2 years. We want to have it where you wait a week, or maybe less, and we're going to have that very soon.
0: You're going to nudge the CEOs?
34: Well, they've been nudged, so they've been nudged. And You know, one thing, speaking of your show, and your show is great, by the way, and you are, and so you know exactly what I'm talking about. Some of these companies are spending tens of billions of dollars on stock buybacks. They're not allowed to do that anymore. Now they have to build plants, so they're building plants all over the country.
5: Now there's a large billboard in central Tehran showing Donald Trump dead in a coffin. It's erected in what's called the Islamic Revolutionary Square. It includes the English language phrase, "We kill Trump." Number 66.
0: Thank you for making time. I really
34: Absolutely.
0: Appreciate it.
34: Good.
0: Yeah. If I could ask you, you know,

0: elections. This should be a nonpartisan, non-controversial issue, and I think you'll hear the president talk about that tonight. So we'll see you then. Thank you.
1: Particularly since, as I've said before, as I said yesterday, a greater percentage of Democrats believe 2016 had widespread voter fraud. The Republicans feel that way about 2020. And here the president is giving a speech about election integrity when much of the country believes there wasn't election integrity in 2016, and much of the country believes the same thing about 2020. 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
4: 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I am Larry Elder. We are Salem News Channel. Now, I've been telling you about my Food for the Poor campaign. One of those helping coordinate delivery of emergency relief to Venezuela. Your donations are supplying is a man named Cesar Guevara. He's a director at the Christian Nonprofit Relief Organization. He also has a family living in earthquake-ravaged Venezuela. So our emergency effort at LarryElder.com, where you can click on the help banner at the very top, or you can phone 855-918-4673, 855-918-4673, or just text ELDER to 51555, ELDER to 51555. All of this is really personal to Cesar.
5: 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What Food for the Poor is doing is focusing on the first phase of the response, which is the humanitarian response. We're sending container loads of hygiene kits, food, and medicine, and other items. 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Again, over 18,000 people that have lost their houses.
4: Now, I always try to put things in American terms because Venezuela is so much smaller than our country. 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You'll get a link. 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Or if you'd rather phone, special toll-free number 855-918-4673, 855-918-4673. Now, Food for the Poor has efforts going on all over the country. This one is in Miami, number 40.
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7: Local 10 Syra Onmer is at the food drive there in Coconut Creek, where organizers are working to bring critical aid to those impacted.
8: Food for the Poor is always ready to mobilize to help out communities in need. And right now, their efforts are zeroed in on Venezuela.
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10: 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The hospitals are collapsed. There's no medical supplies. People have to bring their own stuff when they have a medical emergency. The earthquake has made it tremendously worse.
11: Any more boxes, please?
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4: 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You'll see the huge Help Venezuela banner at the very top. Now, 100 Democrats and one Republican voted to cut off aid to Israel. The amendment failed 104 to 13 to 14 with 10 people abstaining. 98 Democrats voted in favor of cutting off aid to Israel. Representative Thomas Massie, Republican, who was primaried by President Trump, introduced the amendment, and it was defeated. John Fetterman, here's what he said he would do if the Democrats declare themselves anti-Israel. Number 72.
11: Believed that the Democratic Party is going to become more anti-Israel. I mean, as long as we continue to do that, you make that official and you make that part of our platform. That's my red line in the Democratic Party.
4: Now, again, about election integrity, the question of whether or not you believe Donald Trump won the 2020 election, here's John Kennedy again, number 68.
12: Election integrity. This is true. Why do you think the mainstream media...
14: He did not want to straight say that President Biden won the 2020 election. Mm-hmm. Why not?
15: Well, I don't know, but there's this little game. If you followed all the committees, it happens every time we have a nominee in judiciary where the Democrats try to get a nominee by the president to say that the president actually won the election and President Biden didn't. And they want the nominee to use the magic words that Trump lost the election. And the nominees, understandably, in my opinion, don't want to play that game. I haven't.
14: But how is it a game? I mean, it's just what happened.
15: No, it is a game, Casey. If you look at it's a game of words by my Democratic colleagues. And I have not heard one single nominee by the president say that Donald Trump won the election and Joe Biden lost. But the Democrats don't like the words they use, so they play these games. And I do think it is a game. I do not know a single nominee by the president that I personally believe thinks that Joe Biden was not the president.
14: Sure, but again, I mean, we live in a democracy where in the past everyone called the winner to concede and say, you know, congratulations on your win. It was a tough loss for me. What does it say about where we are that, you know, you think that this is a game of words? I mean, when did this get so hard?
15: Well, look, I'm biased, but I think the Democrats have made it hard. I don't think there's any doubt about the fact that Joe Biden was the president. And I haven't heard a single nominee by President Trump say Donald Trump won the election, Joe Biden didn't. But the Democrats want them to use the magic words so they can then go spin the press, most of which will suck it up like a Hoover Deluxe, that this guy called Donald Trump a liar and he's Donald Trump's nominee. It is a game that's being played.
4: We come back. The senator says he believes that Trump was, in fact, cheated. Stick around for that. 888-971-SAGE.
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4: 888-971-SAGE, 888-971-7243. I am Larry Elder. We are Salem News Channel. Back to Senator Kennedy about the question is, why don't you guys just say Donald Trump lost 2020 and Joe Biden won 2020? Pick it up.
15: And I don't think the American people have any doubt about who the last president was. It was Joe Biden.
14: Is that not more about President Trump and the way he would react to a nominee saying this than it is about the Democrats?
15: No, I think President Trump thinks he won the election. And I think he was cheated. And he's entitled to have that belief. And the American people are entitled to draw their own conclusions about the truth or legitimacy of what he says. But it's all a game of words up here between the Democrats and Republicans, because I think if you go ask the average American who was the last president, they're going to say Joe Biden. And I just think that to me is reality, and all of this other stuff about, well, you're not using the magic words that the Democrats want us to use, is just a lot of inside.
14: Well, who won politics. In 2024? Who won?
15: I'm sorry?
14: Who won the 2024 election?
15: I think President Trump is the president of the United States.
14: All right. I appreciate this conversation.
15: If I'm wrong, you tell me.
14: Right, but you know, you could also say President Trump won the election, right?
15: But that's the magic words that the Democrats and many members of the press insist that we use. And
14: well, elections are won and lost. I mean, I don't know. It seems like fairly plain English to me.
15: Yeah, but
14: you're someone who speaks in a lot of plain English.
15: It's more than that, and you know that. I mean, it comes up in every single committee because they want to see the president twist off at one of his own nominees. I mean, I can tell you this: President Trump thinks he won the election. Now, I analyze it a little differently than some. The issue to me on the election that President Trump claims he won was never voter fraud. I think there was on both sides, probably. I saw ballots flying around like confetti. That never was the issue. The issue was, did anybody prove that there was fraud and that it made a difference in the results? And the answer to that is no. And I think that's what most Americans have concluded. Somebody goes to court and proves that there was fraud and it altered the outcome of election, that's a different story. But nobody ever did that.
14: I appreciate that. There are, of course, small instances of voter fraud that always should be investigated. But I appreciate the point you made, that there were not enough that it would have changed the outcome.
15: But I get it. You know, the game on Capitol Hill is the President Trump honestly thinks he won the election. He has the right to think that. You may not agree with him, but it drives many of my Democratic friends crazy when they hear him say that, and so they can't get to him directly, so they poke at his nominees. It is a big game.
4: Now, notice the obvious question this CNN host did not ask. I think he was cheated. Wouldn't you want to know what you mean by that, Senator? Can you elaborate on what you meant when you said you think he was cheated? She ignored that. Completely ignored that. And again, Hillary, 4 years, referred to President Trump repeatedly as illegitimate. Was she grilled like that? Was she asked, do you have any evidence that he was not duly elected? When she referred to him as illegitimate, did anybody ask her? She was interviewed a bunch of times. Wrote a book. Did a book tour. She was on CNN. Did anybody call her an election denier? 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
0: 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In the battle for Western civilization, Texas stands on the front line.
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4: 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A lot of letters from people about the top 1% and the conversation we had yesterday about them not paying their fair share. Consider this gentleman whose name is Jacob Turner. He spent 11 years in pro baseball. number 73.
7: I was one of the highest paid high school draftees in the history of the MLB draft. Yet I signed at 18, I got to the big leagues at 20, but by 25, I was hanging on by a thread with my career. And in today's video, I'm going to walk you behind the scenes of my story in professional sports and peel back the curtain to things that people never get to see. So to start off, let me take you back a couple of years. It's 2007. I'm a sophomore in high school. And all I'm thinking about is I want to become a professional baseball player. Now, a lot of kids wanted to become a professional baseball player. But you see, I had this incredible God-given ability. And I started to realize that I might actually be able to do this thing. So from 2007 to 2009, a couple of key things happened. One, I signed a Division I scholarship with the University of North Carolina. And number two, I hired my agent. Now, you might be thinking, as I'm getting closer to the draft, which was in 2009, that I would have a really good understanding of right before I walk into the draft, what's actually going to happen. And this was one of the first lessons that I learned, is that the draft is kind of like Houdini's black box. You have no idea what's going to happen. And this is what I see time and time again. I help athletes navigate this on the financial side today, and so often, we don't know what team of players is going to get drafted by until 45 seconds before the pick. We don't know what that team's going to offer until they actually pick up the phone on draft day and call you. So let me give you a quick behind-the-scenes story. I got drafted in 2009 by the Detroit Tigers. Yet the day before the draft, they called me and they told me that they weren't going to draft me. Now, they drafted me 9th overall. I was the first pick that they had in the draft. But the day before, they told me they weren't going to draft me. So when I tell you it's like Houdini's black box, it's truly like Houdini's black box. So I get drafted. The Tigers actually pick me. And then comes time to negotiations. Now, I had a specific number in mind that I knew that if I got this number, it would leave me X amount of dollars after taxes and agent fees, all the other things that come along with it, to actually be able to invest. My parents and I had thought really carefully and really calculated around this number, but it was a really specific number. It wasn't like 2 million or 3 million or 4 million or 5 million. It was a certain amount of millions point a certain number. So it was a very specific number. And the Tigers waited almost all the way up until the signing deadline to actually make their first offer to me. They were trying to create some leverage. Their first offer was the exact number that I thought I wanted to sign. Now, you tell me, how would they have gotten that number? And this is one of the lessons that I learned, was the reality is, this is a need-to-know-only situation. It's something I preach to all the families that we work with. You need to keep your circle tight, because pro sports teams, they're almost like private investigators. They will do everything in their power to figure out every single thing about you, including what your potential number is in the draft or in free agency, because their job is to get the highest talent in their situation, that was me, for the lowest amount of money, which was their offer. So how did I take that offer and ultimately end up getting, you know, about $2 million more guaranteed, plus a major league contract with ultimately gave me about another $2 million of additional money? How I created leverage. Now, you might be thinking, well, how can you create leverage in the MLB draft if one team drafts you? You can only negotiate with one team. This is not like free agency. I don't have 30-plus teams to negotiate with. I have one team. So how do you create leverage? Well, leverage is all in storytelling. Now, consider in my specific situation, I was going to the University of North Carolina. That is a great school. I was really, really committed to going to school. I wasn't just bluffing and saying that that was my focus and that was my priority. I was going there. I was going there unless I got a certain amount of money that was life-changing money for me to turn it down. And all these things, in combination with my talent, in combination with my performance, created an incredible amount of leverage for me to be able to go into those negotiations, even though they were just with one team, and actually be able to create millions of dollars more in my pocket, even though technically on the surface, you have no leverage. You're negotiating with one person. So I signed for millions of dollars, and I think I'm going to become a big leaguer. And in fact, I even think that even more so over the next 48 hours, because they are rolling out the absolute red carpet for me. I'm going to Detroit. I'm up on the Jumbotron. I'm staying in a 5-star hotel. I'm touring the locker room. I'm meeting all these big leaguers. Mind you, I'm an 18-year-old, and I am thinking, I might be in the big leagues the next day. Well, I come to find out that the red carpet only lasts 48 hours. And after 48 hours, I was shipped off to Lakeland, Florida. Lakeland, Florida is where their spring training site is, and I was staying in dorms. Military barracks dorms that were built probably in the 1950s. We're talking brick walls. If you opened your eyes and you didn't know where you were at after being dropped there, you might think you might were in a prison cell. But the reality was, this was what pro ball actually was like. It wasn't the red carpet that I just got. It wasn't that big league experience. I was now in the situation where I was going to have to absolutely work my tail off and grind to get to the big leagues. And I learned very quickly that you were just another number in the minor league system. And it was totally up to you, no matter where you got drafted at, to make it happen. So I've gotten drafted. I've gotten this money. I got my first paycheck, my first bonus paycheck. Now, I signed for $5.5 million, but my first bonus paycheck was split up into different payments, was $1.2 million. And I learned really quickly. I got this $1.2 million in my bank account. I learned a couple things. One, Uncle Sam is real. It took almost 50% of my paycheck. I can still remember. In fact, I still have a copy of the pay stub. $1.2 million and what I got after taxes was roughly $650,000. I learned super quickly what taxes were, how much they were, and how much they actually hit your paycheck. And the second thing I learned was that money, while it changes everything, because everything in my life changed. I went from having roughly $1,000 in my bank account to hundreds of thousands of dollars overnight with millions of dollars more coming in the future. But I also learned that it doesn't change anything, really, right? Like, I went about my day the exact same way. Was I going out and buying a bunch of new things? No, not really. And it made me understand that as money comes in, it is an incredibly valuable tool for our life. You know, in one sense, it changes everything, but on the other sense, it changes nothing. It simply magnifies who we are as people. Now, I know some of you out there are thinking, okay, so you got this check, you paid a lot of money in taxes, but I always hear these comments that the top 1% don't pay their fair share in taxes. Well, I will be the first one to tell you that athletes pay their fair share in taxes.
8: 50% in taxes. And he's not in California. Highest state income tax in the nation. As Bill Maher says, I don't want to complain, but I'm paying 60% in taxes. I'm Larry Elder.
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13: This is Seth Leibson for townhall.com. 1 week after Israeli Prime Minister Bibi Netanyahu reminded the United Nations of the Entebbe terrorist attack, an international pro-Palestinian plane hijacking where four Israeli hostages and Netanyahu's brother were killed, another hijacking of a civilian airliner destined for Israel was attempted. Media has downplayed it, but it took courage and honor for the civilian passengers to subdue the terrorist and rescue the plane, their families, and fellow passengers. Had the terrorists been successful, no doubt there would have been celebrations throughout the Islamist world, from Gaza to the West Bank and in New York, just as there were the day after the terrorist slaughter of October 7, 2023. One passenger, Yaniv Hayoun, was particularly heroic in Wednesday's rescue. The world should know his name as it should know what he stood for. Innocence. Thank God we have Todd Beamers and Yaniv Hayouns among us. Thank God some can still distinguish between them and those that would kill them, and us, in the name of and for a delusion on behalf of depraved and malevolent values.
17: Hey, I am Brant, and her name is Sherry, and she's a friend and a colleague of mine, and we were just praying for her, actually, because she had a major surgery she just went through.
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4: 888-971-SAGE, 888-971-7243. Larry Elder, Salem News Channel. Next hour, rent for New Yorkers, despite the rent freeze by Zoran Mamdani, all-time high. Did it have anything to do with the rent freeze? Question, how many countries, like America, give birthright citizenship to people in the country who have a child when they came to the country illegally, and that child is automatically a citizen? How many countries in NATO have that policy? New York Governor Kathy Hochul has signed an executive order imposing a moratorium on so-called data centers. It's only going to hurt New Yorkers, like the way AOC lost 25,000 jobs by opposing an Amazon headquarter. Did Special Counsel Jack Smith perjure himself when he testified before Congress? Also, is there a gap between how Americans believe we treat immigrants versus how immigrants believe they are being treated by Americans? All of this and more next hour, 888-971-SAGE. Ohio Senator Bernie Moreno just tweeted this. I was just briefed by the White House on what to expect this evening. I would encourage every American to tune in tonight to the president's speech. This may be the most important Oval Office address since the Cuban Missile Crisis. The time for complacency with China is over. Now, the speech was billed to be about election integrity. The president said there would be a few other topics. And as I said, ABC, NBC are not going to air the speech. They're going to put it on their streaming platform, but just a fraction of people compared to the number of people that watch it on the networks will be seeing it. CBS has not yet determined. CNN has not responded, so we don't know what they're going to do. Regarding election integrity, here's what J.D. Vance told Joe Rogan about voter ID, number 35.
2: And I think they cheat. And I think they've been doing it forever. And I don't think there's any other reason why you would have no voter ID. And they try to say, oh, it's racist to have voter ID. Like, what are you talking about? Do you think other races are incapable of going to the DMV? That's insane.
5: Yeah, it's racist. It's actually super racist.
2: That's really racist. Right.
5: The implication of their argument is literally like blacks and Hispanics cannot go to the DMV to get an ID. By the way, if you look at the polling, black Americans are as pro-voter ID. Even though most black Americans vote Democrat, they're still pro-voter ID as much as white Americans is.
2: Most Americans want voter ID except for operatives.
5: So I'll offer on the Joe Rogan podcast, this deal as vice president of these United States, that if Democrats really don't think that there's any cheating, give us voter ID.
2: I just don't know
5: give
2: how
5: us voter
2: it's
5: ID
2: not.
5: And we'll stop talking.
2: Why
5: so
2: is that not
5: elections.
2: A federal thing?
5: We are trying to make it a federal thing. So we are right now trying to pass the Save America Act. One of its main provisions is a requirement that you do voter ID. And we actually have, I think, a majority of the Senate that would...
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1: With SRN News, I'm Ron Taylor. A new poll suggesting Democrats are gaining the lead in the upcoming elections to control the Senate. Poll results released yesterday by the New York Times and Siena University show Democrats pulling ahead in five Republican states. The poll shows Democratic candidates leading in Texas, Alaska, and Ohio are neck and neck in Iowa and Kansas. The poll numbers also suggest that a major the Democrats would do a better job on health care, tariffs, and other things. An appeals court is blocking a Minnesota law that bans nudified AI photos. Elon Musk's artificial intelligence company xAI convinced a U.S. federal appeals court on Friday to halt Minnesota's ban on all AI-generated fake nude images. The tech company claims it is unconstitutional. This is SRN News.
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14: Hello and welcome to another edition of Discoveries in Health. I'm your host, Chris McKay, and I'm really glad you're with me today because today we're going to be talking about an issue that affects each and every one of us, and that's stress. And believe it or not, whether it's job stress, financial stress, family stress, or even the little things that we're told not to stress about, any form of stress takes a serious physical toll on your body. But don't worry, because there is something you can do about your stress. And joining me today on the phone is Dr. Michael Pincus. And Dr. Pincus is going to talk about stress and give us some great information on things that we can do to reduce or even eliminate the negative effects that daily stress has on our bodies. For those of you that may not know Dr. Pincus, he is a nationally recognized authority on natural and alternative health. He's worked with top Hollywood celebrities, professional and Olympic athletes, and he continues to be involved in the latest research into today's top health concerns. And Dr. Pincus, thanks so much for being with us today.
15: Thanks, Chris. Great to be with you.
14: So let's get right into this whole stress issue. You know, stress is such a normal part of our daily routine these days, but why should we all be concerned about it? And more specifically, what's going on in our bodies and what are the warning signs that we should be looking for?
15: Well, you know, there's two ways to look at stress. One is what we call mental stress.
14: Uh-huh.
15: And the other is how stress affects your body. As a doctor, I'm more interested in how it affects your body.
14: Sure.
15: So the way stress affects the body is this. When a person's under stress, the body transposes the stress into tension.
14: Okay.
15: And your muscles end up contracting. And everyone feels that in their upper back and neck. You feel the tightness.
14: Right.
15: As a doctor, I'm more concerned about the muscles that you don't feel, such as the muscles in the arteries.
14: Oh, okay.
15: That tighten up. And the muscles, the heart is a giant muscle.
14: Oh, right.
15: And the muscles in and around your digestive tract.
14: Mm-hmm, mm-hmm.
15: Because these are the things that are resulting in heart disease, digestive difficulties. And I want to talk a little bit in your show today about nutrition, because there are two nutrients that completely handle the body in terms of stress.
14: Okay.
15: Now, according to the research that I've been involved with, it's as simple as calcium and magnesium.
14: Calcium and magnesium.
15: Right.
14: Okay.
15: When you're deficient in calcium and magnesium, a lot of things can happen. Calcium and magnesium, for example, is needed in order to go to sleep at night. And how many people do you know that just don't sleep well? You wake up tired, your body hurts more, pretty soon it starts to wear you down, and pretty soon you get sick and you have a condition. But people are suffering from pain and osteoporosis and fibromyalgia and cramps in their legs and weird illnesses. So there's something wrong with this picture. And it has to do with not how much calcium someone's taking in their diet or how many calcium supplements or how many antacids you chew. It has to do with simple absorption. Is that calcium getting absorbed into your body?
0: With calcium being something to deal with stress, isn't calcium for building bones?
15: Well, yes, okay.
0: Yeah.
15: And it does build your teeth. But you see, 1% of the calcium actually circulates in your blood. So when that 1% starts to drop, it could affect your heart, your brain, your kidneys, your organs, and your body shuts down, actually dies.
0: Wow.
15: And so 1% of the calcium always has to be in your system. And there's two sources of calcium. One is in the diet,
0: yeah.
15: And two is from the bones themselves.
0: The body will absorb it back from the bones if it needs it?
15: That's right.
0: I see.
15: And what you just discussed right now leads to one of the major causes of a condition that's affecting 25 million Americans right now, which is called osteoporosis.
0: Right.
15: Which is a weakening of the bone.
0: Now, and that's due to the body deriving the calcium from the bones instead of from nutrition.
15: Yep.
0: Okay.
15: And so what we have to do is we have to find a way to put calcium back in the diet. Now, you think that would be really easy.
0: Sure, just drink milk.
15: Just drink milk or, you know, eat a lot of green leafy vegetables and that sort of thing. But first of all, people don't do that.
0: Right.
15: And second of all, the quality of the calcium that comes from our diet has been decreasing in the last 50 years.
0: Really?
15: Yeah, because things like pasteurization, foods are irradiated, the calcium is leached from the soils, and people are taking medications that block it. So the actual calcium is not being absorbed in the body.
0: Okay.
15: And then you see people taking Tums and calcium supplements. You know, they buy at the health food store, drugstore.
0: Right.
15: But these calciums don't absorb in the body.
0: That's interesting.
15: For a couple of reasons. One, when you take an antacid that has the calcium in it, like a Tums, first of all, calcium does not absorb in the body unless it's in an acidic environment. But see, what happens when you take a Tum? It's an antacid.
0: Oh, okay.
15: So even if you're getting calcium in the antacid itself, it's not being absorbed.
0: I see, because it has to be in an acid environment for it to be absorbed.
15: Exactly.
0: Okay.
15: Now, we have a product called the CalMax formula. My CalMax formula is natural, and the difference is that it's a powder. And what happens is you put it in hot water, and you mix it up, and you drink it down. So it's in a liquid instead of a pill, and it absorbs into your system.
0: Wow. So that solves that problem then.
15: Well, yeah, because when calcium and magnesium are in a liquid state, it absorbs 10 times better than in any other state.
0: Wow. That's great. Matter of fact, yes, I'm reading the can right now. It says a fast-absorbing calcium and magnesium beverage powder.
15: Well, it comes down to absorption. One of the ways to tell if you're not absorbing calcium is take a look at what drugs you're taking. Are you on high blood pressure medication? Do you need something for your kidneys? Are you on pain medications? Do you need sleeping pills? If the calcium and especially the magnesium is being absorbed,
0: mm-hmm.
15: you're not going to suffer from all these things. My CalMax formula does absorb incredibly in the body. The thing is that when you take my CalMax formula, it's not like, well, will I feel better? I have thousands of people writing me say, Dr. Pincus, I can't believe it. 30 minutes after I took the CalMax, the pain in my wrist went away, or I was able to sleep for the first time in years. I mean, this is really amazing.
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16: 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If you're just joining us, I've got Dr. Michael Pincus on the phone today, and we're talking about something that we're all too familiar with these days, and that's stress. And we're finding out about the damage that everyday stress can do to our bodies, the warning signs that we should be aware of, and what we can do to alleviate and even eliminate the effects of stress. And Dr. Pincus, you were talking earlier about calcium and magnesium and how we need these nutrients in our bodies to fight the effects of stress, and how your CalMax formula can help us in this battle against stress. I'd like to talk for a minute about how the magnesium factors in. I mean, I'm starting to understand about the calcium, but what does magnesium do?
15: Well, we're talking about stress, and we're talking about stress affects the body. And first of all, in order to function at all, your body needs magnesium. It's probably, of all the vitamins I could list, magnesium is probably the most important vitamin on the planet right now.
0: I've not heard a whole lot about magnesium. I mean, why is magnesium so important?
15: There's over 325 biochemical reactions that magnesium is involved with. It's almost like a hormone.
0: Wow.
15: And, for example, with low levels of magnesium, your heart won't beat.
0: Ooh.
15: Very important factor in life.
0: Yeah, right? Yeah, who would say so?
15: Yeah, in fact, let me just read a list of some of the conditions associated with magnesium deficiencies.
0: Okay.
15: You have attention deficit disorder, Alzheimer's, anxiety, asthma, autism, chronic fatigue syndrome, congestive heart disease, constipation, diabetes, fibromyalgia, high blood pressure, insomnia, migraine headaches, multiple sclerosis, muscle cramps, Parkinson's, osteoporosis, and the list just goes on and on and on.
0: And this is associated with a lack of magnesium in the body?
15: Simply a lack of magnesium.
0: Holy cow.
15: So it's nothing to really mess around with. Now what happens is this. You need the magnesium in your body in order for the calcium to be absorbed.
0: Oh, so it's a necessary thing in order to get the first component, which is calcium.
15: That's right. They work in combination with each other. Now, there's many more practical applications of this CalMax formula.
0: Mm-hmm.
15: First of all, like I said, you drink it, so it gets into your system.
0: Okay.
15: And one of the first things we use it for in our clinic is for people who are under a lot of stress and they can't sleep well at night. It works better than anything I've ever seen for people that have trouble sleeping.
0: Really?
15: Because it relaxes your body, and you actually feel the relaxation after you drink a cup of the CalMax formula.
0: Hmm. Interesting.
15: Now, the other thing that it's really, really good for are people who are in pain.
0: Okay.
15: And I have a whole bunch of stories to tell you and case studies of people actually taking the CalMax formula and getting rid of pain. And this is including arthritic type pain, fibromyalgia, which is a form of arthritis, back pain, muscle spasms, migraine headaches. There's a whole category of areas I'd like to discuss with you.
0: Wow, that's fantastic. Some of those things that you've named seem to be age-related or things that we experience as we grow older. Is there a link there?
15: Yeah, there's a vicious circle that I'd like to discuss. What happens is that when a person has a magnesium deficiency, specifically mm-hmm. magnesium, they don't absorb their foods well. And so they go into what we call malabsorption syndrome,
0: okay.
15: which millions and millions of Americans have. And it's not like you feel sick or, you know, this or that. You might be, over time, just starting to feel more tired and tired and tired.
0: Mm-hmm.
15: And that's just a real gradual overtime type of thing. And a lot of people justify that they're getting old and they just need more rest or whatever.
0: Right, that's what I would think.
15: Now what happens is that when you get less absorption, you actually increase the deficiency in your system of magnesium.
0: Wow.
15: And that starts to take the calcium out of the bones. You start getting bone loss. You start getting muscle loss because it also reduces muscle mass. And pretty soon before you know it, you are feeling old.
0: Yeah.
15: And your body's actually starting to manifest it.
0: Wow. all due to a simple lack of these nutrients?
15: Calcium, magnesium. Now, let me tell you, and it is simple. The problem in being a doctor and a researcher is how to get this into the system. The formula we have, the CalMax formula, is so fantastic because it's in a powder form. You take hot water and you put it in a cup, take a teaspoon of this powder and mix it in.
0: Yeah.
15: And you drink this cup down.
0: That's great.
15: Well, the absorption rate is really incredible because it actually goes right into your bloodstream.
16: 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So if you're feeling the symptoms of stress, the lack of sleep, the low energy, pain and stiffness in your muscles,

0: has on our overall health. So I guess one of the things that people should really be aware of is, because this isn't an instant thing that triggers you to say, oh, I'm sick, but, you know, instead happens gradually over time, it's very possible that people might not even be aware that there is a deficiency of calcium and magnesium in their body.
1: Well, that's the thing, is that deficiencies are not like, a water main breaking where you have a real noticeable thing. Deficiencies
0: right.
1: are little drips, little leaks here and there. And so what we have is a cumulative effect where a person starts to go downhill just a little bit at a time.
0: Yeah.
1: To the point where they don't realize how bad they've actually gotten before it's too late.
0: Hmm. Dr. Pincus, you had mentioned insomnia. We talked about that a little bit. What about back pain?
1: Calcium and magnesium is excellent for back pain because the calcium goes into the muscles. Mm-hmm. The magnesium actually helps the transmitters in the nerve. And when you take this CalMax formula, many times it will calm your back pain.
0: Wow.
1: I know I a couple years ago, I herniated a disc in my back.
0: Mm-hmm.
1: And I was trying everything, and I took out the CalMax formula, and I drank it, and I couldn't believe the difference. Within about a half hour, I was functional again.
0: Hmm.
1: Now, it wasn't completely gone, but I drank it over a 10-day period,
0: yeah.
1: and it completely alleviated the problem.
0: Now, what about heart disease?
1: Well, heart disease is something you have to watch out for, both dietarily and going down the genetic line.
0: Yeah.
1: And if anyone has any history of heart disease, or you've even had bypass surgery, you should be on this CalMax formula. And I can't say that without enough emphasis, because it's something that will completely give you a new lease on life.
0: Isn't that amazing? We talked about arthritis. What about joint pain?
1: Well, the arthritic joints really respond to this, and I recently gave a can of this to a lady who was suffering from fibromyalgia, where she was having pain in just about every joint in her body.
0: Mm-hmm.
1: It could be in her knee, it could be in her neck, it could be in her elbow, and I gave it to her 1 week, and I saw her the next week, and I swear, Chris, I did not recognize her.
0: Really?
1: Just as a lady that was 64 years old, and the first time I saw her, she looked like she was 84 years old, and a week later, she was bright, she had a beautiful smile, her eyes were gleaming, and I honestly had to ask my wife who this lady was, and sure enough, she was the one who took a week of the formula, the CalMax formula, and she said she got a really good week of sleep for the first time in years.
0: Wow.
1: And that her pain was much better, and she ordered 3 more cans for me.
0: Wow.
1: And she was giving it out to her friends.
0: That's amazing.
1: And when I use this with the professional athletes, I'm a doctor for the U.S. Olympic team, and I had a number of athletes using this before their events so they could sleep well, and they'd wake up and their muscles were in real relaxed shape.
0: Wow. You really wouldn't think that such a small component of your normal diet can make such a profound impact over the way that you feel.
1: Well, see, what's happened, Chris, is that in the last 50 years, the American diet has greatly changed, and the nutrition has greatly changed.
0: Mm-hmm.
1: And add to that the medications. Many people are on blood pressure medications or anti-anxiety drugs or heart medications, and many of these things also block the absorption of calcium and magnesium in the system.
0: Wow.
1: So the very drugs that are treating the conditions that your body is experiencing, because it's deficient in calcium and magnesium, it's also blocking further absorption.
0: Isn't that something?
1: So it's really a rat race out there.
0: Yeah, it sounds like it's a vicious circle.
1: It sure is, and what are you going to do? So my formula is, try the things that are simple first.
0: Yep.
1: You have nothing to lose. This is not going to hurt you, put it that way.
0: Yeah.
1: You have nothing to lose.
0: All right, folks, again, if you want to get a free book about calcium and magnesium and try Dr. Pincus's CalMax formula, there is a special toll-free number to call. 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
1: 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If you just tuned in, we're talking with Dr. Michael Pincus about stress and the negative effects that everyday stress has on your body. Whether it's job stress, financial stress, family stress, any form of stress takes a serious physical toll on your body. And Dr. Pincus, you were talking about how your CalMax formula can help us in this battle against stress. And I guess this is something everyone should be aware of, whether you're 24 or 94.
0: Well, I've used it for many, many years as a younger person, and now as I'm aging as well, I use this, and it definitely helps me sleep better. Mm-hmm. It helps control the stress of the workaday world, and many people will just be amazed how this actually works.
2: Because our formula has a chemical reaction that occurs before you actually ingest it.
1: Mm-hmm.
2: CalMax is pre-dissolved. It doesn't get lodged in your system. And so what happens is that when people drink the CalMax, it's like an infusion into your body. It's like, whoa, it's like decompressing. And so people who are in pain, they take the CalMax, the calcium magnesium gets into the muscles and it starts to relax it.
1: Dr. Pincus, you talked earlier about how stress affects your energy, and I'd like you to elaborate a little bit more on that subject if you would. I mean, does stress really affect our energy levels?
2: Good question, because energy is like the biggest thing right now, like people, chronic fatigue syndrome, PMS, and fibromyalgia, it's like wiping people out. And that's the key to low energy, is a lot of it's caused by pain, feeling old, your joints don't move well. This kind of wipes you out. It drains your energy, and then you get tired and you go to sleep. Guess what? You don't sleep. Now, I'm telling you, like, common scenarios due to a lack of calcium and magnesium in your system. When you have the CalMax, and the first thing that happens, you take it 20 minutes before you go to bed,
1: mm-hmm.
2: you get a good night's sleep, and you wake up feeling refreshed, and your energy comes back.
1: Is CalMax safe? I mean, you're telling us how powerful CalMax is, and I'm just wondering if you can ever take too much, or if it's safe to take if you're already on any supplements or medications.
2: CalMax has never, ever been shown to interact poorly with any medication. Okay, it's 100% natural, it's safe, and you know, our formula doesn't contain sugar, which is in a lot of calcium products, wheat, soy, gluten, lactose, or anything that people are trying to avoid. CalMax doesn't have any of that. But you see, the point is that if you're a person who's a diabetic, you're on high blood pressure, you've had bypass surgery, guess what? You are deficient. You are deficient in the calcium and magnesium.
1: Dr. Pincus, unfortunately, we're about out of time. Any parting thoughts? I mean, who can really benefit from this?
0: Well, I wish we had more time, because this product, I'll tell you, if you're over the age of 35,
1: mm-hmm.
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1: Yeah.
0: But if you're someone who's more of a senior citizen, or if you're someone who can't sleep well, or you're experiencing a lot of muscle cramps, a lot of aching in your body, this is an absolute. 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
16: 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I am your host, Steve Summers, and I've got to tell you, we have got a fascinating show for you today. Now, if you're like most people, you may have noticed that when you hit 50, you kind of hit the wall. You know, between your joints, the heart, the brain, your eyes, your energy, you name it. Now, when you hit 50, you have to pay attention to your health. We all know that. So whether you're 40 or 50, or say in your 60s or 70s, or even older for that matter, our guest today says he's discovered something that you can unlock the key to feeling better at any age. This is exciting. What is it? What are we talking about? Why do you need to know about this? Well, stay tuned. Dr. Neil Levin is on the line here. Dr. Neil Levin is a chiropractor. He's a nutritionist. He's a longtime advisor for Purity Products. Welcome, Dr. Levin. So great to have you back on the show today. This is a big story, isn't it?
17: Oh, absolutely, Steve. And let's cut right to the chase here. That discovery you talked about at the top there, it's krill oil, because krill oil oil is simply amazing for us. It's great for the heart, great for the joints, fantastic for the brain, for the eyes. I mean, I have people coming into my clinic every single day, and they want to feel better. I mean, they want to feel physically better, stronger. They want their joints to feel comfortable, but they want to stay mentally sharp. They want to keep that brain thinking like it did when they were younger. They want to protect themselves from coronary heart disease and maintain those flexible, healthy, youthful arteries for wonderful circulation. Hey, Steve, they want to boost their energy. And
18: absolutely,
17: you know, why not? I mean, we deserve it. And that's what we're going to be talking about here today with this Krill Omega 50 Plus, which is the cutting edge combination, Steve, of krill oil, which is so fabulous for us. But we've infused the krill oil. Now, this is so important. We've infused the krill oil with the high omega 3 concentrated fish oil. You need to do that when you're dealing with krill, because krill just isn't high enough in omega 3. So many other important parameters and virtues, but you got to get that high omega 3 fish oil in there, and we've done that. So this is now the best of both worlds. But we didn't stop there. For the 50 plusers, we've added some vitamin D. We doubled the antioxidant power, and Steve, we actually increased the amount of krill by 67%. So this now becomes the finest omega 3 nutrient in the world, as far as I'm concerned.
18: This is very, very exciting. This krill oil sensation, I mean, it is all over the news, Dr. Neil Levin. Great studies are out there. Many experts are declaring that krill oil is better than fish oil. So give us this lowdown on this krill omega 50 plus formula.
17: Right, Steve. You know, if I told you that there's this one tiny pill that benefits the joints and the brain and memory, mood, coronary heart disease, wonderful for the arteries, makes your hair shine, great for the skin, I mean, what would you say to that?
18: Hey, where can I get this stuff?
17: Right, and we have it. It's Krill Omega 50 Plus, and we're going to give it to everybody for free today. And that's really cool, because Purity wants everybody to try this, because they know they're going to see a huge difference. But get this, on top of that, for the first 1,000 people that call today, we're giving away a second gift, because I just demanded this. You know, when we're dealing with the 50 plusers, and hey, you know, if you're 40 and you feel like your energy is low, this is for you also. But for people 50 and over, we're also giving away free B12 energy melts. I demanded this because, hey, as we're getting a little older, we don't absorb that B12 as well, and I want you to feel the benefits from this Krill Omega 50 Plus, so I'm going to jack up those B12 levels for you today as well. You know, what a value proposition.
18: You know, when it comes to your health, it really is a win-win. This is amazing. I heard you say that this can actually reduce the risk of coronary heart disease. When you hear that, whose ears don't perk up after that? How exactly does that work anyway?
17: Right. Well, Krill Omega 50 Plus, remember, this is the combination of krill oil with the high omega-3, highly concentrated fish oil. So it's much higher in omega-3s than most krill oil formulas would be. So when we're dealing with the high omega-3 fish oil, we're talking about support for the HDL cholesterol, healthy, youthful, flexible arteries. That's so great for the circulation, heart muscle strength, platelet activity, red blood cells that stay nice and soft and flexible so they can work their way through those little capillaries. Oh, what about triglycerides? That becomes so important. So this Krill Omega 50 Plus supports the heart in so many ways. And, you know, the bottom line is we need to think about this, because as we're getting a little older, 50 plus, maybe mid-40s, certainly 60s and 70s, it's decision time. I mean, you know your body's not working the way it did when you were in your 30s.
18: Exactly.
17: The energy might not be there. You need to make a decision. Are you going to take it laying down and just let yourself get old, or are you going to do something about it? Are you going to stay physically active? Are you going to do the things you need to stay healthy? And getting these omega-3s, the krill oil, the vitamin D, the antioxidants make such a difference. This is a game changer for anybody in that 50-plus age group.
18: Doc, this is absolutely great information. I know that omega-3s are best known for their cardiovascular benefits, and they're certainly also known as brain food. Now, we've discussed this in some of the past shows. If you would, touch on the brain benefits for our listeners listening out there today, and tell us why you say that supplementing with omega-3s isn't just a good idea for the brain, but an absolute necessity.
17: Oh, this is such an important point that you're bringing up. Absolutely. For brain health, we must get these omega-3s back in there. You know, when you think about omega-3s and you think about brain health and memory and mood and feeling sharp, you really want to single out the DHA component. That's the docosahexaenoic acid. You know what, Steve? Your brain is 60% fat by weight. And of that, 25% needs to be DHA. You know what I use an analogy in my practice? People understand calcium and bone health, right? If you don't have calcium in your diet and you don't supplement with calcium, your bones are going to get brittle and weak. That's right. What happens to bones. Bones need calcium for their normal strength and structure. Now, with the brain, it's the same. DHA for normal structure. We use this for one brain neuron to communicate with another, to build out the brain. The serotonin, the dopamine, all the feel-good neurotransmitters. So must have it, must get it back in there. So important. And with this Krill Omega 50 Plus, we've increased the level of DHA because we put the concentrated omega-3s in there. Now, with Krill Omega 50 Plus, you're going to get 130 milligrams of DHA per serving, Steve.
19: Wow.
17: The leading brand of krill oil, you're going to get 24.
19: Excellent.
17: 24 in the leading brand, you're going to get 130 with Krill Omega 50 Plus. That's why this is so incredible for the brain.
19: This is absolutely exciting. I got to tell you, though, during the last Krill show that we did together, you totally shocked me, Doc. I remember this specifically. You said...
17: tell me, I'm on the edge of my seat. What did I say?
19: You said, and I remember, that the studies show that krill oil improves joint comfort in just 7 days. Now, if the benefits for the brain and the heart didn't perk my ears up, that certainly would. If you would, touch on the study and tell us how this works.
17: Right. That was a great study. In fact, that's the reason I started taking krill oil about 5-6 years ago. Mm-hmm. Pilot study, double blind, placebo controlled, exactly what you want to see out of the Journal of the American College of Nutrition. Now, participants got 300 milligrams of krill oil or placebo. Now, remember, in Krill Omega 50 Plus, we're giving you even more. We're giving you 500 milligrams of krill oil, so even more potent. But the participants in the study that got the krill oil got some amazing joint benefits, Steve. Get this. In just 7 days, and you remember this from the last show, but yeah, in just 7 days, they were 28% more comfortable. That's a jaw-dropper. When I read that, I immediately went out and bought my first bottle of krill oil. But after 30 days, they were 38% more comfortable. The researchers didn't stop there. They looked at flexibility of the joints. They looked at function of the joints. All improved, and I call this the krill oil advantage. So if you're out there and you're taking fish oil, well, fish oil is great. I mean, fish oil is in here. It's so important, but you're not going to get the same joint advantages just on krill. You're not going to experience this joint comfort benefit that we get specifically from the krill. And remember, in Krill Omega 50 Plus, we've jacked up the levels of the krill 67% more. So in terms of dosage, fantastic.
19: That's big. That is absolutely big. Hey, I was on the website, and the testimonials on the Krill Omega 50 Plus, they're incredible. I mean, people obviously love this product. I'd like to share a couple of my favorites here.
17: Sure.
19: Believer writes in, she's a female age 45 to 54 from Georgia. She rates it 5 out of 5 stars. She writes, this has helped. Less grind on my knees when climbing up the steps. Beneficial to my overall health, both physically and mentally. I just feel better, is what she said. Also, Safety Susan, age 55 to 64 from Sacramento, California. She writes to 5 out of 5 stars. I was a little worried about fishy aftertaste. However, I have not burped it even once because I like it better than regular fish oil. The capsule size is smaller and it's easy to swallow. This is big. The capsule size being smaller.
17: You know, and I'm really glad you picked that one out because Safety Suzanne picks out a very important point there. I don't think we've really harped on this enough because people have trouble swallowing those huge horse pills, you know, those huge omega-3 pills. These are tiny. So this is why this is such a breakthrough. These capsules are so small and easy to swallow. Anybody can easily swallow them. But at the same time, we've increased the dosage of krill by 67%. We've boosted the antioxidant power. The vitamin D is in there. We supercharged the whole thing with the high omega-3, highly concentrated fish oil. So important for the heart. So yeah, Safety Suzanne, she really nailed it there. I want to read one more. This one in front of me, Blessed. She's in the 55 to 64 age bracket, Fort Worth, Texas, 5 out of 5 stars. She writes, I was experiencing brain fog. I couldn't remember things at work. Felt I was slowing down mentally. Purity was offering a free bottle. I've been taking it for a year, and I swear by it. I have experienced a difference in my brain and body. Good for you, Blessed. You know
19: what?
17: I'm not surprised at these testimonials at all because, again, I take this product myself. Mm-hmm. It's fabulous. My patients love the Krill Omega 50. 50 plus, they feel it in their joints, they feel it in their brain, they feel it in their energy, their circulation, they just feel better. That's what everybody tells me when they get in this Krill Omega 50 plus.
19: Now, Dr. Neil Levin, talk for a minute, if you would, about the B12 energy melts too. This is really
17: right.
19: An exciting addition.
17: So important.
19: You gave these away in our last Krill show as well, and the feedback has been absolutely overwhelming. People simply love the energy, the pep, the vigor they feel when they have their B12 levels restored with these. And now Purity's going to do it again. So two free bottles here today for the listeners. Tell us about this.
17: Yeah, remember, first of all the listeners today that pick up the phone and call are going to get a free bottle of this Krill Omega 50 Plus. Amazing. But now the B12 energy melts. Why are they here? I said to Purity, I said, guys, we're dealing with the 50 plusers here. Even people 45, 50, 60, 70, they're having more trouble absorbing the B12, and B12 is critical. 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
19: 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Now, Doc, I've seen these ads where they say that krill oil is 48 times stronger than fish oil. Is that true? Does that make any sense?
17: Well, you know, obviously these are the krill guys talking, right?
19: Right.
17: But you could look at it both ways. Let's get into krill in just a moment. But first, let's pat the fish oil guys on the shoulder because, you know, you could say that the fish oil is better and stronger, but we're talking about the concentrated high omega-3 fish oil here because it's higher in the omega-3s, the EPA and DHA that are so important for the heart, the brain, the memory, mood, your eyes, your skin, your hair, your nails. So in one sense, you could say, well, the fish oil is better. But in another sense, I have to hand it to the krill guys because in terms of antioxidant power, krill oil is extraordinary. And it's because there's a molecule in krill oil that's naturally occurring called astaxanthin. And this astaxanthin, Steve, this is one of the most powerful antioxidants we've ever discovered. Steve, by one measure of antioxidant activity, it's 6,000 times stronger than vitamin C.
19: Wow.
17: So amazing antioxidant power in the krill. And now, as we're getting older, 50 plusers, just like myself. I'm 52, and we don't make as many antioxidants naturally. Our antioxidant systems are kind of slowing down, and at the same time, we're producing more free radicals naturally. This is why we call it Krill Omega 50 Plus, extra antioxidant power and extra krill. Remember, 500 milligrams of krill instead of 300, that's 67% more, plus the vitamin D, so important for us, and this is just an incredible value. I have folks, they were going out and they were getting the krill separately and the fish oil separately, the antioxidant. You could spend $75 doing that.
20: No kidding.
17: You're getting it all for free today. This is the best of both worlds, this combination product with the krill and the fish oil. It's not one being better than the other. They're both great, and this is the best of both worlds.
20: You know, thank God for Purity products. I'm serious. Seriously, because when you think about where our food supply has gone and where we are today, we have to have something that allows us to feel better as we age, to age gracefully. It's amazing to me as we talk about
17: this. And that's why I love the way that Purity gives away the free bottles. Because, you know, people can be skeptical.
20: Sure.
17: They should be skeptical. But now they can be skeptical and they say, okay, you know what? This sounds pretty important. I'm going to give this a go. It's only going to cost me $6.95. And they get it and they try it out. And what they start to see, because it doesn't take long, remember that joint study, 7 days, 28% more comfortable. What they start to see is, hey, I'm more comfortable. I feel better. They notice their energy is better. And they realize, hey, you know what? This is important. And they tell their friends and they tell their relatives and they tell their loved ones. And Purity's been doing business this way for, I don't know, 20 years now. And, you know, this is a great testimonial by Gracie. 5 out of 5 stars, she writes, it works. I feel a difference in my joints after only 1 week. Also, you have the nicest staff. That's what Gracie writes. You have the nicest staff. People are going to appreciate working with Purity. They're a fantastic company. They put their money where their mouth is. They give out free bottles, and you try it, and you're like, wow, this is great stuff. Thank God for Purity.
20: Let's talk about the heart health for a moment. It's probably the single greatest concern that people face as they age. So anything that we can do to boost heart health becomes really a top priority. You know this, I know this, and those folks out there know this as well. And I know you mentioned earlier that omega-3s literally lower our risk of coronary heart disease. Do I have that correct? Because that's a big statement.
17: You know, absolutely. I mean, protecting the heart, this is what put omega-3s on the map back in the 70s. Dr. Dierberg discovered, you know, how protective they were for the Eskimos.
20: Right.
17: But bottom line is, omega-3s protect our heart in so many ways. They promote a smooth, rhythmical heartbeat, important for the body's normal inflammatory response in the heart muscle, inside the arteries and veins. They promote those youthful, flexible arteries, so important for circulation. They promote healthy blood platelet activity, healthy red blood cell activity. They support a healthy blood pressure. That's very important. Triglycerides. So they do so much for the heart. So simply amazing cardiovascular protection with these omega-3s.
20: Doc, this study you sent me on this omega-3s and the memory is amazing. It seems that the participants taking omega-3s had some pretty incredible benefits here. When you talk about memory, that is something that kind of slips as we get older. Tell us more about this, would you?
17: Right. This was a great study because what they did here was very interesting. This out of the journal Neurology, and what they did is they checked the omega-3 level in the red blood cells of women, 1,000 women, older women. So this is a big study, 1,000 women.
20: Mm-hmm.
17: But then again, 8 years later, and the women were on average 78 years old at this point, they did MRI scans of the women's brains. And what they found, Steve, this is so amazing, they found that the brain volume for the women that had more omega-3s in their red blood cells, the women that had more omega-3s in their red blood cells, they had higher brain volume. They were actually maintaining more of the youthful size of the brain. Their brains were bigger. You could see it plainly in the MRI measurements. That's really
20: great.
17: Cool. But not only that, there's a very important part of the brain known as the hippocampus, a very important part of the brain that facilitates learning, facilitates memory. And there was greater brain volume in the hippocampus for people that had more omega-3s in their red blood cells. That's how you can really measure how much omega-3 someone's taking in. So if you take omega-3s, you will raise your omega-3 index. We know this. It's a fact. You take omega-3s, you raise that. So you want to have more omega-3s in your bloodstream. very important. That's how it infuses into all the cell membranes, into the joints, into the brain, etc. So take the Krill Omega 50 Plus. You get the krill oil, 67% more krill oil, so fantastic for the joints. You get the high omega-3 fish oil, vitamin D in there as well, astaxanthin for extra antioxidant power, and protect that brain, protect your memory, facilitate that quick, that youthful thinking that's so fun to have. When you feel sharp, when you feel like your brain is working great, you have that brain energy, it's more fun. It's more fun to be in a conversation. You feel better. You wake out of bed. You have that energy. You feel mentally alert. You feel alive. That's the way I want to feel. That's the way young people feel. That's why we put this in this Krill Omega 50 Plus. We want people to feel younger. We want people to maintain their youthful vigor and attitude. And that's what this Krill Omega 50 Plus is all about.
20: All right. I got to tell you, Dr. Levin, I take the Krill Omega 50 Plus. And one of the things that I absolutely love about the pill is that it's so small. I mean, it's so easy to take and so much better than trying to swallow one of those omega-3 horse pills, you know, the bigger ones. Anyone can take these with ease, and that's what's great about it. Tell us, how did you supercharge this formula while at the same time shrinking the capsule size? How do you do that?
17: Right. It's so amazing. This is really a breakthrough, Stephen. I mean, for those of you that are picturing this huge omega-3 pill, it's not like that. 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Anybody can swallow these. 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
17: 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Don't worry, you're definitely going to get that. But if you're one of the first 1,000 callers, then you get the free B12 Energy Melts. I know we need to talk about that one more time, but I want you to get that too, and I demand this, because this is Krill Omega 50 Plus. Hey, if you're in your 40s and you feel run down, it's great for you too, but 50s, 60s, 70s, folks in that age bracket, they're not absorbing the B12 as well because they're losing some of the intrinsic factors in the GI tract that are responsible for absorbing the B12. So now you put the B12 Energy Melt on your tongue, tastes delicious, and it just gets in there and boosts up those levels of B12. 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If you had been low, you feel more energy because B12 helps make the red blood cells, carry oxygen to the tissues, helps burn your carbs for energy, great for the hair, skin, and nails, great for so many things. 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
0: The preceding was a paid advertisement for Purity Products. 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This product is not intended to diagnose, treat, cure, or prevent any disease. 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
22: 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It's absolutely closed tight now. Talk, talk, talk.
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25: Ronald Reagan understood that freedom sometimes requires more than quiet diplomacy. It requires moral clarity. On June 12, 1987, standing before the Brandenburg Gate in a divided Berlin, Reagan issued a direct challenge to Soviet leader Mikhail Gorbachev. "Mr. Gorbachev, tear down this wall." The Berlin Wall was more than concrete and barbed wire. It represented a system that restricted movement, divided families, and denied millions the freedoms Americans often take for granted. Reagan refused to treat that division as permanent. He understood that free nations must be willing to identify the difference between liberty and oppression, and have the courage to say so. 2 years later, the Berlin Wall fell. Freedom survives when people refuse to accept tyranny as inevitable. So when freedom is challenged today, will we have the courage to defend it with the same clarity?
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1: With SRN News, I'm Ron Taylor. Six people are still missing after a medical plane plunged into the ocean near Massachusetts. The FAA says it lost contact with the Gulfstream G-100 early Saturday morning and issued a search and rescue alert. As of Saturday night, officials announced that debris had been found, but six people on board were still unaccounted for. The medical evacuation's flight was traveling from Bermuda to land at Boston Logan International Airport when it disappeared off the coast of Nantucket. Massachusetts Governor Mara Healey says the state will provide all the resources it takes to continue with the search and rescue efforts. President Trump says his administration will begin sending checks to over 20 million seniors to help with Medicare costs. The Truth Social Post indicated that the funds will be coming from the Medicare Improvement Fund. A White House fact sheet said the payments will be $90 per person and will go to over 20 million Medicare Part B enrollees. This is SRN News.
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9: I ran this by my doctor. I always run it by her, everything I take. And I told her I've been taking this for a while. Is this okay to take? She goes, oh, this is wonderful for you to take. Keep taking it. She goes, I approved this. This is very good. So she said, yes. She said, this is one thing you can take that's very good. I'm not going to stop taking out into nature.
10: Man, you talk about hitting a grand slam, just feeling just incredible. And I mean, I haven't felt this great in years. I'm 52. And with these, wow, it's just given me the energy every day to continue to do the exercises. And I just appreciate the doctor for what he's done. I'm impressed. I'm just become a new man with energy. I've never felt this great. I just want to say thank you to you guys.
8: 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Welcome back to the Balance of Nature radio show. I'm your host, Colleen, and it is hard to believe that we are actually on the back side of summer. I just feel like the kids are going to be back in school before we know it, and we're going to be back into our crazy fall schedule. But before we get there, there are some things that we can do to feel better because it's important. We want to have the energy to do the things that we want to do. Adding whole fruits and vegetables into your diet can make the difference. I want you to listen in to some other people who have made changes in their lives to feel better. And they did it by using Balance of Nature.
11: Well, I've been taking it for some time. We saw the ad and we thought we would give it a try. And I noticed after the first month, we had more energy and we just felt better. I told my doctor too, and she says, this sounds like a really good, healthy product for you to be taking. We plan to take it for life.
26: I've had a high energy level every day, and I've just been doing great. And I just feel like it's a definite advantage to take them. Let me just say one other thing. I mentioned to my doctor that I was taking Balance of Nature, and they said they were very positive about that. And they said that was really good. That's a good product. And so I've been very pleased.
3: I'm a physical therapist in private practice, but I will tell you, I've got my brother who's a detective, and he also trains canine. He's hooked on it now. We go to the gym all the time. We're very active. Once you get started, you are going to notice a tremendous difference in your energy level, your diet. You're going to want to eat better. It's incredible, and I love it. Love it, love it, love it.
12: I got to where I was sleeping in, and I didn't like that. Within 2 or 3 days, I could tell the difference. Now I'm back to getting up early. I had more energy. I slept better at night. And in my therapy, I'm improving because I've got more energy. I truly believe in these things. I just know how I feel. And I tell everybody I can.
13: So I figure turning 65, I try Balance of Nature to see why not give it a shot. And it's absolutely changed my life. I'm going to cry. I have more energy now than I did when I was in my 40s. It's brought back my life to me, and it's given me the energy that I was so missing, and I wasn't enjoying life because of it, and now I am. So I just wanted to thank Dr. Doug for everything he's done with this, and truly it has changed my life.
14: Honey, I am like a different woman. I mean, finally one day I kept seeing that commercial, and I said, what the heck? What do I got to lose? I started feeling a little bit better. I was doing more things. So I got my sister on them. I got my daughter on them. They couldn't believe the change in me. I can't say enough about them. I really can't. Those commercials that you all do is the truth.
8: Balance of Nature's fruits and vegetables in a capsule, changing the world one life at a time.
15: My brother was here with his wife, and I said, listen, take the rest of these two bottles. And my brother's like, well, and I said, no, there's nothing to think about. Just get it, order it, get it on auto ship. And in the first couple months, you may not thank me and go, I don't feel anything. But I said, but about that third month, it starts kicking in. I mean, I'm singing, I'm doing dishes. I love it. Absolutely love, love, love it.
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8: 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Welcome back to the Balance of Nature radio show. Thanks for spending your week with us talking health and wellness. We just got inspired by those success stories by real life customers. And now we're going to learn a little bit more. We want to introduce radio show host Laura Smith. She's a great friend of Balance of Nature, and she is with Dr. Douglas Howard, the founder and formulator of Balance of Nature today. So stay with us and listen into this interview. Dr. Douglas Howard and Susan Howard, thank you so much for joining us today. And I just want to ask you, I have so many questions about Balance of Nature. I don't even know where to start.
1: Hi, it's great to be here again.
8: Hi, Laura. Good to be back. I'm very curious as to how there can actually be a product on the market that's nothing but fruits and vegetables with absolutely nothing else in it. How in the world can this be life-changing? And where did you get the idea for it, and how did you know which fruits and vegetables to actually select for the product Balance of Nature?
1: Well, started out, I studied in Russia for several years, and while I was there, I started seeing the need for nutrition more and more. And when I returned back to my practice in the United States, then I started seeing how lousy our diets really were. When I started really realizing how important that balance of chemistry is, how much A to C to D to E, and back then I still believed that D was a vitamin, it's not, it's a hormone. Anyways, and I started seeing the necessity of balance of chemistry. And so I started searching which one was the best, which vitamin was the best in balance. And at the same time, then the notion started coming of, you know, we were discovering more and more chemistry in fruits and vegetables, resveratrol, quercetin, zeaxanthin, all these different chemicals that we were finding had positive effects, but
0: they were from different fruits and vegetables. And so then I was on that path and I was looking for which of these vitamins is going to be the magical vitamin. There was a day that I was like, well, I'm searching for the perfect balance of all of this chemistry. And at the same time, there's all this chemistry we haven't even discovered yet. That's when I started learning that there's hundreds of thousands of chemicals just in an apple alone, and hundreds of thousands in an orange, and all of them. And then I went, well, wait, I may be dead when we find this magic chemical I'm looking for, because out of all of this, how am I going to find this needle in the haystack? And on top of that, I already know where the perfect balance of all of these vitamins is. It's in our fruits and vegetables. It was already made for us, for our bodies. And so that's when I went, okay, well, I've got to get back to that. I just have to get my patients to be able to consume that. And as I did that, first I started trying to have them have better diets. Well, that was like leading a horse to water and trying to get him to drink that didn't want to drink. And then I started having some people juice, because I thought, okay, well, I can get them to juice and get a concentrated amount. Well, later I realized that's an extract because, for example, I got people to juice, but they were juicing mostly carrot and apple, let's say, maybe carrot, apple, and celery. But I had patients starting to come in with carotenemia, which means they were turning orange because they just were consuming so much, you know, carrot juice. Well, that wasn't healthy. They were not supposed to be orange. Then I started trying to figure out how to get this in there. And I started realizing the number one component of all of these fruits and vegetables is water. If I can just remove the water without damaging all of the other chemistry, then I can pack it more dense. I never imagined I could get it as dense as we have it.
5: You know, what I find so interesting is what you're talking about is when I try to eat healthy and get the fruits and vegetables that I need, it's really a process. I have to go to the supermarket. It's very, very expensive where I live. You have to spend a lot of time chopping. And in order to keep the nutrition in, you basically kind of have to eat it raw. It's really hard to get 10 or 11 servings a day that you're recommending, Dr. Howard. And so for me, balance of nature is just an easier way to do this and actually more economical.
17: Yeah, it cuts out all the shopping, cleaning, chopping, and chewing. You just swallow it. I mean, it's true. And there's a lot of chewing involved in that much fruits and vegetables.
5: Absolutely. So
0: now, I'm not going to tell you don't need to eat fruits and vegetables anymore. You do. But the beauty of this also is once you start taking Balance of Nature, it's interesting. Your appetite generally starts to increase towards fruits and vegetables, and many people report decreases towards sweets.
5: Well, that's a wonderful thing.
17: Yeah.
5: Wouldn't it be great if we could all substitute that? Dr. Howard, what is it that they can expect to feel?
0: Well, it's interesting. We'll have anywhere from somebody saying from minutes after I took my first dosage, it's like somebody flipped the light switch on and I just feel it, all the way to nothing. I mean, it doesn't necessarily mean you're going to feel something in your body. By the time you feel something, or by the time you feel a symptom, you've lost over 60% of the function of that cell, tissue, or organ. And that's important to note. So what I really developed this was not to feel anything. It's to give the body the chemistry and the nutrition that it needs to do what it needs. Your body is far more intelligent and knows what it needs to do more than I can force it to do something.
5: For those that are just tuning in, I'm talking with Dr. Douglas Howard, the formulator of Balance of Nature's fruits and veggies and fiber and spice. And I'm just amazed at what it is doing, not only for me personally and my family, but for so many others. 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
4: 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This product is amazing.
6: I have more energy. I am moving. I am on my feet. I went from taking maximum on a very good day, 3,000 steps. 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I'm up to 5, 6, 7, 8,000 steps a day.
7: 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I am so glad I seen the commercial, went for it and ordered me some. And then my husband said, have you seen that commercial of Balance of Nature? It's fruits and vegetables. And I looked at him and I'm like, yeah. And he goes, I think we ought to try it. And I says, I am. And so I says, I'll order you some. He loves it. I love it. 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
5: Welcome back. I'm Laura Smith, and we're talking with Dr. Douglas Howard, the founder and formulator of Balance of Nature, and his wife, Susan Howard. Balance of Nature is a product that has changed my life. You get a combination of 31 fruits and vegetables. I know that you say often on the program, we don't claim the Balance of Nature is a cure-all or a cure for cancer. But what doesn't the right proper nutrition help? And then I know

0: and we just ask their permission to share it. That's where the success stories come from. Nothing that we've solicited.
1: I'd love to hear from some people who have ordered it, taken it, and seen results in their lives. Phil, are you there?
2: Yes.
1: Hi there.
0: Hi, Phil.
2: Hi. How you doing? Is this the Howards?
0: Yeah, this is Susie.
3: And this is Dr. Susie. Howard. How are you?
2: Hi, Doc. How you doing?
3: Great.
1: Hi there, Phil.
2: Hi, Laura.
1: We're so glad you called in today to tell us how Balance of Nature has changed your life.
2: Oh, yeah. It's done. It's really, I'm a firm believer. I was saying to one of the girls that I'm a firm believer that God put us on this earth with all we needed to keep us healthy and wealthy and all of that. And to me, it's in the earth. It's, you know, the fruit and vegetables. And somehow we got away from that, and the pharmaceuticals took over, and now we're back to fruit and vegetables again. And I think it's the best thing in the world.
1: Phil, what are some of the good, positive side effects have you experienced from taking Balance of Nature?
2: Well, I feel good. And, you know, I put 40 years in New York City Fire Department, and I didn't expect to make it past 60. And I just turned 79 in September. So, you know, and I've been taking Balance of Nature for a while. And before that, I used to take these smoothies. My kids had me taking these smoothies, and they were good, you know. But I said, let me try this Balance of Nature. It sounds, you know, and the people you have on that give testimonials, they're very sincere. You can tell that they're, you know, they're it's really helped them a lot. And it's helped me. I mean, like I say, I go to the gym 3 times a week, and I stay healthy. And my dog keeps me hopping here. He's sleeping right now. And I just feel relatively good, you know, for my age. And 40 years in FDNY did take its toll, I can tell you that. Oh. But I try to go to the gym 3 times a week, and I take the Balance of Nature faithfully. And so far, so good. I would live long enough to see my 2 great-grandchildren.
0: Wow. That's so great.
2: Yeah, I mean, I survived 9/11.
0: Wow.
2: And I got lung cancer from 9/11, from ground zero. I was down there for 7 months. I was the West Street commander. And they took it out in 2010. And, you know, I should be out of the woods by now. So everything is good. Everything's gravy now.
1: Dr. Howard, do you think that there is any correlation between the fact that Phil is 80 years old, he's a cancer survivor, he's taking
2: 79.
1: Balance.
2: I didn't make 80 yet.
1: Almost 80 years old.
0: He will, though.
3: He's in his 80th year.
1: That's right.
2: I've been my 80th
1: year. You sound like you're 30, though, so that's a good thing. Is there anything, Dr. Howard, that you think that might be a reason why he's been able to go to the gym 3 times a week and see great-grandchildren with the kind of lifestyle he had being a firefighter? Does Balance of Nature help in that way?
3: Well, sure. And I don't know if, Phil, how long have you been taking Balance of Nature? I'm not sure.
2: Oh, for, I guess, several years now, you know.
3: Okay.
2: It's been, I can really say that I've, you know, you can't put your finger on everything, but I feel good.
3: Great. And then I would say, yes, it's been several years. It's a part of your chemistry. It's been a help. But again, we go back to the triad. I don't know if they've talked to you about that triad of health, that triangle of the physical part of health, the mental, emotional, spiritual part of health, and the nutritional. And you have mastered some of those other areas that have helped you through this. Because, and I know this because I've talked to Phil before, and I love his books. He's written some books to be able to shed some of his stress and hardship inside of him. He's written it in a book, and those books are wonderful. I tell you what, my father was a fireman, and he actually died of effects of being a fireman, and so Phil was kind enough to send out a couple of books to my mother with a gracious note in there.
0: She loved those, Phil. She has loved them.
3: She would be in her room and all of a sudden hear, ah, ha, ha, laughing all to herself in there. And I knew she was reading your book.

0: Yeah, she loved them.
1: Well, you know, I wrote the first book because, like you said, Doc, that things were bothering me, that, and I didn't even realize it. I was like depressed. I was division commander in Brooklyn for 12 years. And from 1991 to 2001, right before 9/11, we lost 24 guys in the line of duty in my job. Wow. And 20 of them were good friends of mine and guys that I worked with. And it was really getting to me, and I didn't even realize it. But once I started writing about it and put it on paper, they're out of my mind. I didn't have to think about them anymore. And I'll talk to people about it anytime they want, but I don't have to think about it. So that's why I started writing the books. And then a publisher told me, I think you got two more books in you. And he was right.
2: They're great.
0: Awesome. They really were great.
2: Well, and the thing is it really supports the whole aspect of that triad of health. That spiritual, mental, emotional side is so important. And that's another part of it. And put that with the chemistry, and sure, it's going to boost up Phil's physical side. Just if we boost up two sides of it, it's going to boost up the third. And,
1: right.
2: And that's just awesome. And these are the reasons. You're the reason, Phil, that I was inspired to do this product. I didn't set out to make a product. I love being a doctor, but when it hit me, I thought, I need to do this. About like you did, you needed to write those books.
1: Right, right. And I had to put the first book, the title of the first book is Laughter, Tears, and Muffled Drums. Mm. I had to put laughter in there because I had to put some funny stuff because there were just too many tears, you know?
2: Yes, yeah. But it's wonderful.
1: And I was having that depression, and that was before 9/11. Mm. That was the 10 years before 9/11, from 1991 to 2001. Then 9/11 hit, and that was like and I was supposed to work that day. I worked the day before, which was my birthday, September 10th. And I was relieved by two of my best friends, Dennis Cross, who was a battalion chief in my division, battalion commander, and he was acting deputy that night. So I was relieved at 6 o'clock on Monday night by Dennis and Timmy Stackpole, who was a captain, and Timmy rode with him because there was no place for him to work. Every unit was covered. So when that happens and a captain is assigned to work, he rides with the deputy chief, and that's what happened that morning. They rode together, and I never saw them again.
3: Phil, can you just give us the name of the books really quickly in succession?
1: Sure. Sure. The first book is Laughter, Tears, and Muffled Drums. The second book is Bringing Everybody Home, which is a chief's, that's his fondest wish, is to bring everybody home. And the third book is The Last True Hero, which is like an homage to all firefighters.
3: Thank you for your service to New York City, Phil. That's just, we're beyond grateful to you. We could never pay that back. It's always such a great pleasure to speak with you, Dr. Howard and Susan Howard from Balance of Nature, and talk about the beautiful benefits of the fruits and veggies and the fiber and spice, the whole health system, and just so much about what good nutrition means and what it can mean for everyone's life, no matter what age. It's a real pleasure. Thanks for being on today.
4: Thank you.
5: Great to be here. Thank you, Laura.
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7: When my alarm goes off at 5:30, I'm out of the bed at 5:31. I'm a morning person. I know that it's working. I know that it makes me feel more energetic. It gives me energy to get up in the morning. And I like having that feeling of jumping out of bed in the morning. At my age, if you can jump any place, that's a good thing. I love it.
8: This Balance of Nature has really helped me. It has kept me peppy as far as energetic. I honestly know that I have to give it credit. So I know that greatest thing that I take is that Balance of Nature. No matter what I have to endure, I am not giving Balance of Nature that.
9: It gives us more energy, and we have a rescue farm to take care of. And there isn't anything else that we've changed that would give us the energy. And we just love it. We just swear by it. both Chuck and I have had the same experience. And I said, Chuck, it has to be balance of nature.
4: It's an awesome product. I've got my uncle on it, my mom on it. I've got four or five of my best friends from high school on it. They all have their own little story to tell. So kudos. It's just an amazing product.
10: I had my checkup, and I told the doctor, and he said, and I showed him what I was taking. He said, well, I have to look into balance of nature. He said, that's great. So he may be referring orders to you, too.
11: Our doctor thinks it's wonderful. Well, we got more energy. We feel like doing more. Yeah, we're 83 and 84 years old. We're talking about buying a pontoon boat. What's that tell you? We may say, hey, come out and film us.
12: They were talking about a difference in me, and I said, I think it's this product, and I mentioned it to them. And one of the things they said was that I act younger. I seem to have more energy, and I didn't even think about those aspects of it. But after listening to them and then thinking about it, this is the way that I ended up saying it, was that if I were to say that I felt 10 years younger, that would be a lie, because it's more like 15. 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
6: 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Welcome back to the Balance of Nature radio show. I'm your host, Colleen. Here we are in July, smack in the middle of the summer. And I have to say, I do love summer for one thing. This is such a great time of year to eat and to explore new fruits and vegetables as they come into season. But I was realizing the other day that even though I'm piling fruits and vegetables on my plate, at least it seems like I am, I'm still not scratching the surface of what Balance of Nature offers. I want you to listen in to some of these success stories. Real people, just like you, who made the decision to take their health and nutrition into their own hands.
21: I'm a registered nurse, and I just want to tell you that I honestly feel that your product is wonderful, and I mean that sincerely. And I've taken supplements. I'm definitely in my 60s. I'm not a kid, and this is the best product I've ever had.
12: And when I talked to them, they were talking about a difference in me. And I said, I think it's this product. And I mentioned it to them. And one of the things they said was that I act younger. I seem to have more energy. And I didn't even think about those aspects of it. But after listening to them and then thinking about it, this is the way that I ended up saying it, was that if I were to say that I felt 10 years younger, that would be a lie. Because it's more like 15. That's just the truth. I mean, I feel energy. I feel, you know, even like my memory and, you know, little things. I attribute it to the Balance of Nature because that's truly, my diet hasn't changed at all. And I definitely was getting the cold. I mean, the chills and the sweat and that. And so for 2 days, it was only 2 days, I doubled my dose. And I really think that's what kicked it. And I feel 100% now.
21: I am very happy with this product. I'll be 89 in less than 2 months. I have a very healthy diet and have for many, many years. I'm very physically active. I eat mostly Mediterranean diet, and I eat most of my shopping as produce. I added this because I'm typically a very frisky, active person, and I thought, well, maybe I could be even friskier, and guess what? I am. I'm used to be, since I've been older, been taking an hour-long nap every day and then tearing it up the rest of the time. Now I set the timer for an hour, and I'm wide awake in about 25 minutes, and that's it for the day. And I'm really very pleased with what this has done with taking 3x3. Because of COVID, I haven't been going to the nursery. I'm an avid gardener, and I haven't been going. But I finally got brave enough to go to the nursery and pick up some plants for winter. And the next day, I spent 7.5 hours total digging in the garden without feeling tired. And at the end of the day, I did my typical 30-minute walk around the neighborhood feeling wonderful. So that's a testament to this product, too.
22: 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I've never had a problem. I had major surgery 3 years ago, and my doctor's like, I don't know what you're doing. He goes, but for your age, not to be on any medications. And he said, and I was not even a week out post-op, and I was already healing. And he's like, whatever you're doing, keep doing it.
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6: 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Welcome back to the Balance of Nature radio show. Thanks for spending your weekend with us talking health and wellness. We just got inspired by those success stories by real life customers. And now we're going to learn a little bit more. We want to introduce radio show host Laura Smith. She's a great friend of Balance of Nature, and she is with Dr. Douglas Howard, the founder and formulator of Balance of Nature today. So stay with us and listen into this interview. Dr. Douglas Howard and Susan Howard, thank you so much for joining us today. And I just want to ask you, I have so many questions about Balance of Nature. I don't even know where to start.
0: Hi, it's great to be here again.
6: Hi, Laura. Good to be back. I'm very curious as to how there can actually be a product on the market that's nothing but fruits and vegetables with absolutely nothing else in it. How in the world can this be life-changing? And where did you get the idea for it, and how did you know which fruits and vegetables to actually select for the product Balance of Nature?
0: Well, started out, I studied in Russia for several years, and while I was there, I started seeing the need for nutrition more and more. And when I returned back to my practice in the United States, then I started seeing how lousy our diets really were. When I started really realizing how important that balance of chemistry is, how much A to C to D to E. And back then I still believed that D was a vitamin. It's not, it's a hormone. Anyways, and I started seeing the necessity of balance of chemistry. And so I started searching which one was the best, which vitamin was the best in balance. And at the same time, then the notion started coming of, you know, we were discovering more and more chemistry in fruits and vegetables, resveratrol, quercetin, zeaxanthin, all these different chemicals that we were finding had positive effects, but they were from different fruits and vegetables. And so then I was on that path, and I was looking for which of these vitamins is going to be the magical vitamin. There was a day that I was like, well, I'm searching for the perfect balance of all of this chemistry. And at the same time, there's all this chemistry we haven't even discovered yet. That's when I started learning that there's hundreds of thousands of chemicals just in an apple alone, and hundreds of thousands in an orange, and all of them. And then I went, well, wait, I may be dead when we find this magic chemical I'm looking for, because out of all of this, how am I going to find this needle in the haystack? And on top of that, I already know where the perfect balance of all of these vitamins is. It's in our fruits and vegetables. It was already made for us, for our bodies. And so that's when I went, okay, well, I've got to get back to that. I just have to get my patients to be able to consume that. And as I did that, first I started trying to have them have better diets. Well, that was like leading a horse to water and trying to get him to drink that didn't want to drink. And then I started having some people juice, because I thought, okay, well, I can get them to juice and get a concentrated amount. Well, later I realized that's an extract because, for example, I got people to juice, but they were juicing mostly carrot and apple, let's say, maybe carrot, apple, and celery. But I had patients starting to come in with carotenemia, which means they were turning orange because they just were consuming so much, you know, and carrot juice. Well, that wasn't healthy. They were not supposed to be orange. Then I started trying to figure out how to get this in there. And I started realizing the number one component of all of these fruits and vegetables is water. If I can just remove the water without damaging all of the other chemistry, then I can pack it more dense. I never imagined I could get it as dense as we have it. I never imagined that I would be able to get it down to three fruit capsules and three vegetable capsules and have the same nutrient value as eating over 10 servings of fruits and vegetables every day.
6: You know, what I find so interesting is what you're talking about is when I try to eat healthy and get the fruits and vegetables that I need, it's really a process. I have to go to the supermarket. It's very, very expensive where I live. You have to spend a lot of time chopping. And in order to keep the nutrition in, you basically kind of have to eat it raw. It's really hard to get 10 or 11 servings a day that you're recommending, Dr. Howard. And so for me, Balance of Nature is just an easier way to do this and actually more economical.
1: Yeah, it cuts out all the shopping, cleaning, chopping, and chewing. You just swallow it. I mean, it's true. And there's a lot of chewing involved in that much fruits and vegetables.
2: Absolutely. So
0: now, I'm not going to tell you don't need to eat fruits and vegetables anymore. You do. But the beauty of this also is once you start taking Balance of Nature, it's interesting. Your appetite generally starts to increase towards fruits and vegetables, and many people report decreases towards sweets.
2: Well, that's a wonderful thing.
1: Yeah.
2: Wouldn't it be great if we could all substitute that? Dr. Howard, when somebody does take these 10 servings a day with Balance of Nature, what is it that they can expect to feel? I mean, how is it that something so small like that could actually maybe prevent some of the diseases that you were talking about in some of your literature?
0: Well, it's interesting. We'll have anywhere from somebody saying from minutes after I took my first dosage, it's like somebody flipped the light switch on and I just feel it, all the way to nothing. I mean, it doesn't necessarily mean you're going to feel something in your body. By the time you feel something, or by the time you feel a symptom, you've lost over 60% of the function of that cell, tissue, or organ. And that's important to note. So what I really developed this was not to feel anything, but was to prevent aging diseases, was my original purpose. To prevent the risk of cataracts and strokes and heart attack and heart disease and cancer, macular degeneration and aging diseases is what we really, that was the focus of what I was doing. It's not to cure anything. I guess that's what I'm trying to say. My purpose wasn't to cure anything. It's to give the body the chemistry and the nutrition that it needs to do what it needs. Your body is far more intelligent and knows what it needs to do more than I can force it to do something.
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2: Welcome back. I'm Laura Smith, and we're talking with Dr. Douglas Howard, the founder and formulator of Balance of Nature, and his wife, Susan Howard. Balance of Nature is a product that has changed my life by helping me to get over 10 servings of fruits and vegetables every day in a huge variety. You get a combination of 31 fruits and vegetables that have been scientifically proven to make sure you are getting everything your body needs on a daily basis. I know that you say often on the program, we don't claim the Balance of Nature as a cure-all or a cure for cancer, but what doesn't the right proper nutrition help? And then I know that at your company, you receive literally thousands of letters from people who have been taking Balance of Nature and different issues, maladies, health problems that have been alleviated and made better because of taking it. Are you allowed to tell us some of what that is?
0: Sure. I mean, and I do want to stress that. We don't claim to be a cure for everything. Early in my career, I remember a lady calling from Texas, and she was just absolutely furious at me. And she said, how dare you say cancer is preventable? cancer is preventable a great percentage of the time. But she was furious at me because she had a son who had passed away. And I said, I'm so sorry if that's what you, if you think I'm blaming you for that cancer, I'm not. But many times, in fact, I'll say most times, even cancer is a lifestyle disease, simply meaning that the way you live your life on the physical basis, on the nutritional basis or chemical basis, and on your spiritual, emotional, mental basis, many of the lifestyle diseases, that's what they're caused by, including cancer, heart attack, and stroke.
2: Some of the testimonials I've heard on some of your programs have sounded almost miraculous, too good to be true. We're talking major diseases like hepatitis C, cancer, MS. I mean, really big, huge things. And these wonderful people are claiming that Balance of Nature has actually helped them.
1: I think it's important to note, and this was something that took me a long time to get. And when people, there's lots of instances out there when someone has something horrible and they have a surgery or they, or a drug or something, or they say, oh, doctor, thank you. You cured me. And I just love this man because he cured me. But we need to remember that actually nothing cures anything except the body. And we can assist the body. A doctor can remove a tumor. A person can put in proper nutrition. Someone can get decent exercise. Someone can whatever. You can do all that. But at the end of the day, it is always the body that cures itself. Always. People who call into the office, all calls are recorded, and then we just ask their permission to share it. That's where the success stories come from. Nothing that we've solicited.
2: I'd love to hear from some people who have ordered it, taken it, and seen results in their lives. Phil, are you there?
3: Yes.
2: Hi there.
1: Hi, Phil.
3: Hi. Hi, how you doing? Is this the Howards?
1: Yeah, this is Susie.
0: And this Hi, is Dr. Susie. Howard. How are you?
3: Hi, Doc. How you doing?
0: Great.
2: Hi there, Phil.
3: So, hi, Laura.
2: We're so glad you called in today to tell us how Balance of Nature has changed your life.
3: Oh, yeah. It's done. It's really, I'm a firm believer. I was saying to one of the girls that I'm a firm believer that God put us on this earth with all we needed to keep us healthy and wealthy and all of that. And to me, it's in the earth. It's you know, the fruit and vegetables. And somehow we got away from that, and the pharmaceuticals took over, and now we're back to fruit and vegetables again. And I think it's the best thing in the world.
2: Phil, what are some of the good, positive side effects have you experienced from taking Balance of Nature?
3: Well, I feel good. And, you know, I put 40 years in New York City Fire Department, and I didn't expect to make it past 60, and I just turned 79 in September. So, you know, and I've been taking Balance of Nature for a while, and before that, I used to take these smoothies. My kids had me taking these smoothies, and they were good, you know, but I sort of tried this Balance of Nature. It sounds, you know, and the people you have on that give testimonials, they're very sincere. You can tell that it's really helped them a lot. And it's helped me. I mean, like I say, I go to the gym 3 times a week and I stay healthy. And my dog keeps me, hopping here. He's sleeping right now. And, I just feel relatively good, you know, for my age. And 40 years in FDNY did take its toll. I can tell you that. Oh. But I try to go to the gym 3 times a week, and I take the Balance of Nature faithfully, and so far so good. I would live long enough to see my 2 great-grandchildren.
1: Wow, that's so great.
3: Yeah, I mean, I survived 9/11.
1: Wow.
3: And I got lung cancer from 9/11, from ground zero. I was down there for 7 months. I was the West Street commander. And they took it out in 2010. And, you know, I should be out of the woods by now. So everything is good. Everything's gravy now.
2: Dr. Howard, do you think that there is any correlation between the fact that Phil is 80 years old. He's a cancer survivor. He's taking balance.
3: 79. I didn't make 80 yet.
2: Almost 80 years
1: old. He will, though.
0: He's in his 80th year.
2: That's right.
3: I've been my 80th
2: year. You sound like you're 30, though, so that's a good thing. Is there anything, Dr. Howard, that you think that might be a reason why he's been able to kick the cancer and also go to the gym 3 times a week and see great-grandchildren with the kind of lifestyle he had being a firefighter? Does balance of nature help in that way?
0: Well, sure. And I don't know if, Phil, how long have you been taking balance of nature? I'm not sure.
3: Oh, for, I guess, several years now, you know.
0: Okay.
3: I can really say that I've, you can't put your finger on everything, but I feel good.
0: Great. And then I would say, yes, it's been several years. It's a part of your chemistry. It's been a help in you kicking those. But again, we go back to the triad. I don't know if they've talked to you about that triad of health, that triangle of the physical part of health, the mental, emotional, spiritual part of health, and the nutritional. And you have mastered some of those other areas that have helped you through this. And I know this because I've talked to Phil before. And I love his books. He's written some books to be able to shed some of his stress and hardship inside of him. He's written it in a book, and those books are wonderful. I tell you what, my father was a fireman, and he actually died of effects of being a fireman, and so Phil was kind enough to send out a couple of books to my mother with a gracious note in there.
1: She loved those, Phil. She has loved them.
0: She would be in her room and all of a sudden hear, ah, ha, ha, laughing all to herself in there. And I knew she was reading your book.
1: Yeah, she loved them.
3: Well, you know, I wrote the first book because, like you said, Doc, that things were bothering me and I didn't even realize it. I was like depressed. I was division commander in Brooklyn for 12 years. And from 1991 to 2001, right before 9/11, we lost 24 guys in the line of duty in my job. Wow. And 20 of them were good friends of mine and guys that I worked with. And it was really getting to me, and I didn't even realize it. But once I started writing about it and put it on paper, they're out of my mind. I didn't have to think about them anymore. And I'll talk to people about it anytime they want, but I don't have to think about it. So that's why I started writing the books. And then a publisher told me, I think you got 2 more books in you. And he was right.
0: And they're great.
1: Awesome. They really were
0: great.
1: Well,
0: and the thing is it really supports the whole aspect of that triad of health. That spiritual, mental, emotional side is so important. And that's another part of it. And put that with the chemistry. And sure, it's going to boost up Phil's physical side. Just if we boost up 2 sides of it, it's going to boost up the third. And,
3: right.
0: And that's just awesome. And these are the reasons. You're the reason, Phil, that I was inspired to do this product. I didn't set out to make a product. I love being a doctor, but when it hit me, I thought, I need to do this. About like you did, you needed to write those books.
3: Right, right. And I had to put the first book, the title of the first book is Laughter, Tears, and Muffled Drums. Mm. I had to put laughter in there because I had to put some funny stuff because there were just too many tears, you know?
0: Yes, yeah. But it's wonderful.
3: And I was having that depression, and that was before 9/11. Mm. That was the 10 years before 9/11, from 1991 to 2001. Then 9/11 hit, and that was like and I was supposed to work that day. I worked the day before, and which was my birthday, September 10th, and I was relieved by 2 of my best friends, Dennis Cross, who was a battalion chief in my division, battalion commander, and he was acting deputy that night. So I was relieved at 6 o'clock on Monday night by Dennis and Timmy Stackpole, who was a captain, and Timmy rode with him because there was no place for him to work. Every unit was covered. So when that happens and a captain is assigned to work, he rides with the deputy chief, and that's what happened that morning. They rode together, and I never saw them again.
2: Phil, can you just give us the name of the books really quickly in succession?
3: Sure. The first book is Laughter, Tears, and Muffled Drums. The second book is Bringing Everybody Home, which is a chief's, that's his fondest wish, is to bring everybody home. And the third book is The Last True Hero, which is like an homage to all firefighters.
2: Thank you for your service to New York City, Phil. That's just, we're beyond grateful to you. We could never pay that back. Mm-hmm. It's always such a great pleasure to speak with you, Dr. Howard and Susan Howard from Balance of Nature, and talk about the beautiful benefits of the fruits and veggies and the fiber and spice, the whole health system, and just so much about what good nutrition means and what it can mean for everyone's life, no matter what age. It's a real pleasure. Thanks for being on today.
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24: With SRN News, I'm Ron Taylor. Six people are still missing after a medical plane plunged into the ocean near Massachusetts. The FAA says it lost contact with the Gulfstream G100 early Saturday morning and issued a search and rescue alert. As of Saturday night, officials announced that debris had been found, but six people on board were still unaccounted for. The medical evacuation's flight was traveling from Bermuda to land at Boston Logan International Airport when it disappeared off the coast of Nantucket. Massachusetts Governor Mara Healey says the state will provide all the resources it takes to continue with the search and rescue efforts. President Trump says his administration will begin sending checks to over 20 million seniors to help with Medicare costs. The Truth Social Post indicated that the funds will be coming from the Medicare Improvement Fund. A White House fact sheet said the payments will be $90 per person and will go to over 20 million Medicare Part B enrollees. This is SRN News.
5: 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Hugh Hewitt believes we need to hammer away.
10: 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Gas prices are coming down because we've won in Iran the battle of the Strait of Hormuz. 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Millions of people coming across, vanishing into the interior. It's absolutely closed tight now. Talk, talk, talk.
5: 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Afternoons at 4, right before Seculo at 6 on 660 AM. 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
2: 24 hours a day, 7 days a week. 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
0: All right, everybody. Good morning. It's the second day of October. 32 days left in Operation Prove Them Wrong. Show the polls to be ridiculous. Show the media narratives to be broken. Show the uncooperative Republicans in Texas and elsewhere to be out of step. We can do it. I believe it. Know what else I believe? I believe it's Friday.
4: I feel good.
5: You want me to say I feel good?
4: I feel good.
5: I feel good.

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1: Come on, baby, let's do that.
0: Because it goes like this.
1: Take me by my little hand and go like this.
0: Chubby Checker borrowing into the weekend musical birthdays. Oh, we got a couple today. But I mean, think about October 3rd, which is tomorrow. I can't let Chubby Checker's birthday slip by. How old's he going to be? He has a 1960. He's got to be 90 or something. Right? Nope. He was a baby. 17 when this came out. The great Chubby Checker, still alive and kicking, will be 85 tomorrow. So welcome, welcome. How's everybody? All right, so I think pretty well every day between now and November 3rd is going to contain, if we slice the topical subject matter pie, some of it is going to be just sort of the latest from the political realm. We had President Trump in North Texas. He was in Denton at the Peterbilt plant, talking up some Ken Paxton, getting enthusiasm going. And then he was due to head to Durant, Oklahoma, and they were going to helicopter it. But weather, as you know, yesterday was pretty dicey. So the helicopter was not an option. The president would not be thwarted. And as he described to a thrilled throng in Durant, how he got there and how the decision making went, it struck me that this does not seem like a president who has been cowed into submission. This does not seem like a Republican Party that is primed for a beating. This does not seem like a crowd of Republican voters that is slump-shouldered and ready to accept the narrative that is being spoon-fed to us by media and a broken polling system. It just doesn't have to be that way. It's 32 days. Here in Texas, we are a red state. And even under that red state Republican banner, there are some Republicans who, God love them, need to be taught a lesson. And that is get on board. When the primaries are over, they are over. And now it is time to unite and defeat the scourge that is James Tallarico. And God willing, we're going to do it. So 32 days to the midterms, 32 days to all those answers being delivered in Texas and around the country. And Operation Prove Them Wrong, coined by me a few days ago, and I'll carry this through because we're either going to prove them wrong or we're not. Can we? Yes, we can. Will we? I don't know. Hope so. I pray for it. We'll see. Because Operation Prove Them Wrong is about polls, which are broken. We're going to prove them wrong. It is about a media narrative. This morning, they're playing all these treacly, nauseating Karl Rove cuts. And then old smiling Joe Scarborough talking about, oh, these Republicans just don't realize that President Trump is so deeply underwater, blah, blah, blah, blah, blah. We got to take that media narrative and got to jam it right down their throats 32 days from now. Operation Prove Them Wrong. And even our brothers and sisters in the Republican Party who have had a tough time of late. Now, after this is all over, we're all going to make nice. I'll be ready to make nice. The issue now is we can't have any of this. I had an interesting Twitter back and forth yesterday with somebody who said, you know, it doesn't exactly spell confidence in your candidate if talking to me, if you, Mark Davis, are, you know, complaining about all these recalcitrant, stick in the mud obstructionist Republicans. I said, well, I am confident that my state of Texas will do the right thing. But if Ken Paxton should lose to that little monster, James Tallarico, by one percentage point, it will instantly be plausible that the lack of cooperation from troublemaking Republicans will have been why. And the 6 years of Tallarico will be on them. Now, I don't believe that's going to happen. But part of my belief that it's not going to happen is that I am going to be pedal to the metal, turned up to 12 every single day with Operation Prove Them Wrong from those Republicans who can't see fit to get on board and who are, don't let them tell you otherwise, don't let them get away with this. They are willing to see Tallarico elected. No Republican should say that. No one with a shred of conservative DNA should say that. Because to fail to get on board for the complete slate of Republican Texas candidates, and that means Ken Paxton, it means Beau French, and it means the less controversial souls. It means Abbott, it means Patrick, it means Mays Middleton for Attorney General. That doesn't seem like a problem. For some other folks, there are a lot of, and listen, everybody who's just fussing and moaning about Paxton now, everybody who's getting all setting their hair on fire about the Beau French UT crowd with the Indian students in the student section, everybody that's still all burned out about that, that ain't what it's about. They're just not being honest. They just aren't conservative. And listen, somebody's messaging can be a way you don't like, or you say, wow, I really wish you would have put that differently or found another way to express that. That's all fine. And you can also say about any given set of candidates, I wish that all of our candidates were sin-free, wise, brilliant philosopher kings. Not always going to happen. So when the voters have spoken, when the voters have expressed what they want, it's time to, if you're on the losing side of that, time to dust yourself off and say, all right, we tried, and go beat Democrats. And that's what we're going to do, God willing. That's what we're going to do on November 3rd. We're going to beat Democrats. We're going to do it in Texas, and we're going to do it in some surprising places around America if we've got our act together. And that is what Operation Prove Them Wrong is all about. Well, here's what we're always about at the front end of every show. Lord, we thank you every day for this blessed nation, for your hand in creating it. Fill our hearts with the energy to defend the freedoms which come from you, which our nation was founded to protect. These are times filled with opportunity to improve our great nation as we fight for what we believe in. Help us to carry a positive spirit, treating others as we would want to be treated. We know we will always face challenges. Lift us as we follow your word and work for a better America, where our Constitution is honored, our borders work, where our schools and public spaces are safe, where we protect the unborn, we fight for the definition of the two sexes created by you, and where we navigate our differences with honesty and goodwill, and where our freedoms of speech and worship are protected. And as we face each day's problems, give us the clarity to look around, cherish our many blessings in our nation, our great state of Texas, our communities, and our families. Because if we follow you, Lord, we know we can get through anything, and we ask these things in your holy name. Amen. The other big story, so again, as I've sort of said, every day is going to be a slicing of the pie between whatever the latest is on the political beat and whatever simply arises from the day's news. Yesterday, a lot of weather. I have to tell you, I feel like the whole rain thing, maybe I just anticipated it too much, was somewhat overstated. I mean, it's not like I was expecting houses to be floating downstream toward the Rio Grande. And I know there were, listen, Fort Worth, they had the turnaround, don't drown. Are the stakes that high? Well, you might. I mean, we did have a water rescue of somebody on a street. You know, that's got to be so embarrassing. Here's a woman being carried from her car. And there were pockets of that, but it wasn't the biblical apocalypse that a lot of folks foresaw. Maybe I was just too amped up about it. But we did get some rain, and thank God my yard is happy. And the critters are happy. So that's I saw squirrels going nuts in the yard. It's like, what is this water thing? We've been parched. So that's kind of nice. And we might have a little bit more of that today. And I hope we get some Friday night lights in tonight. I think a lot of the weather mavens have said that we should be okay. It might be a little immersed on the bleachers, but we should get some football in. College games tomorrow, and then Sunday, dude. I don't even know. Can the Cowboys spring back from a self-caused humiliation like the Baltimore meltdown? Now, here's the thing. They're going to the Houston Texans, who are a pretty good team. They're pretty good. I guess you could say the Cowboys are pretty good, no better. Here's the problem. Texans are 0-3. Now, they tend to start slow. They started slow last year. They started 0-3 and got to the playoffs. What's that like? What are these playoffs everybody talks about? Surely they exist. I just haven't seen them around here in a generation and a half. I just don't know if the Texans are going to go 0-4. They're desperate. And the Cowboys are some degree of desperate, I guess. But the Eagles got their clocks clean. And the Eagles get their clocks cleaned by Chicago with a third-string quarterback who's like 50, you know, and we can't, you know, complete a play at the one. It just, blah. So I don't know. I don't know. We'll see. But it'll be fun, whatever it is, and it's football, and yay. So I hope whatever your weekend has in store, that it is filled with blessings and filled with good things. So the big story that reared its head yesterday, and if you just moved to town recently or have forgotten 8 years ago, it's funny, maybe there are people who've moved to town in the last couple of 2-3 years or this month or something like that. And you drive around downtown Dallas and you go, where am I? I'm on Botham Jean Boulevard. Who's Botham Jean? Botham Jean was

0: all twisted up because she was having an affair with another cop. That's never good. Anyway, she's all scramble brained, and she sees the door is ajar. And if you think it's your apartment and the door is ajar, you're on full alert. And if you're a cop, you're on full alert. And that means your gun is drawn. And a little before 10 o'clock, she cracks the door open, sees a shadowy figure, figures there's somebody in my apartment. Somebody's in your apartment, you get to shoot him. So she did. And he died. Problem was, of course, it wasn't her apartment. You could say there was a flood of reactions thereafter. And kind of with the Carmelo Anthony thing, almost all of it about race. And it's funny because even as we get this this parole announcement yesterday on X, some of the back the blue people, the pro-police people, you know, like me, were saying, well, you know, this is good that she's being paroled. She never should have been sent to jail. It was just a tragic mistake. Well, yeah, she was, by the way, she was convicted of murder. She was overcharged. She is not a murderer. Murders involve intent and will, and she had none of that. However, what she did do is commit an act of such stunning. Listen, how many times did I say the words criminal negligence during that trial and during that whole chapter? This was criminal negligence. Sometimes you can be so stupid, so mixed up, so scramble-brained, so negligent that your mistake, if it causes a death, you got to pay for that. And this was the case. Now, of course, all the people, because she shot a black guy, we now are starting to hear from everybody who thinks she should have been executed publicly because she shot a black guy. So it's always about race. Always, always, always, always race, race, race, race. So back in 2018, and then with the trial moving beyond that in 2019, I tried to conduct this about the facts and the evidence, and I'll do that very same thing today. She had to go to prison. Even though she was overcharged and is not a murderess, do we do that? Murder was not the crime. I remember when we were talking about criminal negligence, I said, I don't know. I don't think she needs to go to jail for 50 years. But I said about 10 struck me as right for criminal negligence. So they convicted her of murder and the sentence was 10 years. So I was like, okay, they overcharged her, but whatever. The sentence seems about right. 10 years. And that's exactly what she got. 7 of them have gone by. You know what you get after 7 years if you're a model prisoner? If you go through all the programs and you do, you know, you keep your nose clean and you do all, you know, you just play the game right, you get paroled. So I'm here to tell you this morning that Amber Geiger got the sentence she deserved, and now she has received the parole that she deserves. Who's with me? 866-660-5759. Mark Davis, 7. 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
5: This is Seth Leibson for townhall.com. 1 week after Israeli Prime Minister Bibi Netanyahu reminded the United Nations of the Entebbe terrorist attack, an international pro-Palestinian plane hijacking where 4 Israeli hostages and Netanyahu's brother were killed, another hijacking of a civilian airliner destined for Israel was attempted. Media has downplayed it, but it took courage and honor for the civilian passengers.

0: to subdue the terrorist and rescue the plane, their families, and fellow passengers. Had the terrorists been successful, no doubt there would have been celebrations throughout the Islamist world, from Gaza to the West Bank and in New York, just as there were the day after the terrorist slaughter of October 7th, 2023. One passenger, Yaniv Hayoun, was particularly heroic in Wednesday's rescue. The world should know his name as it should know what he stood for. Innocence. Thank God we have Todd Beamers and Yaniv Hayouns among us. Thank God some can still distinguish between them and those that would kill them, and us, in the name of and for a delusion on behalf of depraved and malevolent values.
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4: And a good morning, everybody. We are underway on this second day of October as the week winds down. We head into the first weekend of October. We got a lot going on. T-minus 32 days in Operation Prove Them Wrong, working on our midterm enthusiasm, and working on the fuel that just comes from a Friday.
7: Wow! I feel good. I feel good. Ow! I feel good.
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0: earlier in the week, we did in anticipation of the rain, just a full day of bumper music that had nothing to do with rain. Have you ever seen the rain? Zeppelin's Rain Song, Rhythm of the Falling Rain, Temptations, I Wish It Would Rain, Stevie Ray Vaughan's Texas Flood to finish ourselves off there on that day. What was it, Tuesday? I don't remember. We return to the SRV library. Little Tightrope from 1989. Because we dip into the weekend once again. Stevie Ray Vaughan would have been 72 tomorrow. Died back in 90. We remember. Oh, man, oh, man, oh, man. Do you rank the losses? Do you rank the ones that just hit you in the gut? And some of them are, they're different. I mean, because just having, Dolly Parton, but that was, she lived a long life. And, you know, it's not like, you know, Stevie Ray Vaughan in a crash or John Lennon getting shot or anything like that. But that day in 1990. That was something, because I'd already been a huge. And it was funny. I had just gotten, after 5 years in Memphis, I had just gotten the opportunity to go back to my old youth stomping grounds in D.C. and work at WRC, where I met Tyler Cox, the program director, who brought me here. So, you know, it all intertwines. Well, we're intertwining all of the topical matter today. Lots of things going on. The Amber Geiger parole. She got sentenced to 10 years for the murder of Botham Jean. The murder charge was wrong, but the 10 years struck me as about right. So what difference does it make what the charge is if the punishment is proper? And so with 7 years gone out of that sentence, she's been, of course, a model prisoner, done all the programs, you know, just been, you know, kept her nose clean. And so does a 7-year parole out of a 10-year sentence seem fair? It does to me. And I know instantly, you know, everybody floods in, speaking of floods, with their thoughts about this. And it's funny, they went around and they talked to both of John's family members. And there was a quote from somebody who said, I can't believe her, you know, getting out of jail and sort of either in and having a happy life, peaceful life or whatever. She will bear this for the rest of her life. Now, it's not the same as being dead. That is the burden borne by both of Jean. But it's not a small thing. And I've never been about sparing people the punishment they deserve just because they're really going to feel bad about it. I mean, you know, that's kind of Lindsey Clancy juror logic, and that's an oxymoron. So at the time, in this trial in 2019, I was the guy telling you that she was overcharged, that it was not a murder. She mistook the wrong apartment. I got a guy on the text line telling me his own story of mistaking the wrong apartment. Because remember, many of us said, there's no excuse for that. It's unbelievably stupid. No, anybody could do that. Well, yeah, you can. Now, you're. I don't want to call this person a name. It's a brain fart if you do. But then listen, if it's no harm, no foul, nobody cares. But if you see somebody in what you think is your apartment and you shoot them and they die and it wasn't your apartment because you screwed up, you got to pay. We can't just let that go. So it's the talk shows of 2019 back before us. And so we've got that. I'll do some of the coverage of that sprung up last night. And some thoughts from me and from you about that, 866-660-5759. We got plenty of thoughts in our head about T-minus 32 days. Operation Prove Them Wrong in full swing. We're going to prove the pollsters wrong, prove the media wrong, prove the stubborn and obstructionist Republicans wrong. We're going to do it all on the 3rd of November. We had President Trump in Denton, got some audio of that, and then he hightailed it to Durant, Oklahoma. Took the limo because the weather wouldn't allow what the officials thought was a safe helicopter trip. And can I play this again? Everybody loved it. In fact, we had a guy who was on the phone, and he had to bail. I understand, sir. Appreciate it. We're all busy. I'm going to honor your call because I think you told Rhonda what you're going to suggest. Let me play this first, because then I'll then morph that into, I think, the T-shirt or bumper sticker that this gentleman envisioned. This was he had finished in Denton, and he had gotten to Durant. He was not able to do the helicopter, so they found another way. And here's President Trump explaining to a thrilled, not downtrodden, not depressed Oklahoma crowd how he had gotten there.
1: And they said, sir, I think we're going to have to cancel Oklahoma. The weather is terrible. You can't take the helicopter, sir. You can't take the plane. I said, what can I take? Well, it's a very long drive. And I said, how long? They said, could be long, sir. I said, how fast does the beast travel? They said, we could go close to 100 miles an hour. I said, get your asses in that car. We're going to Oklahoma.
0: And the crowd went wild. So the gentleman's idea was, we now need get your asses in the car and go vote. Pardon me for working semi-blue. He started it. So get your blanks in the car and we're gonna go vote. And that is the theme. That is the theme of Operation Prove Them Wrong. It's in our hands. Completely in our hands. Don't let a poll tell you the way it's going to go. Don't let a media pundit tell you how it's going to go. Don't let wounded, hair on fire Republicans who can't handle the way things are going tell you how it's going to go. Do not let those uncooperative Republicans bring about the Democrat win that they want in order to go, nee, nee, nee, nee, nee. Boy, when that is running your life instead of your state. And in fact, as we get ready to go back to calls here, 866-660-5759. I get it. As people are talking about, well, you know, there's somebody who, you know, can't vote for Paxton or can't do this or can't do that because of some point they want to make, some point about personal stuff and some point about virtue and some point about, okay, all right, are these things important? Everybody always says, well, I thought character counted. Of course it does. Of course it does. But if the point of the voters, if the voters said, listen, this is a cousin of sorts to what we went through with Trump, who was a billionaire playboy, grab him by the whatever, they're on the bus with Billy Bush and all of that, you know, and a lot of people said, we're not electing a pastor. That's never been my favorite line. Well, we're not electing a pastor, but I know we don't need our political leaders to be, you know, practicing evangelists, but we'd like for them to have walked an evangelical life and to have walked as sin-free a life as we'd like to have, knowing that we're all sinners and none of us is perfect and blah, blah, blah. So every once in a while, you're going to get somebody who has a past. And I don't know if Bill Bennett coined this, but he said it all the time. Every saint has a past. Every sinner has a future. The key is to not let what you were define what you will be. And so that's what you pray for. That's what you hope for. And as you make these points, you realize that the character that matters most in someone who's going to go be president or somebody who's going to go be senator is what they stand for. What policies will they vote for? You want to talk about Ken Paxton's character? I'll talk about Ken Paxton's character all day. He has the character to go fight for gender normalcy. He has the character to go fight for strong borders. He has the character to go fight for the Trump agenda in his last 2 years. He has the character to bring our state of Texas and the Republicans around the country the kind of results that we've been begging for forever. That is the character that matters. In President Trump, you know what presidential character mattered most? Promising to do things and then doing them. That is what matters most in all the personal character issues and having been a perfect sin-free person forever and ever and ever. Lovely. Great. Go for that. See if it works. And if it doesn't, well, okay, you got to figure what you're going to do. Are you going to try to make some persnickety little point and submit America to a Hillary Clinton presidency? You happy then? Or a Kamala Harris presidency? You happy then? Or Senator James Tallarico? Are you happy then? Get over yourself. It's not about you. It's not even about we all have these things in our head, these standards that we like everybody to live by. And I still have them. I'll always have them. We're not always going to get them. So then you got to figure out, all right, what am I going to do? Am I going to screw my state for 6 years because I can't handle that Cornyn lost? No, that nobody should do that. And anybody that is a problem. Unless, no, here's the thing. It's a free country. Everybody can do what they want to do. If these people come forward and say, I have become a Democrat, I've decided, these things that I've said, I stood for forever, borders, gender sanity, tax cuts, pro-business policies, environmental sanity. I've changed my mind on all of those things, and I'm now okay with Democrat leadership. If you say that, I got no problem with you, except that I disagree with you on those things. But at least you're not being intellectually dishonest. If you are still walking around pretending to have a shred of conservative DNA, if you're walking around even starting to say the word Republican attached to your name, and you still got your head jammed up your own sigmoid colon about the runoff on May 26th between Paxton and Cornyn, you got a problem. And that's why I talk about it all the time. People go, Mark, why are you talking about this all the time? Because these people are a problem, and we can't let this go. We have a state to save, a state to protect, a red state status to protect, a country to save, all of those things. There are two kinds of people. People on board with that and those who are not. The ones who are not on board with that have a name. They're called Democrats. Even if they pretend to be Republicans, and even if they tell you, I'm not going to sit out this election because I'm a conservative. No, you're not. No, you're not. 866-660-5759. We are in Denton. Gary, Mark Davis, welcome. How are you?
2: I'm doing well. How are you?
0: Good and super. Happy Friday.
2: I have a happy Friday to you. I have a theory about midterms. I think when the Republicans win the White House and do poorly in the midterms is because they did not do what they said they were going to do. And when the Democrats win the White House and do poorly in the midterms, it's because they did exactly what they
0: did. Oh, that's awesome. That's awesome. So dispirited Republican voters stay home because they said, hey, we expected more. Republicans do well, like after Clinton won or after Obama won in 94 and then 2010, because voters suddenly realized they didn't like the Democrat presidents who've been around for 2 years.
2: Exactly.
0: All right.
2: And now don't we have a president who did what he said he was going to
0: do? Yeah, wait, so does, okay, go ahead and finish your sentence. Does that, or let me just take you to the bottom line. Does that make you believe that these midterms will thus be different?
2: Yes, I do. Because our president did what he said he would do.
0: And for anything that didn't happen, it wasn't because of him. Hello, Save Act, Save Act, Save Act. That wasn't a Donald Trump problem. That was a John Thune problem. Thank you, sir. Appreciate it very much. All righty, we are in Dallas. Hayes, my brother, how you doing?
3: Good morning. I mean, good happy Friday.
0: Mark. Happy Friday.
3: Do you know what character traits are when you're talking about, when you say that someone stands for trans agender?
0: Yes.
3: I mean, against trans. Those are not character traits. Traits are being honest. Character traits are not cheating on your wife.
0: Understand.
3: Character traits are not.
0: Those are personal. Indeed, you're right. You're totally right. Those are personal character traits. You're 100% correct.
3: Misleading people talking about character traits.
0: Here, let me tell you the personal. Here are the personal. I guess you'd call them political character traits or civic character traits. Guess what? We're not going to both talk at the same time. It is a character trait to promise to do something and then to do it. That is a Trump character trait. It's presidential character. It is a senatorial character trait to say, I am going to stand for gender sanity. I am not going to allow sex changes for 12-year-olds. That is a character stand to take, and to stand for it and fight for it is absolutely a measure of character. Now, you are correct in identifying the personal life character traits. You're right. The reason why those are less important than the ones I'm talking about is Exhibit A, the best guy we ever had in the presidency on the personal character trait stuff was Jimmy Carter. I rest my case.
3: Okay. Okay. So that these are conservative character traits.
0: No, these are human character traits. These are now here's what I mean. Now, obviously Democrats might consider
3: what you're saying.
0: Here's the thing. I wouldn't consider it necessarily as much of a, that's a good question. Is it to promise to do things? I list in a special category of those things, the things that everybody should want. Keeping a campaign promise to do some conservative agenda thing. That's keeping a political promise. When it's something that everybody should want, like borders and not chopping our kids' genitals up, that's a character trait to stand against a society that is sick and say no.
3: And I totally agree with you on that, that we should not be doing those things.
0: Right.
3: But those are not character traits.
0: Yeah, well, okay. We can go around the tree 14 times. I think they are. To stand for and to flip it around and make it anybody of either party. There were people who were not ready to get rid of slavery. There were people who didn't want the Civil Rights Act. There were people who didn't want to do all kinds of other things that tended to have a little more of a Democrat flavor. It was a character trait for those Democrats to stand for those things back when Democrats stood for good things. All right. Love you, man. Got to scoot. 8:24. 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
0: 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Some Police. Message in a bottle. It is Sting's birthday. Gordon Sumner, born this day, 75 years ago. Sting is 75. That's nutty. What? That's
10: crazy. And his name is Gordon Sumner.
0: His name is Gordon Sumner, and he was of course with the Police, and then had a really really good solo career, and he released an album called 10 Summoner's Tales, like one who summons, S-U-M-M-O-N-E-R, and it's kind of a play on his real birth certificate type name. So happy birthday, Sting, and happy Friday, Mike. How you doing, man?
10: Yeah, I'm good. I'm good. I'm still basking in the glow of my first official Waymo Tampa Bay ride yesterday. I got a little notification.
0: They've come to his town.
10: They've come to Tampa, and they came to the right by the airport where I was in my office yesterday. Got a little ding-ding notification. Waymo's now in your area. I thought, ooh, all right, let me try it. So I got out the app. I had an errand to run.
0: Oh, I was going to say, so did you, just for the sake of doing this, did you go take a ride that you didn't even really need to take,
10: I just wanted to do that? No. I was going to fire up the roadster, the station wagon, and go downtown. Uh-huh. And that's about a 25-30 minute ride on a normal day. Yeah. Probably, now if I were Ubering it, 30, 40, maybe 50 bucks, sure. Right? Bing, bing, I do my little Waymo app. Yeah. Up pulls the car. I had Tracy record it. We're going to do a big feature of it on the show. The
0: driverless car pulls up to the radio station, right, where you are.
10: A white Jaguar with a big, huge dome. Looks like something out of Lost in Space. Yep, pulls up. MG initials are flashing on the dome for me.
0: Lordy, lordy.
10: I get in the back seat. Hello, Mike. I said, well, hello. I'm talking back to it. Oh, yeah. It's like I do with ChatGPT. It's my friend. I talk to these people.
0: When you were getting out, did you thank it?
10: I did. I said, great ride. No, I got in the thing, Mike. And you got to put your seatbelt on. You push the little button, start ride. Whoop, off we go. 25 minutes into downtown Tampa for me to run my errand. Guess what? $14.37.
0: That's incredible. That's so great. I know I'll do it at some point.
10: But what's not so great, yeah. Every Uber driver right now listening to you and me
0: hates you.
10: Every taxi rider, every car service driver, they all know that, I do hate it for them. It's coming. And I hate it at the expense of these hardworking men and women who make a living this way. But unfortunately, the technology is here. And I was talking to a friend, and I said, you know, this is so cool. I got all kinds of work done. In the 25 minutes, I'm in the back seat, and it's smooth, and the car changes lanes, and it does everything right.
0: You could have gotten the work done with a human driver.
10: Well, for about 10 times the cost.
0: No, okay, there you go. All right.
10: I'm in the back seat doing all the work. I'm on the phone. I was trying to call you. You were completely ghosting me yesterday because I wanted to FaceTime you. I was going to show you in real time.
0: Oh, that would have been awesome. All right, good.
10: I know. So anyway, I said to a friend, I said, you know what? Someday I want one of these. I want to buy one. And we laughed. What? We thought, wouldn't that be cool? A Waymo. I want to buy the car. I want to have a driverless car.
0: But you can have a driverless car with a Tesla. You can have a driverless car with 14 different makes of cars.
10: No, Mark, it's not the same. With a Tesla, you're in the front seat, you're driving, you still got to pay attention, you can't take your eyes off the road.
0: Okay, so you can buy a driverless cab that
10: I don't know that you can yet.
0: Surely what I'm saying is offing as well, I bet.
10: That's my point. And? It's coming. I think it's coming, and someday Americans are going to be driving around. Incidentally, it's enormously safer. These cars are safe. They're good. They react. They respond. I had a guy yesterday, a hotshot motorcyclist, some kid. Yep. He kind of cut in front of the car. Car immediately slowed, swerved, got out of his way. So it's safer, it's more economical, and it's much more relaxing. Do you know what it's like? How would you like to get out of the Davis compound at 3 in the morning, whenever you go to work? You get in the back seat of a car. You're doing all your show prep. It drives you right to the radio station.
0: Yeah.
10: Mark, this is happening.
0: This is the future. And on the safety thing, because the comedy bit that I've been doing forever is that I'm going to get in the thing and it'll drive me off a bridge or that it'll hit somebody. And I still don't know how these things, because the eyes on this car, they notice traffic lanes, stop lights, stop signs. They do all those things. But the cop waving people through if there's been an accident, I have no idea if the car can even do that. But even with all those things all put together in a bowl, as a net function, the robo driver of course is going to be safer. There was a story that there was the car was going along and something dropped off the back of a truck at the same time that somebody to the right rear in the blind spot of the car was coming up too fast. The car, a human driver would have absolutely hit something, and this driverless car just went bing bing bing, immediately evaded everything it needed to evade.
10: Pivoted. Yep. Well, there's going to be, and look, mistakes are going to happen. It's not infallible, but the net positive is that fewer mistakes will happen with one of these autonomous cars than when you're driving. And I can't even get over how just relaxing an experience it is. So anyway,
0: last thing on this, because it is societal. I'll tell you who told me after I tell you what he told me. Somebody told me probably more than 10 years ago, before any of this became a big wave, told me that America's future will involve very few people owning their own cars. That it will be through an app. There'll be so many of them that you're within, you know, there'll always be a car within 3 minutes of wherever you are. And I scoffed. I said, please, I'm from Texas. I'm a man. I always want my own car, which, by the way, is exactly how I feel. But can I be beaten into submission on this? Maybe. The person who told me that, my old lib sparring buddy on some of the old Flashpoint segments on Channel 8, Domingo Garcia, famous abogado here in Dallas. He said, this had to be 14, 15 years ago. You might have been a visionary on that. The notion of personal car ownership will go the way of the dinosaur.
10: I got you. Well, and here's a text from North Texas, very optimistic about Waymo in the future. Texas writes, Dallas writes, Waymo is great until it stops on a live railroad track and you're running for your life.
0: There is that.
10: All right, speaking of your friends, and from Domingo to somebody else I want to bring up. Mm-hmm. You and I are going to talk today to a fascinating guy on the M&M Extra podcast named Manning Kimmel. Now, he owns the radio station that we're on in Rock Hill, South Carolina, WRHI. He's the grandson of Admiral Husband Kimmel, who has been unfairly maligned over Pearl Harbor.
0: Yeah.
10: He was scapegoated for Pearl Harbor. He got dereliction duty, they said, and he didn't do anything wrong. He's been exonerated. And the Kimmel family has been trying for 50 years to just get a change of rank that would basically exonerate him because of what he suffered through after Pearl Harbor. And it's a fascinating story. There's a great book that he's about that we're going to talk about on the podcast.
0: A Matter of Honor.
10: And A Matter of Honor is that's all they're asking for. The Kimmel family's act.
0: They do not want money. They're not looking to turn this into a lottery ticket.
10: No.
0: And you may be thinking, listen, the admiral has been dead for a long time. Well, what does it matter? Yes. Legacy matters. Honor matters. And that's why this fight continues.
10: The fight continues. And guess what? I'm about to throw you a curveball of all curveballs. For 50 years, the Kimmel family's been trying to get president after president, defense secretary after defense secretary, anybody they won't even look at it. They don't even give the guy, the family, the time of day. And Manny now feels Trump might be our answer. The Trump administration, the Biden administration, he said he saw Joe Biden in person. He knew him from Delaware.
0: Yeah.
10: And Biden said, wasn't this fixed already? And they didn't do anything about it. Big shock. Biden was wondering who ordered the veal cutlet. Yeah, so but Trump is their maybe last hope.
0: That would be awesome.
10: Well, guess who's real close with the Secretary of War? Guess who could get this done? And you know this is right up Pete Hegseth's alley, right?
0: It would certainly a thing that to honor an honorable man and to right a smear that was wrongly done in the fog of war, and we're all real angry about Pearl Harbor, which I totally understand, but it's like, we got to find some. There are still people walking around who think that FDR knew about it, which is ridiculous, in advance, which is ridiculous, but who's the connection here?
10: You want to be a hero? You want to know who the connection is?
0: Who?
10: You know who's really tight with Pete Hegseth?
0: Who?
10: Your best friend, your admirer.
0: Yeah.
10: Fox News Channel star
0: Will Kane.
10: Will Kane.
0: Yeah,
10: Will
0: Kane. Oh, sure, because because Will's been on Fox for a long time. The reason everybody knows about Pete Hegseth is when he did a weekend show on Fox.
10: So Mark Davis, you have a chance to change some history here. You've got an opportunity.
0: Let me put that in their camp. Absolutely.
10: I mean, you're only over there every other day.
0: I had a day off yesterday.
10: You're
0: I
10: don't a know regular. What happened there. They're going to rename that show with the Will and Mark show. I better watch my back. I got to be careful.
0: W&M.
10: M and W. So the next time you see Will Kane, can you please bring this up to him?
0: I'll give him the book and throw a little email and say, listen.
10: Well,
0: to Pete.
10: Not only the book, but Manning has a one sheet that he gave to me to try to see if... Yeah, I think people think I hang out with Trump every weekend, and believe me, I don't. But I want to talk about Trump here in just a moment, too, because something pretty amazing happened last night.
0: Send me the one sheet, and I'll relate that to them and see what we can do.
10: If you can get that to them and 100%. Get that into Will Kane's hands, you just may be the hero of the year. So, and you already are my hero. And let me talk about a heroic president last night. Did you hear what happened in the detail? He got in last... What were you doing at 3 this morning?
0: Sleeping.
10: You and me both. We're snoring, right? 3 in the morning.
0: Yeah.
10: Trump is just now getting off the plane after 2 rallies. He's now crisscrossing the country for the next 32 days.
0: Yep.
10: This man is indefatigable, as the word goes, right? Yesterday, he had a rally in Oklahoma. The weather was bad.
0: Uh-huh.
10: And they were worried about security because they couldn't fly to Oklahoma. And they said, nope, security-wise, we're not... Trump said, how fast can my limousine go?
0: You know, you call it by its name. How fast can the beast go?
10: How fast can the beast drive? They said, well, Mr. President, go close to 100 miles an hour.
0: Yep.
10: He said, we're driving. He wouldn't let down the thousands of Oklahomans.
0: It's okay. Give the quote. It's PG-13, but that's all right.
10: get your asses in that car. We're going to Oklahoma.
13: Yes!
10: That's our president. That's our president.
13: And the crowd went wild. They went, whoa, it was tremendous.
10: I may get t-shirts made. Get your asses to Oklahoma.
13: Exactly right.
10: I mean, how great. That's the spirit, though. You know what this is starting to feel like? And listen, that time he came up short when he was sick with COVID and he's campaigning in the final weeks.
0: Yep.
10: The stadiums were filled. Biden's in the back parking lot with six cars honking. This is the home stretch, my man. We got 32 days. And I'm telling you, there is a vibe shift. CNN is saying it. Even the Democrats are starting to say, you know, it's going to happen. You know, it's going to happen. They're going to rig the election. They're starting to predict that the Republicans are going to cheat November 3rd.
0: Yep.
10: You want to know why? They're seeing internals. Mark, I like our chances.
13: I was going to wonder if I was going to get the Mike Gallagher. I like our chances.
10: We're not supposed to win, but I think we very well may.
13: It's in our hands. It is in our hands. Operation Prove Them Wrong is underway. We're going to prove the pollsters wrong, the media wrong, the troublemaking obstructionist Republicans wrong. It is in our hands to do it. And if we are focused and if we got our act together, we can. I am choosing to believe.
10: Show up, bring Granny, bring everybody, bring your friends, bring your neighbors, and let's go vote. I love you. Have a great weekend.
13: I love you. You've got a couple of days off coming up, so I'll be doing M&M Extra solo for Monday, Tuesday, Wednesday, but we'll be back together again on Thursday.
10: But today, don't forget this great conversation with Manny Kimmel, a problem that Mark Davis might just be able to solve.
13: No pressure.
10: I'm heading to a place where there's some sweater weather, and which I'm kind of excited about. I want to be a little chilly.
13: Cool.
10: And then back Thursday from New York City. I'll see you from there Thursday, Friday. And, you know, here we go. Off we go through October, my friend.
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20: This is Seth Leibson for Townhall.com. 1 week after Israeli Prime Minister Bibi Netanyahu reminded the United Nations of the Entebbe terrorist attack, an international pro-Palestinian plane hijacking where four Israeli hostages and Netanyahu's brother were killed, another hijacking of a civilian airliner destined for Israel was attempted. Media has downplayed it, but it took courage and honor for the civilian passengers to subdue the terrorist and rescue the plane, their families, and fellow passengers. Had the terrorists been successful, no doubt there would have been celebrations throughout the Islamist world, from Gaza to the West Bank and in New York, just as there were the day after the terrorist slaughter of October 7, 2023. One passenger, Yaniv Hayoun, was particularly heroic in Wednesday's rescue. The world should know his name as it should know what he stood for. Innocence. Thank God we have Todd Beamers and Yaniv Hayouns among us. Thank God some can still distinguish between them and those that would kill them, and us, in the name of and for a delusion on behalf of depraved and malevolent values.
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0: When we venture into the way, way, way, way, way, way, way, way, way back machine, the window is kind of, I think, mid-30s to 1954, as I've said, before the rock era began. Usually I'm just going and snagging something, you know, pick a year, 1941, 1952, something like that. Other times it's somebody's birthday, like Bing Crosby or Benny Goodman, he got a birthday. This is Frankie Carl and his orchestra from 1946. What's the theme here? It's the calendar. Ladies and gentlemen, this
23: summer
0: is October Twilight.
23: October Twilight.
0: There you go. See, I'm looking for this stuff for you. I got your back. Now here, the closer to an October sunrise, which we can't see because of, you know, clouds. But God, you know what next week's going to be like? Next week's going to be crazy. It's going to be sunshine and highs in like the 70s, low 80s. Oh, sun. It's going to be great. And here's something else I anticipate being great. Let's hop into the 8 o'clock hour and talk to you about various things. 866-660-5759. Trump on the campaign trail, 32 days to go. Amber Geiger paroled. I got the full layout of that to take everybody through that who has either forgotten or didn't live here. And we'll see whether you think something right or wrong has happened. And we talk about it all right here on 660 AM The Answer, 866-660-5759. 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
24: Secretary of War torches the Pentagon's focus on woke ideology. We get more on that from correspondent Richard Boyd.
26: Secretary Pete Hegseth delivered a fiery speech at Marine Corps Base Quantico, rejecting woke policies in the military by declaring no fatties, no trannies, no beardos, no weirdos, no wimps, no radicals, just warriors, and emphasizing lethality over ideology. He announced the Meridian Project, led by Elon Musk, Newt Gingrich, and Palmer Luckey, a 20% cut in generals and admirals, and defended his merit-based reforms amid partisan backlash. Richard Boyd reporting.
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29: Jesus said three times in Matthew 6, the Father who sees in secret will reward you openly. 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They are not hidden from God. And we will be judged for our motives. You either do what you do for the glory of God or you do it for the glory of man.
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4: Welcome to Grace to You Weekend with the Bible teaching of John MacArthur. I'm your host, Phil Johnson. A great preacher once said, "I feel that if God should smite me now to the lowest hell, I should only have what I justly deserve." Well, that's true for all of us. We all deserve God's wrath, and yet he promises to pardon those who place their faith in his Son, Jesus Christ. But that leads to an important question. What about those who never get the opportunity to hear the good news of Christ? Is it fair to condemn people like that? Consider that as John MacArthur continues his study, Without Excuse. And here's John with today's lesson.
29: Let's look at the Word of God together in Romans chapter 2. We want to continue our examination of the principles of judgment as they appear in the first 16 verses of this chapter. Verse 14. "For when the heathen," or pagan, Gentiles, ethne, "who have not the law," that is the written law now, keep that in mind, the written law, they don't have that, "when they do by nature the things contained in the law, these having not the law are a law unto themselves, who show the work of the law written in their hearts, their conscience also bearing witness, and their thoughts the meanwhile accusing or else excusing one another." Now, what is he saying? He's saying simply this. You do not have to have the written law to be responsible. For you have a law within you, manifest in your behavior, manifest in your conscience, and manifest in your thinking patterns. There are four great reasons why the heathen are lost. Here they come. Reason number one, creation. Creation. Go back to chapter 1, and we'll pick up a thought from verse 18. "The wrath of God is revealed from heaven against all ungodliness and all unrighteousness of men." Now you see, it is not just the religious men, it is not just the people with the law of God, it is all men, all men, all men. "The wrath of God is revealed against all of the ungodliness and all of the unrighteousness of all men." Whether they had the written law or not. Why? Because they hold the truth. How do they hold the truth? Verse 19. "That which may be known about God is manifest in them." How is it manifest in them? Well, God has shown it unto them. Well, how did he show it unto them? "For the invisible things of him from the," what? "Creation of the world are clearly seen, so that they are without excuse." So from chapter 1, we learn the first reason why the heathen are lost. Creation. First, they're lost because of creation. Secondly, because of conduct. "For when the heathen, who have not the law, do by nature," or "do naturally, the things contained in the law, these, though they don't have the law, become a law unto themselves." In other words, they don't have an outside law, but they have an internal law that makes them a law unto themselves, and it is manifest in their conduct. Now, "when the heathen do by nature the things contained in the law," indicates that it does occur when they do it, and it is a common occurrence. Pagans naturally do things that are written in God's law. Did you know that? Without ever reading God's law. Their conduct, listen to this now, their conduct proves they know what is right and wrong. Their conduct proves that there is available within them, residing in them, the law of God. Let's look at a third reason why the heathen are lost, and that is conscience. And this is part of that same concept in verse 14, but it's in verse 15. They not only reveal the work of the law within them by their conduct when they do naturally the things that are written, but they also reveal the law of God written in their hearts when their conscience functions in bearing testimony. There's a thought process in you that knows right and knows wrong and deals with you when you violate it. The heathen are lost because of creation, conduct, conscience. Fourth, the heathen are lost because of contemplation. Here's another indicator of the lostness of the heathen. Their thoughts are in the process of accusing or excusing one another. In other words, there is in us the capacity to contemplate or to reason and to determine that what someone does is right or wrong. Why do you think we have a punitive system in our society? Why do you think there are punitive systems in every society? Because men know what is right and wrong. They have the

excerpts from it. This man lived in a village involved in tribal wars, never put a stitch of clothes on his body till he was 14, in a most aboriginal circumstance in Africa. And this is his own testimony. I resented it whenever strangers passing through the village were invited to our house. At first, mother allowed me and my two brothers to eat with the guests, but I made a pig of myself, stuffing my mouth with handfuls of rice and grabbing another handful before I could even swallow what I had. Mother was ashamed of me. She wouldn't let me eat with the guests after that. I would just sit and glare at the visitors, making them feel uncomfortable until they would invite me to the table. From then on, mother made me sit outside the house until the guests had finished eating. I don't know what made me so incorrigible. In fact, the whole village asked the question, "What's the matter with that son of Marwi?" they would ask, and my poor parents were at their wits' end. Even though I loved my mother dearly, I found myself doing terrible things. I can remember seeing her sitting on a bench outside the house and impulsively picking up a stick to throw at her legs. I missed her and struck a little child, hurting him badly. At times like that, the villagers would join my parents in meting out a punishment. That time, they held me down on the ground by my legs and my arms while they poured a bowl of hot pepper soup down my nose. I nearly choked to death, and for hours afterward, my nose burned. There's a new one for you, Mom and Dad. If Campbell's only knew. Let me stop in this testimony for a moment. Why did that tribe of Aboriginal people, who never heard about the true God, who never heard the gospel, never heard the name Jesus, why did they punish a young boy for throwing a stick and hurting a child? Why? Who told them that was wrong? Why did this young man feel guilty? He told us when he talked to our staff one day, he said, "My heart was broken every day because I loved my mother and I knew she was ashamed of me, but I couldn't correct my behavior." Why did he feel that way? Where did he get to feel that guilt? Where did that come from? And why was his mother ashamed of him? Who told her what the standard was? He goes on, "I couldn't understand myself. After one of those episodes, I would go off into the forest and pound my head against a tree crying, 'What's wrong with me? I should kill myself.' I hated being the white sheep of the family." All depends on your perspective. He says, "But when one day when I was about 12 years old, a boy returned to our village from the coast where he had been visiting his father." By the way, that was a long, long, long journey by foot. "None of us younger ones had ever seen the ocean. So we crowded around him to hear all about it. It was as though he had been to the moon and back." Enjoying the acclaim, he kept us spellbound with his experiences as he recounted the strange things he saw. Among other things, he told us about how some people on the coast met together in a house on Sundays, and they sang and stayed a long time. He couldn't figure out what they were doing, and finally his curiosity got the better of him, so he asked one of the villagers, "What are you doing there for such a long time?" They told him they were praying to God, the God who created everything, and they said they believed he heard their prayers. I had never heard anything like this. A God who hears your prayers? It excited me, and I wanted to pray to God, too. I asked the boy to meet me on Sunday, since that's the day they met in that house, and we would go someplace outside the village, and he could tell me how to pray. But he wasn't interested. Disappointed, I decided the next Sunday to try it by myself. I went to a hut that my cousin was still building, and with no one around, I tried to pray for the first time. I had never heard anyone pray. But I decided I would just talk to this God like he was my father. I can't explain what happened, but it was an exciting experience. I wanted to know more about this God, but there was no one in our village who knew anything about him. So for 2 years, I kept praying by myself on Sundays and hoping that someday someone would come along who could tell me about him. You see?

0: Now, he lived up to the light he had, didn't he? He followed that light. About this time, the government started building a motor road to prepare for the new invention called the automobile. And along with many of my relatives, we spent 2 weeks a month for the next 2 years building the road under terrible working conditions. Then I went back to Sador, where I had been born, to stay with my cousin. When I reached Sador, I made the most wonderful discovery of my entire life. For in Sador, there was a house where people met to pray to the God who created the world. How excited I was. I could hardly wait for Sunday. All night I lay on my mat waiting for that bell that my cousin said would ring and call us to that house. That morning I sat in the back. I listened to a man tell about God for the first time in my life. I found he was far more wonderful than I had ever imagined. The preacher said that God loved the world so much that he sent his only son named Jesus to take away my sins. I wondered if he knew how terrible I was. I wonder if he knew the awful things I had done back in my village. But the preacher said no matter what I had done, God would forgive me and make my heart clean. Listen to this next statement. I knew it was all true. How do you know that? How did he know that was true? You say, well, he went to the counseling room. He gave him a sheet on apologetics. How did he know that was true? He was following the light God had given him, and that was the next logical step, and his heart was a prepared heart. Hadn't this God heard my prayers when I talked to him and asked him to help me? Hadn't he sent me here to Sador when I didn't even know he had one of his houses here? I gave my heart to God that morning, and it was nice to know he had a son, too. He was really a father, just like I had been praying to. You know what happened to that man? That man became the most significant man in the nation of Liberia in our day, in founding and building churches. Do you get the picture? You see, the very fact that that could occur proves the heathen have the knowledge if they'll live up to it. God will be fair. No favorites, but each is responsible for the light he has. Finally, there is a sixth principle of judgment I'm just going to mention. God judges by knowledge, by truth, by guilt, by deeds, by impartiality, and sixthly, by motives. There's another dimension, and these all interface and overlap. They're not as distinct as I've made them in the outline, but they are elements of the act of judgment. God will judge on the basis not only of what a man's deeds are, but what his reasons were. Because you can falsify the deed, but you can't falsify the motive, right? And so verse 16 says, in the day when God shall judge the what? Secrets of men. Judgment, you see, will finally reach down into the secret place of motives. Of motives. Our inmost secrets may be hidden from human judgment. They are not hidden from God. And we will be judged for our motives. You either do what you do for the glory of God or you do it for the glory of man. And it all comes to this, people. It'll all be determined, verse 16, in the day, what day? The day when God shall judge. What day is that? The day when he judges by Jesus Christ. The final day, the ultimate day, the great white throne, when all judgment is committed unto Christ. In that glorious, climactic, culminating day when the Lord Jesus Christ judges, all these criteria will be put to use.
1: 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John's current study is called Without Excuse. Well, I suppose that much of the world either rejects the notion that God judges people, or they believe he's a cruel and unfair judge. Either way, they miss the mark. And that leaves us then with an important responsibility, one that John talked about in studio some years ago. In fact, let's listen to what he had to say.
2: We are responsible for warning people that they're without excuse before God, that they're not going to be able to say to God on the day of judgment, well, I didn't have enough information. Well, my circumstances turned me the other way. Well, I didn't have a good presentation of Christ. Or, well, the church that I attended had a lot of problems. Well, it was full of hypocrites. On and on and on and on. You know, part of evangelism is just whacking down all the weeds of people's excuses to sort of strip them bare and expose them for who they are. This isn't cruel. This is the kindest thing that the evangelist can do, because people are born to excuse their behavior. I mean, they do that as part of their fallenness, part of their corruption. The dominant human sin is pride. And pride goes along with self-preservation, self-protection, self-exaltation, self-justification, all those things. So when you go to the sinner, it's very difficult for the sinner, any sinner, to be honest about his sin or her sin, bringing people to the point where they have no excuses left. Very important. And of course, that's what we're looking at out of Romans chapter 2. We're trying to communicate that you are without excuse before God for your sin and unbelief. This has really been an important study. It is available. Download it at our website, gty.org.
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0: In caring for widows and those in need, how much of the responsibility falls to the church, or to the family, or to the widow herself? Are these expectations different now from what the Apostle Paul wrote in his letters to Timothy, his protege? We'll think through the answers to those questions together today on Truth for Life. Alistair Begg is teaching from 1 Timothy. Let's open our Bibles to chapter 5.
1: Look at verse 4. If a widow has children or grandchildren, these, namely children or grandchildren, should learn, first of all, to put their religion into practice. Now remember, in chapter 4, he exhorted the people in relationship to training themselves in godliness. Training themselves to be godly. He says, I was exhorting you to get serious about godliness. Some of you were probably saying, well, how will I know if I'm serious about godliness? He said, well, let me tell you, one of the ways in which your godliness will be manifested, it will be manifested in the fact that you put your godliness into practice, and you do so by caring for your own family. If a widow has children or grandchildren, then it is primarily their duty to show the genuineness of their religion in their own homes by repaying their parents for what has been done for them. Isn't that what it says? Repaying their parents. Now, I don't know whether it's just because I started to pay university tuition bills or not, but this strikes me with real impetus this week. I'm not so sure that there isn't express instruction here about how it's supposed to be. Because when you get married, by and large, you have no money. Some people have money. I didn't have any money. Sue had a little, I had none. But I was with her, so it was okay. But basically, you have no money. Then you get a little bit of money, and it's a parabola. That's mathematical. And then it goes down the other side, and then you have no money at all. And while you're coming down on the far side of the curve, the Smith Barney guys are talking to you when you're watching the golf tournaments, giving you a really bad feeling because you don't have enough money now to give to these people, dependents, all the stuff that you already gave to them. What am I supposed to do? Give them everything and then try and save up another lifetime's income and then die and give them that as well? Get lost. Get serious. I am not doing that. I decided this week. I mean, I haven't told the girls yet. But there is going to come a day when I'm coming like this, and one of the two of them is buying me breakfast in Denny's. I don't care. They are buying because they are going to repay their dad. I am buying everything at the moment. Do you realize how well off I would be? Goodness gracious. We got this thing all monkeyed up. Because if you think about it, if and it works in China, it works in Africa, you see, it's the level of greed that monkeys it. Because if you understand financial independence in Pauline terms, it is, if we have enough for food and for clothes, with that we will be content. At that level, you can be financially independent. There isn't hardly a soul on the face of the North American continent that can't live with financial independence in that respect. And there's probably very little difficulty for children in the old age of their parents for providing for their mom and dad in relationship to food and some clothes and a bowl of soup and a place to lie down at night. And one of the reasons for the acquisitiveness that is so pervasive in many of our minds is because we have bought a completely secular model of financial structures which have been sold to us by the world and which we have completely adopted. But the idea of family life and extended family living is supposed to ensure that children can lay their heads on the pillow at night without concern for whether they will have breakfast in the morning, because their mom will care for them. And in her dotage, the mother is supposed to be able to lie her head on the pillow at night in the assurance that her daughter will repay all the debt she owes for all the times she was on the receiving end of such kindness. You want to fulfill your religious duty? We want to fulfill our religious duties then don't be indifferent to this. Don't be reluctant when it comes to fulfilling this responsibility. Don't pass this off to the church. Don't give this to the social services. Don't give this to somebody else. In fact, if we do, he says in verse 8, if we choose to neglect this responsibility, then we deny the faith and we're actually worse than the pagans. That's a striking statement. What does he mean? He means this, that even pagans know they have a responsibility for their parents. Even pagans without the love and the law of Christ within their lives still care for their loved ones. And indeed, in many cases, they are a far more wonderful expression of that care than many who are so busy giving their money to some coalition or another and can't look after their folks or send them a plane ticket or something. Christian faith ought to make us more concerned about natural, practical matters and not less concerned. And those of you who are classic examples of the fulfillment of this principle to which I am alluding, know who you are, and in every right sense, you should be greatly encouraged. But let me give a word of exhortation to some others of us. So you are the only person amongst your siblings that has professed faith in Jesus Christ. You have a justifiable concern for the salvation not only of your brothers and sisters, but also of your parents. That's good. You want to seize every opportunity and use every means to introduce your parents to the faith you've come to discover in the Lord Jesus Christ. That's good and that's right. So what do? You invite them to things. You give them tapes. You buy them stuff that is religious and will hopefully move them in that direction. But who is it cuts their grass? It's your pagan brother. Who is it goes over in the middle of the night when the roof leaks? Who takes care of the natural, practical responsibilities of life? If it is our unbelieving siblings. And we think that an invitation to the children's choir program or the Easter event is the practice of our religion. Maybe it is the practice of our religion, and maybe our religion is worthless. If our Christianity doesn't work at home, it doesn't work. Provision for one's own relatives is an indisputable Christian duty. Verse 16 reiterates it. The responsibility is not to be passed off to the church. Indeed, he says, if the church is busy taking care of matters that should be handled by the family, then those who have no such support system will be deprived of the help that they require. Now, there clearly was a list, and that's the third thing I wrote down, qualifications for getting on the list. There's a list here in verse 9. No widow may be put on the list of widows. This is why I say this matter is existential, in the sense that it relates to a moment in time. There are principles, but immediately we say, well, what's a list? We don't have a list, do we? And the people then say, oh, we have to have a list. Why do we have to have a list? Well, in 1 Timothy 5:9 says there was a list, so we got to get a list. No, first of all, we have to understand the Bible. Why was there a list? Because there was a specific thing going on in Ephesus in the first century that demanded that they set themselves up in that way. This is not Ephesus. You'll have noticed that. This is not the first century, right? But this list comprised individuals who were suitably qualified. And the requirements or the qualifications centered on maturity, fidelity, and charity. They could be included or excluded on the basis of age, attitude, or appetite. The age requirement, you will notice, was 60. Now, obviously, this wouldn't rule out helping a younger widow in the immediacy of her need. For example, a lady's 42, her husband dies in battle, she comes to the church, and the church says, in 18 years, we will get to you. That would not be good, right? Absolutely not, and that's not what's being taught, as you will see in just a moment. But that's the kind of wooden application of the scriptures that gets people into all kinds of difficulties. This individual who's included in the list should have been a faithful wife. She should have had a reputation for goodness. And her qualities in goodness, verse 10, are delineated in part as being the way in which she raised her children, the way in which she showed hospitality to strangers, the way in which she displayed the heart of a servant in the washing of the feet of the saints, and the way in which she relieved those who were in distress. Indeed, the devotion of her life was to all kinds of good deeds. You don't get the impression that this lady was a talker, do you? You don't get the impression that this lady was a teacher, do you? You don't get the impression that this lady was somehow or another walking around with a fat notebook. Not that there's anything wrong with fat notebooks or ladies who teach. But it is the intense practicality of her life. It is religion lived, not talked about, that has made the impact. That's why people in the community will have identified her. That's why people in the church would have no problem in seeing support go to her. Because when they think about her, they say, she brought her children up well, she cared for them, she was kind, she was tender-hearted. Sure, put her name on the list. Now, there is at least a hint that being on the list meant that the individual was not only on the receiving end of charity, but was also able to be engaged in ministry. Makes perfect sense, doesn't it? Here's a lady who is known for good deeds, bringing up her kids, showing hospitality, exercising a servant heart, and helping people in trouble. Wouldn't you like 100 women like that in your church? Can you take 100 women doing that? Who are known for these things? Goodness, what an impact. That's why I keep telling people, don't go to Florida just when you're getting useful. You just turned 60, don't leave me. You just finally worked it out, don't go away. We love you, we want you here. The widow to be put on the list, says George Knight, is an elderly, faithful, godly Christian for whom the church should regularly and faithfully care and to whom the church could entrust, if the need arises, tasks she has already performed. Now let me come to my last point. Before I do so, let me just summarize. The passage is teaching that the church only provides for widows when their families don't. You got it? And then, now this has applications in pastoral care beyond this specific issue, incidentally. There's a lot of stuff where people phoning up, you know, hey, you take care of this for me, please? After all, this is a church. Thank you. Goodbye. I'm going to say, hey, wait a minute. Excuse me. No, take care of yourself. Thank you. Goodbye. Why? Because you're the family. We're not the family. And there are people who have no support that we need to take care of, but if we're so busy running down your operation that you ought to be taken care of with your brothers and your sisters, then we won't have time, resources, or talents in order to take care of the people who have genuine need. You see, people got a warped view of the church. You know, hey, I pay my dues. I'm in the organization. I've been paying into this like Social Security, you know. I've been paying into this for a long time, you know. I've been giving my offering for a long time, and by golly, I want to see some return from it. I want to see it now. Well, you're thinking like a pagan, not like a Christian. You're thinking logically. You're not thinking biblically. And it is biblically that we need to be thinking. So whenever a widow is provided for by her family, there's no need for a list. If, however, a list has to exist, then the requirements are as noted. Now let me just say a final thing here in verse 11. As for younger widows, don't put them on the list. And this is the last thing I wrote in my notes. I wrote down two good reasons for not including younger widows on the list. And the two good reasons are there. Paul tells us what they are. Number one, they still have desires to get married. And number two, premature retirement may become the gateway to bad habits. This is the picture. A younger woman may have lost her husband. And as a result of that, she's tempted when she sees the maturity and loveliness of a number of these older women who no longer have any interest in being married or having a husband. She's tempted to say, oh, I'm going to be one of those women. I'm going to be unequivocally devoted to Jesus Christ. And so on the rebound in loss, and incidentally, when you come out of a divorce or the loss of a loved one through death, you ought to give yourself at least a 24-month cooling down period. At least. Because there is no guarantee that what you are doing has anything marked by sanity in it at all. And if it is right, it'll be right in 24 months. And if it is wrong, it'd be better that you stayed away from it. And that is exactly the principle that Paul is delineating here. Because here's a lady who in her younger life is widowed. And so she says, well, I'm just going to be unequivocally committed to Jesus Christ. I'm going to be involved with the widows in the church. My life is over as far as marriage is concerned, and I will just commit myself to the services. And so she's committed to the services, and she attends all the services. And she's sitting in the service one morning, and she looks over, and two rows down in front of her on the right-hand side, she just sees a guy's profile, and just goes, da-ding. And then it goes, da-ding, ding, ding, ding, ding, ding, ding, ding. And before she knows about being unequivocally committed to anything, she is unequivocally committed to finding out how tall the guy is, because he's sitting down. And then she sees him standing up, and she's even more committed to finding out who he is. And off she goes on her journey. Is there anything wrong with that? Absolutely not. Her normal, natural, sensual desires will overrule, in the majority of cases, her avowed devotion to Jesus Christ. She thinks she's going to be a nun. She's crazy. Now, loved ones, you've seen this come and go, haven't you? Don't put younger women in that position, he says. Because if you do, and they finally fall in love with Levi, and he takes them out for coffee to the bazaar, and then they come in for the premarital counseling, she's all shamefaced. Why is she shamefaced? Because it's only 4 months since she said, I'm unequivocally devoted to following Christ. And now she's unequivocally devoted to shacking up with Levi. So what happened here? She made a wrong commitment in the first place. Don't put yourself in that position, and don't put those women on the list. And if that doesn't happen to them, and they actually get on the list and they start the business, he says, goodness gracious, if they do not find their sensual desires channeled in the right direction in terms of their human sexuality as a result of remarriage and the bearing of children and the ordering of our household, he says, you don't even want to know what they'll get up to once you start sending them around people's houses. Now, this might sound like chauvinism, but it's absolutely true. There is a peculiar proclivity with a lot of time on your hands and a lot of places to go, with the best will in the world, you find yourself involved in gossip and involved, instead of helping, in hindering, and instead of offering sustenance, involved in slander. So Paul says, verse 14, this is my advice, and I'm going to quote it from J.B. Phillips. My advice is that younger women should normally marry again. They should bear children and run their own households. They should certainly not be the means of lowering the reputation of the church, although some, alas, have already played into the enemy's hands. And then he comes to verse 16. He ties it up with a bow, right back to where he started. The people who are in genuine need comes back to the people who are in genuine need. When a woman who is a believer has widows in her family, and I think there's may well be a link there between what he's just saying in verse 14. Let's say what he has in mind is a younger woman who becomes a widow. And then she remarries. And so she now has a means of support, and she has a structure. If she then has other people in her family who are widows and who are of an age to be included on this list, then that woman now is not to pass the responsibility off to the church, which would be a burden to the church, and the point is an unnecessary burden to the church, but instead she's to help her immediate family, and then the church can help those who are really in need. Now, don't misunderstand this. The assumption throughout the whole passage is clear. The church, the congregation, is ready to relieve need. Penniless widows, old and young. When an obligated family member, say a member of the church, refuses to care for their widowed mother, then the congregation will step in and provide the care because they recognize the peculiar need that is there. As a result of that, the congregation will be commended, and the disobedient believer will be condemned. As long as there are children and grandchildren, it should never be necessary for the church to step in. One of the most influential churches in Southern California for the last 40 years, with thousands and thousands of square feet of building, was in its first surge of significant building, built by a man who was a small boy when his father died. And his mom, widowed in her early 30s, had absolutely no means of support at all. And so the men from the church came to that mother, to that widow, and to her small children, and they literally built her a home. And this young boy watched as the men from the church built a home in which they lived. And this little guy, Burton, in seeing this, got down on his knees and he said, oh God, you sent the men and you built me a house. And one day, when I grow up, I'm going to build you a house. And that is exactly what he did. And in that house, thousands and thousands have heard the gospel, been stirred to follow Christ. as a result of genuine, practical Christianity.
0: 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It's Alistair's book, The Christian Manifesto, Jesus' life-changing words from the Sermon on the Plain. How do you enjoy life at its very best? 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It's an insightful study of Luke chapter 6, in which you'll explore what's important in the kingdom of heaven. 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I'm Bob Lapine. Thanks for listening this week. Hope you have a great weekend and are able to worship with your local church. On Monday, we'll consider the role of elders in the church. How are they to be chosen? Who do they represent? And how should we respond to them? Join us Monday as we think through this together. The Bible teaching of Alistair Begg is furnished by Truth for Life, where the learning is for living.
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12: With SRN News, I'm Bob Agnew in Washington. President Trump is telling supporters in Ohio to pretend he's on the ballot in the midterm elections. He urged a crowd last night near Dayton to support incumbent Republican Senator John Husted, who's running for re-election, and he went after liberal Democrat policies.
13: Last time, the radical Democrats had power. They gave us the worst inflation in American history.
12: And it was the president's first visit to that region since he held a campaign rally in Dayton back in March of 2024. Senator Dave McCormick says the Democrats are putting politics over the needs of the American people.
14: They will literally stand in the way of 80-20 issues because they want to stop Republicans from having successes that are good for the American people.
12: Senator McCormick, a Pennsylvania Republican, made his comments this week to the Salem Radio Network. Minnesota's federal bench is now facing a complaint from Washington.
15: The Justice Department has filed a misconduct complaint against seven federal judges in Minnesota.
3: 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The
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24: This is John Catsimatidis. Is AI changing everything? Well, there are many, many opinions. AI, to me, all it is a super Google machine. Well, what does that mean? There is no artificial intelligence. It's only as good as the programmer. Intelligence? No. Searching more places to create that it looks like intelligence? Yes. Overrated at this point? Absolutely. But again, it will need some kind of regulation. We don't want to change history. Finally, I agree with President Trump. We have to win the AI game worldwide and beat every other country. That way, we keep America the greatest country in the world as we are used to. At the end, I believe Donald J. Trump is making the right decision on AI. America has to be number one in this category. I'm John Catsimatidis, and that's the Cat.
25: 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The Answer.
26: Maybe it should have been. Instead, the speech was a declaration of independence for the War Department, marking a clean break from the Defense Department of old. The speech reestablished a singular mission for this department: warfighting. Preparing to fight and preparing to win. Unrelenting, unapologetic, and uncompromising in that single pursuit. Now, I think the generals heard the message. Those who responded positively, which is most of them, are leading newly focused and newly empowered and disciplined formations. Those generals who did not, who clung to the woke department or seemed to think civilian control of the military is simply a suggestion, well, they no longer work here. You see, the number crunchers say we've fired 10% of the generals and admirals across the force. And that number sounds about right. And I know, because I directed it, that we've also reduced the overall number of general officer slots by an additional 10%. So yes, 20% reduction across the board. Now, the media calls that a purge. I call it accountability and long overdue. And frankly, the bare minimum. As usual, what the media levels as an accusation, I wear as an accomplishment. You see, you can't change a culture with the same people who enabled it. personnel is policy at every single level.
12: 855-784-4255. That's the phone number to use to call into the program, because I'd like to hear from you, especially and frankly, most importantly, if you're associated directly or indirectly with the United States military. If you're a veteran or if you're active duty, you can change your name. Don't worry about it. We don't mind. If you've got a family member or a spouse who is active duty, what are you hearing right now? What are you observing? And how do you assess the Secretary Hegseth's tenure so far? And especially this one-year report card, because he just sort of laid out exactly what he's attempted to accomplish, making the Department of War, as we now call it, more focused on being warriors and being combat ready and changing the culture, changing the atmosphere, changing the direction, changing the focus, changing the priorities, and, as you just heard, changing the personnel. In some cases, just doing away with personnel, trimming off, what did he say, 10% of the leadership and reorienting those who are still standing on a singular focus, and that is to prepare for or be engaged in war. And I'd like to hear your assessment. I'd like you to give him a report card. This is him giving his one-year report, his own assessment of his own work, and I think it's worthy of hearing yours. 855-784-4255. If you are active duty, if you're in the reserves, if you're retired, but you have still a direct connection with the military, or if you're a contractor for that matter and you're working with the military, I think it's your turn to give your assessment, because I'll be honest with you, I hear from active duty as well as veterans, and to be honest, it's a mixed bag. I'm inclined to support the secretary. I like him. I think he's done a very good job, and I think that he has taken the president's direction and put these new mandates onto the United States military that needed to be done. I think the military was going in the wrong direction in many respects. And I make that assessment based on my conversations with active duty and with veterans, but also as a civilian, and I'm sorry for excluding civilians from the conversation at this moment, but right now we just want to hear from the military because he's their boss, right? But as a civilian, we're allowed to have an opinion about these things too. And I like, from a civilian's perspective, the idea that the Pentagon and our branches of military are focused on protecting our country and waging war. Beginning, middle, and end of the conversation. And that war needs to be against our existential enemies abroad and domestically, not global warming. 855-784-4255. Because I also hear from people who are in the military that they're not completely on board with everything that Pete Hegseth has done. They think that taking a hatchet or a machete to personnel there in leadership is not necessarily the best way to go. Some good people end up getting lost in the mix and cast aside. And when you are able to come in and make these radical changes in such a short time to the Pentagon, well, it leaves the Pentagon open to radical changes from a different political perspective when the next election is won. Now, I know, many would say that's the whole point. When you change your commander-in-chief, you change your president, you change the head of your executive branch, you want them to come in and implement policies and changes that you voted for, that the people expect that president to implement. But the military has always sort of stood apart, or at least we've been told it stood apart. We were told that the military does not bend to the whim of the passing political fancy, and that based on just the last election, you're not going to have radical changes. The problem is that over the course of many years, maybe even decades, the slow attrition at the military, the very slow and insidious change of their focus and of their duty, has made it feel like many people overnight have woken up and said, wait, this is not the Army that I remember. This is not the Navy that we need. And so sometimes you do need that quick jolt and that shock to the system to get people back on course. But are we opening up the door for a similar shock in the other direction? 855-784-4255. Love to hear from you. I'd love to hear from you. And I'll tell you, all of our listeners would love to hear from you too. Because right now, it just seems like a conversation engaged from one side with Pete Hegseth and the other side, a bunch of liberals who hate him on cable news. That's where you come in. All right, let's continue with Pete Hegseth. Let's jump to cut 9 here, if you don't mind. Clip 9 of Pete Hegseth yesterday.
26: But it's worth saying again so that the fake news understands it. We are no longer the woke department or the weak department. Simple translation of that, no fatties, no trannies, no beardos, no weirdos, no wimps, no radicals. Just warriors. Just tough, ready, committed troops. The War Department, as you know, is colorblind, gender neutral, and merit-based. Or, as the president likes to say to me, Pete, central casting.
0: Kerry in Oklahoma, the center state. A lot of military in Oklahoma. I know that for a fact. That's where my in-laws live. Kerry, what do you think? What's your assessment? And are you a veteran or are you active duty right now? Thanks for joining us.
1: No, my son-in-law's a veteran, but I've lived around a military base for 50 years. And I when I was young, I dated soldiers, and I know the difference between woke and not woke. Let me tell you, back in 2003, I believe, they took away the big belt that the drill sergeants had and their hat because it was too intimidating. You know, they couldn't wear their, they looked too powerful. They were too intimidating, the drill sergeant.
0: Hold up.
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1: 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I felt led to start this company after a massive heart attack in 2011 with no money, no education, and no business experience. 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
6: The ideological clowns are out. The patriotic cowboys are in, with testosterone testing on top. Diversity is not our strength. Unity is our strength. Because that's all that really matters when the missiles are flying. You see, the delusional media will downplay all of the progress of the past year, but this group right here, and I look forward to hearing from you all tomorrow morning as well, knows how real and how important cultural change is and has been.
7: Pete Hegseth, the Secretary of War, yesterday giving a one-year assessment from the speech he delivered at Quantico, well, a year ago, and you heard it right there. This is the new military, or some would say the restoration of the old military. Lieutenant Colonel Tony Schaefer is going to join us in the second hour to give his assessment of this. But honestly, it looks like we've touched a nerve with you because our lines are absolutely jammed. 855-784-4255. If you are either retired military or you have people in your family who are active duty or retired, I want to hear from you. And we were just talking with Kerry in Oklahoma, who says back in 2003, they told drill sergeants that they needed to be more touchy-feely and less intimidating. You think that was the beginning of all of this, Kerry?
8: Well, yeah, I do. You know, I've lived on Fort Sill since 74.
7: Uh-huh.
8: And I was a kid back then, but I knew the difference between, you know, real men.

0: and babies. You know, my son-in-law couldn't even call a recruit that was being, you know, a wimpy, a snowflake. You can't even call him a snowflake.
1: I don't believe. Is that seriously? I honestly cannot believe that. My experience with the military, from family members is not exactly the same.
0: 50 years worth of change. It's amazing.
1: That's,
0: you know, it's
1: nuts.
0: Amazing. We had in the last 20 years, we've had men come out of the Army. I mean, with how wimpy, you know, the leadership is.
1: So you're happy with this direction? You think that Pete Hegseth and at the direction of the president is doing something that's long overdue?
0: Oh, I think it's way long overdue.
1: All right, Carrie. Boomer Sooner, right?
0: Oh, for women, too. You know, they don't need to be wimpy either.
1: I agree.
0: Strong women in the military. I've known strong women in the military.
1: Yes.
0: But I've also known little, you know, wimps.
1: Snowflakes come in all packages. Thank you, Carrie. How about Steve in Massachusetts? Good morning, Steve. Thanks for tuning in. What's your association with the military, and what do you think is going on here with Pete Hegseth?
2: Yeah, I'm a veteran of 30 years with the active duty and reserves in the Navy. When during the Biden administration, they used to hand out time out cards during basic training, by the way. Believe it or not, that's a true statement.
1: Wait,
2: anyway,
1: a timeout if they needed a break during basic, or they got a timeout because they were being naughty instead of dropping and giving 20 push-ups, they got a timeout. What was the timeout for?
2: For their training. You know, they were under too much pressure. I need timeout to get things together.
1: Oh, come on. Seriously?
2: No, believe it or not, true.
1: What are we going to do in the middle of a battle when we're at war and things start to get intense? Oh, whoa. Hold on there, Abdul. Says stop. Time out, Muhammad. Yeah. I need a time out.
2: And Hegseth has done a great job. 20% of the general staff eliminated. That's good. And when I was involved with the Afghanistan issue, we found I kept a running tally. There were at least 20 to 25 generals and admirals involved in Afghanistan, only to get their information, that experience on their resume to be promoted. So I think it's a good idea. Cut back. Absolutely.
1: It was astounding to find out, Steve, how many 4 stars we had, 3 stars, incredible numbers that I think people would be astounded at, especially when you find out how much a general not just makes themselves, but also how big their staffs are, how big their budgets are. They act like little mini congressmen in some cases. All right, Steve, thank you for that. Radu in Potomac. Radu, I just got a minute, but you beg to differ. You're not thrilled with excess direction.
3: No, my son was a Marine for about 8 years before he got back in private life. And look, I'm a very big supporter of the military, but no, you're right. I absolutely do not like Hegseth, never did. I don't think he deserved the job. I don't think he had the qualifications for the job.
1: Well, I'm not asking your assessment of him. What about what he's done so far and the direction he's tried to take here?
3: I think that he's a brown noser. I think that, like you said earlier, I don't think that the Secretary of Defense should do, you know, doesn't matter who the president is, he should be doing the job. And I don't think that he's doing.
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6: This is Seth Leibson for Townhall.com. 1 week after Israeli Prime Minister Bibi Netanyahu reminded the United Nations of the Entebbe terrorist attack, an international pro-Palestinian plane hijacking where four Israeli hostages and Netanyahu's brother were killed, another hijacking of a civilian airliner destined for Israel was attempted. Media has downplayed it, but it took courage and honor for the civilian passengers to subdue the terrorist and rescue the plane, their families, and fellow passengers. Had the terrorists been successful, no doubt there would have been celebrations throughout the Islamist world, from Gaza to the West Bank and in New York, just as there were the day after the terrorist slaughter of October 7, 2023. One passenger, Yaniv Hayoun, was particularly heroic in Wednesday's rescue. The world should know his name as it should know what he stood for. Innocence. Thank God we have Todd Beamers and Yaniv Hayouns among us. Thank God some can still distinguish between them and those that would kill them, and us, in the name of and for a delusion on behalf of depraved and malevolent values.
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1: Good morning, Larry O'Connor here on O'Connor & Company. I got a question for you, 855-784-425. We're taking a lot of calls today. I'm in the mood to talk to you a lot. And I'll be honest with you, the great Cam Edwards, editor-in-chief of Bearing Arms, is going to be sitting in here tomorrow as I have the day off. So, you know, Friday we usually like to loosen things up, have more calls. So we're going to do more calls today, too. And my question for you in this political season, now 4.5 weeks from Election Day, where every single news story is driven by the polls, the polls, the polls. My question for you is, have you ever once answered a poll? And I'll be clear, it's not even have they ever called you, because I've gotten the calls. In fact, these days I keep getting text messages. Are you getting the text? And it's funny, I go through enough HR anti-phishing, anti-hacking, ransomware trainings through the various companies that I work for that I don't respond to anything from anyone whom I don't know. But I'm getting these text messages all the time. Hey, I'm from, you know, such and such public opinion. Click the link here. And I guess I've never clicked them because I've been told not to. You know, but I think you're supposed to click the link and either give response online or you give your contact information. Then they call you and then they screen you if you're a registered voter or a likely voter. And also, if anybody calls me on my phone and their name and phone number isn't already in my address book, I don't answer it. Somehow out there, my cell number got publicly published. I don't know who did this. And so there was a string of time there where I was getting calls from listeners and audience members of my town hall podcast that I do every day at noon. And people were just calling me. I'd pick up the phone and say, hello. Hey, yeah, Larry, you know, you're right about Trump, but here's what you're meant. And I'd like be getting all of these calls on my cell phone of people who thought that they were calling the show or something. And so I just don't answer the phone anymore. If you're not in my address book, my contact list on my phone, you're going to voicemail. That's what happens. And so I never talk to any of the pollsters. 855-784-4255. Are you like me? Not only do they never call you, but if they do call you, you won't talk to them. I ask you because I have a feeling you and I have this in common. We also have something in common politically. And I have a feeling that people who agree with us politically, we are right of center and we tend to vote Republican and support President Trump and pretty much everything that he's done as president. We don't get counted in these polls. And yet we still have news cycle after news cycle after news cycle driven by polls. 855-784-4255. Here's Harry Enten, who analyzes polls at CNN. Listen.
12: Fool me once, shame on you. Fool me four times, I just have to ask the question, could it happen again? Because just take a look at this. Okay, Midwest polling misses. GOP outperformed September polls by in the major 2024 races, that is, president and Senate in the states ahead of Senate race. In Iowa, where the Democrats have been getting really good polls, Republicans outperformed their September polls by 9 points back in 2024. How about Ohio? 6 points. How about Michigan? 5 points. And I will note that the leads that the Democrats have in all of these races right now are under how much the GOP outperformed back in 2024. So you look at this and you go, you know what? Maybe we should just hold on a second here, because we've seen this dance before, and it was not a dance that Democrats like when the votes are actually cast and counted.
13: Okay, but a skeptic could look at this and say, here it is.
1: There's more to this, but I just want to isolate this. Iowa, Ohio, and Michigan. Those three states sound familiar? Ohio, Iowa, and Michigan. Republicans have been underrepresented in the polls in the month of September. Iowa by 9 points, Ohio by 6 points, Michigan by 5 points. In other words, if those polls right now show a toss-up, it really means that the Republican is leading in public opinion polls by a factor of 5 or more points. And yet the polls continue to go down the path that they're going down. And by the way, this is not just isolated to the Midwest. Analysis done here of Rust Belt and Midwest states from 2016, Republicans outperformed the polls. 2018, at the midterms, Republicans outperformed the polls. 2020, Republicans outperformed the polls. 2022, Republicans outperformed the polls. But then in 2024, something remarkable happened. Republicans outperformed the polls. Every single 2 years since Donald Trump came down that escalator in 2016, in the Midwest and in the Rust Belt, Republicans consistently outperformed the polls, and yet no one of the polling companies have lost their job. None of them have adjusted their turnout models. And the media continues to focus on these polls saying, Republicans are going to lose, Republicans are going to lose. And I've told you before, whether they're doing it for this reason or not, the end result is Republicans are going to have less motivation to come out and vote on Election Day if they think they're voting for a loser. That's just psychologically what happens. All right, let's pick it up from there. Again, Harry Enten, breaking down how the polls miscount Republicans in particular year after year after year.
13: This is 2024. Donald Trump was on the ballot then. What about races where the president's not on the ballot?
12: Yeah, exactly right. So, you know, 2024, 2020, 2016, Donald Trump outperformed in these three states by significant margins. But what about a midterm election? You can go back to Donald Trump's first midterm election, and it's the same exact story. Look at this. The GOP outperformed September polls in the major 2018 statewide races by 6 points in Iowa, 6 points in Ohio, and 8 points in Michigan. The bottom line is this. Over the last few cycles, whether it be 2018, 2016, 2020, 2024, Republicans have outperformed their September polls by at least 5 points in all these three states where Democrats right now are ahead, but not by a wide enough margin whereby if Republicans outperform their September polls again, it could become very, very interesting.
13: Okay, now overlay this on the current Senate map.
12: Exactly right. So this is where it all kind of comes together, right? Okay, let's just say that the GOP outperforms their Midwest polls like they did in 2018 and 2024. Well, what do you get? You get a red Michigan. You get a red Ohio. You get a red Iowa. And all of a sudden, even if Democrats carry states like Texas, Georgia, North Carolina, and Alaska, well, guess what you get? You get a 50-50 Senate with J.D. Vance casting the tie-breaking vote. So if history holds in terms of the GOP outperforming their September polls, well, there's a very, very strong chance that Republicans hold on the United States Senate, even if Democrats win in places they don't historically win in, like Texas.
13: What are the prediction markets saying right now about these races?
1: There. That's smart. And again, he's just focusing on Ohio, Michigan, and Iowa. But what makes you think that Republicans are not undercounted in Texas right now, or in Minnesota for that matter? Bearing this in mind, bearing in mind the fact that Republicans tend to be undercounted not just in the Midwest and Rust Belt states, but pretty much across the board in a lot of these polls, the polls that drive the narrative and drive the news cycle. Take a listen to the latest round of polls in some of the key Senate races that we've been hearing about. The key Senate races that has been driving the narrative that there's a big blue wave coming, a big blue tsunami. Kansas is one of them. We keep hearing that Kansas is now in doubt. Oh my gosh, if Senator Marshall is down in Kansas, then that means it's going to be a tsunami. The Democrats can win anywhere. Now, here's the thing about Roger Marshall. Nice enough guy, and he's a solid Republican for the most part. We've had him on the show before. He's not going to light anybody's fire on the stump. He's not one of those, you know, podium-pounding, Bible-thumping preacher-style candidates, which, by the way, is exactly what he's running against. He's literally running against a pastor and a preacher, somebody who is very gifted in giving speeches in front of a lot of people and making a turn of phrase that catches people's attention. And oftentimes, if you're not paying attention to actually what people stand for, you might be intoxicated by the candidate who gives the best speech and delivers the best TV commercial. So Roger Marshall, it appears, is in a bit of a fight in Kansas. Is he in such a fight that it's a some sort of canary in the coal mine that Chuck Schumer's going to get a 10-seat majority in the Senate? No, not just no. Hell no. Because here's the latest poll. This is a coefficient poll out of Kansas. Marshall is ahead by 5 points. Maybe that's too close, but Republicans, again, you know, Iowa undercounts Republicans to the tune of 9 points every election year, according to Harry Enten just now. Well, Iowa's pretty close to Kansas last I checked. What makes you think it doesn't translate across that state line? Speaking of Iowa, that's an open seat. Ashley Hinson, who is the candidate for the Republicans, latest poll shows her up by 4. Alaska, I keep hearing, is a big problem for Republicans. Well, the latest poll shows Dan Sullivan up by 3. Maine, Maine is, you know, they knew they were going to win with the Nazi guy, right, with the swastika tattoo, until it was revealed eventually by everyone who cared to pay attention that he was a psychopathic abuser. He drops out. They bring in Troy Jackson. Susan Collins now, with 5 weeks to go, is ahead by two. Last time she was up for reelection in 2020, she was down by six at this time. Chuck Schumer was already claiming that that race was over. Susan Collins ended up winning, I think, by 10 points or 8 points. She's now ahead by two. New Hampshire is a tie. That's a seat that Democrats hold right now. That would be a flip for Republicans. Ditto in Michigan. That's a seat the Democrats hold, and that is currently tied. And over in Minnesota, another seat the Democrats hold. Right now, Peggy Flanagan, the lunatic lieutenant governor, is only up by 1 point in the latest public opinion poll, should the election be held today. According to the polls, Republicans would lose by 1 point there, in an area of the country where historically, in the Midwest and in the Rust Belt, Republicans are undercounted. Which brings us back to our question. Have you ever talked to any of these pollsters? Has your voice ever been reflected in these polls? And if not, what does that tell you? Not only what does it tell you about the polls, but what does it tell you about the media and how they use these polls and why they use these polls? I just gave you a breakdown of some of the most important Senate races in this cycle, and they are either tied or Republicans are in the lead. Is that how you hear this race described every single night on the nightly news? Let's finish up with Harry Enten here from CNN.
12: Okay, so the polls are one thing. What about the prediction markets? Well, the Kastner prediction market says that Abdul al-Sayed is still a favorite in Michigan, but not an overwhelming one. 73%. Sherrod Brown, Ohio, 61%. That's basically a toss-up territory. And Josh Turek in Iowa, where he got a really good poll earlier this week, a 42% chance. So these races are still close at this point. That's what I think the bottom line takeaway is here. In these Midwestern Senate races, yes, Democrats have been getting good polls, but I would just say, hold on just a brief second here, because history says, you know what, it might not end for them as well as the polls currently suggest it will.
1: One last thing. I think I told you about 3 weeks ago in a bit of a monologue that I delivered that something's going to happen in the final 4 or 5 weeks where the media is going to talk about how the polls are tightening. Oh, boy, these polls are really tightening. All of a sudden, the polls are tightening, and it might even tighten to a point where Republicans are in the lead, or it's neck and neck, or it's a toss-up, or nobody knows how the election will go. This is after months and months and months of hearing that Republicans were in the toilet. Yeah, it's funny how that happens every single time, and now here you go. This is exactly the narrative that I told you would happen, because it happens every single time. Don't fall for it. Just stay focused.
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0: Or as we like to say here on O'Connor and Company, no beardos, no weirdos, no wimps, no radicals, just warriors. Oh, wait, that's what Secretary Hegseth said about the military. We'll take it as well. Good morning. Thanks for tuning in. Lieutenant Colonel Tony Schaefer is going to join us in hour two. We'll get his assessment of Secretary Hegseth's speech. By the way, when Secretary Hegseth talks about no fatties, no trannies, no beardos, no weirdos, no wimps, no radicals, just worth, he's, of course, referring to the military back when Tony Schaefer was in the Army. Apparently, very, very different Army back then. So Tony Schaefer will be joining us, retired Lieutenant Colonel, to defend his time in the Army when apparently it was all about fatties and trannies and beardos and weirdos. That's coming up in the next hour. Looking forward to that conversation, I know. Also coming up in mere moments, we're going to speak with Dan Hoffman, former CIA, talk about that hijacking of the airliner over the Middle East yesterday. That's coming up. But first, I've got a quick question for you. It's a quiz. Quick, quick, quick. Who is the highest-ranking Hispanic American in American history? Who is the Hispanic that has reached the highest levels of our political structure in our government? Can you name him or her? As you're thinking about that, yesterday in the White House and the Trump administration, it was the launch of Hispanic Heritage Month, and the president held court. Our buddy Mercedes Schlapp, or as I like to refer to her when she's getting very Latina on me, Mercedes. Yes, Mercedes Schlapp was there representing Cuba, as well as many other great patriotic Latino, Latina. No, they didn't let any Latinx in there. And the president addressed them all in his own unique way. I don't think they had any Taco Bowls, though, but they did have this.
1: You know, the truth is, you're not supposed to generalize, but I do. You're hardworking people. You're smart as hell. You're energetic, sometimes too energetic, I might have. A little bit too, right? Sean knows that. A little bit too energetic. But you're incredible people. And I've loved you right from the beginning. I loved you for many years before I ever decided to do this political thing. And you've liked me from the beginning because the numbers are incredible and I appreciate it. And you also know when I build a wall, I'm building a wall to keep bad people out. And you want, those bad people kept out more than anybody. So with the help of many friends in this room, 2 years ago we won more votes from the Hispanic Americans than any Republican president in history, and we won more than almost anybody that's ever run for office. And it was a great, it was a great thing.
0: It was, and it was a great night last night, I'm told by friends who were there. It's interesting, the conversation on the podium and at the cocktail bar and all the other places where they were having a party there in the East Room often turned to fights against communism and the Trump administration's posture against communism at home, sadly, and abroad. The inroads that they've been able to make in many Latin American countries who over the past several decades have sort of followed the path of the swan song of socialism only to see their nation end up in complete authoritarian tyranny. Venezuela is just the latest country to be liberated thanks to, in small part, our military, but in large part, really due to just the economic realities that communism doesn't work. Cuba's next in line. But so many Latin Americans here in this country, so many Hispanics in this country, are refugees from countries just like that. They escape to America not to get a better paycheck, not to look at our country as some ATM where they can cash out. They actually came here for freedom and liberty because they had lost it in their homeland, and they were persecuted. And, of course, America did what America always does for people like that. Which brings us to the answer of our trivia question. Who's the highest-ranking Hispanic in American government history? Well, you'd be surprised to learn that he holds office right now. He's our Secretary of State. Why don't we hear about that very often? Why doesn't the media celebrate Marco Rubio as the highest ranking Hispanic in American election history? You know why? Because he's not their kind of Hispanic. Marco Rubio took the stage yesterday and he delivered. Here he is.
2: We love this country. We love it. And we love it because so many of us either know firsthand or through our parents or grandparents what life is like in other countries. And so we know how special this country is. It's the place that gave us freedom. It's the place that gave us opportunity. It's the place that's given our parents, our grandparents, and many of you the chance not just to do well in life, but to do the most important thing any of us ever want, and that is to leave our children better off than ourselves. That is what makes America special. That's why we love it. That's why we're passionate about it. That is our heritage in this country. We are proud to be Americans, and I'm proud to be here and to serve under you, Mr. President.
0: Yeah, actually, that clip right there answers two questions that I rhetorically asked in this segment. The first was, who's our highest-ranking Hispanic to ever serve in political office? It's that guy, Marco Rubio, your current National Security Advisor, Secretary of State, and I think head chef at the White House. It also answers that second question. Why don't the media talk about him very much? Why don't they celebrate the fact that this Hispanic American has risen to the level of fourth in line in the succession plan for the presidency of the United States, and who knows what's in his future? Well, what you just heard from him, what you just saw from him, that's why. The last thing the legacy corporate media wants is a success story like Marco Rubio with an R after his name. Happy Hispanic Heritage Month for those who celebrate.
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8: With SRN News, I'm Bob Agnew in Washington. The U.S. Supreme Court is expected to hear several high-profile cases in its new term.
9: The High Court will reconvene for a new nine-month term and is expected to consider whether laws that ban semi-automatic rifles violate the Second Amendment, as well as the legality of voting laws that require proof of citizenship. The justices will also decide how much authority parents have over children who identify as transgender, if immigrants must remain in detention while they await deportation, and if lawmakers can sue oil companies for their role in climate change. I'm Lisa Carton.
8: Before leaving the campaign for the midterm, Senate Democrats shot down a bipartisan effort to protect electricity customers. The House overwhelmingly passed the Ratepayer Protection Act, a measure backed 417-3, but it was rejected by Senate Democrats. This is SRN News.
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14: 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We're on Substack, we're on Apple, we're on Spotify, we're on YouTube, you name it, we're out there. So 55 or so of these. Go ahead and follow, listen, fascinating things. All right, guys, we have a great show for you today. Really excellent show. So the Republican leadership in the House is starting to panic. They've identified over 30 Republican House races they're really concerned about. These are legislators. It would be the majority of the U.S., sorry, the state House, unequivocally, if we lost them all. We won't. But let's talk about it, how they got there and why. More and more is coming back on the surveillance state. You're not going to believe this. Places like Colleyville are shutting down INS access. So thousands of other entities are looking at all these surveillance cameras. I'm talking about Axon, Flock, all of them. Yet places that you would not expect are saying you can't do it for immigration purposes. So we're going to get into that today. We're going to get in. It's another week, another attack by the moderate middle on our Republican nominees. They're trying to elect Tallarico. They're trying to elect Rosenthal. It is shocking to me what is happening. And AI agents, we've got to spend some time on the language. What is an AI agent? What does it mean? Leaving the sandbox or out of alignment? You are going to flip when you hear this. Absolutely flip. So much going on in all of these near-term elections, how they're impacting policy and what's going on in Texas. So hold on to your hats, guys, because we're going to go forth. Here we go. In case you're just joining us, make sure you're following us on Substack, on YouTube, on Apple, and Spotify, everywhere. So these radio shows are 54 minutes. Our podcasts are almost always much longer. There's a lot more content there. There's, I don't know, 50 or 55 of them. So go out there and listen. Different subject matters, different individuals, fascinating things. Don Buckingham, Ken Paxton, Don Huffines, like you name it, they've been on. Not just electeds, but policy leaders, thought leaders, really interesting stuff. Really interesting. So, all right, most recently, as we approach these elections, 31 different Republican House members have been put on a list. And put on a list by themselves and by the Republican leadership and all the political guys helping the speaker and the leadership of the Texas House and the leadership of the Republican Party in Texas saying, holy smokes, we have 31 House Republicans who are endangered, right, who have tough races and we need to be focused on and worried about them. But what's interesting to me is who some of these people are, right? Like House District 14, Paul Dyson. So here's a guy up in Bryan College Station, and he's vulnerable to the Democrat. That surprises me. It surprised me a lot. And I'm just trying to figure out if it's the wave nature of the election or if it's because of Dyson's, son, at least in part, his policies, right? Here's a guy who opposed Donald Trump and on those foreign truckers, right? We've talked about this in the past, but the data is out in the last 12 months, the Trump administration took 28,000 truck drivers off the road in America. And why? Because these guys couldn't read English or speak English at the most basic levels to understand road signs, to understand markings, or to be able to communicate. These guys are driving 75,000 pound vehicles, which are really big missiles, right? 18-wheelers. And they're driving them 70, 75 miles an hour down the highway. And they can't read when there's a big alert. Hey, crash ahead. Be prepared to stop in 350 feet. They don't have the capacity or the ability to read that. They can't speak English. And many of them are driving on a foreign CDL. Claiming that, oh, I'm an accomplished driver. I know how to do this stuff. I have a commercial driver's license from Cuba or Venezuela or insert wherever, Ethiopia. So So Texas says under the law, like, hey, if an 18-wheeler driver crashes into you and they can't speak English or they can't read English or they're driving on a CDL, a foreign CDL, not from the U.S., the jury automatically finds out. They just are automatically informed of this. And we want to make sure that everybody knows, like, hey, there's a problem here. Well, I don't think any of those people should have been on the road to start with, just straight up. But our friends at Texans for Lawsuit Reform, who, you know, big donors of Republicans and big donors of Democrats, millions and millions to each in Texas over the last many decades. We think, most of us, are that they're funded really by the big insurance companies. So people like Paul Dyson or Jeff Leach, who's also on the list, they introduce bills and support bills to say, no, we're going to change the law. These foreign truck drivers that can't read English, can't speak English, driving on a foreign CDL, the jury doesn't get to learn that information automatically. No, no, no. We're going to keep that out of the jury's hands. Well, hey, now you're in a tough race. Is that because it's a wave election, or that because you've been a knucklehead and done things like this? And you've made or tried to make Texas much less safe by defending big business instead of free enterprise, the big business of the insurance companies, right? These guys, these insurance companies are having record profits. And Paul Dyson up in Bryan College Station and Jeff Leach up in Collin County is trying to protect their profits and trying to make our roads less safe. Thank God Trump swooped in and said, no, no, no, this is a public safety issue. I'm directing the federal transportation folks to pull these people over and give them English language tests. We're having truck drivers kill and hurt too many Texans, too many Americans, and give them reading tests and making sure that they know how to drive these big old weapons. It's a public safety issue. And guess what? 28,000 of these drivers have already been pulled off the roads. They no longer have the right to drive an 18-wheeler. You guys know, any of you who regularly followed, I went to 18-wheeler driving school because I wanted to figure this out some years ago. It is scary dangerous and scary difficult to safely maneuver these. I drove them up and down I-35 in central Texas and lots of traffic, and holy smokes, it is tough. So this list of 31 includes the Paul Dysons of the world who support this, and the Janie Lopez's of the world, and the Denise Villalobos, and the Caroline Harris Davila, all of whom supported these crazy bills. Ben Bumgardner up in Denton County, like, he may lose. He just might lose. Well, they also supported bad policy. So I'm really curious from your guys' perspective, what you're out there in Harris County with Mano de Ayala, and you're up there in DFW with Angie Chan Button, who've supported these Morgan Meyer, these crazy policies, bad public policy. Are these folks, number one, are they really on the cusp of defeat? Are they in that tough of a race? I'm a little suspect of it, but I'm wanting to hear from our listeners. And then number two, if they are, why? Is it these policy outcomes? Is it the wave election? Is it the negatives around Trump? Is it a combination of it all? Is it the Karl Rove and John Cornyn cabal out there talking down conservatives and talking up Democrats? Like, what do you all think are driving the fear by the leadership, the Republican leadership in Texas, that 31 Texas state representatives could be defeated, or at least are in threat? I think for sure Villalobos is bad policy and in a marginal district, and frankly, probably a seat she shouldn't have won. It was mostly a Democratic seat. I assume Janie Lopez is. I think less so probably for the Caroline Harris Davila and Bumgarner up in Denton County, and as much as it might pain me at times, even though Jeff Leach, like, come on, Collin County. Folks are panicked. What say you, lovers of liberty and folks who are in the community and paying attention to these race and paying attention, most importantly, to these policy outcomes, right? Like, I just tend to think it isn't just about 18-wheeler drivers. It's also about our property taxes. All these guys have the audacity over the last 5 years to say, oh, we lowered your property taxes by tens of billions of dollars, yet we're all paying so much more, right? All of these guys are saying, oh, we're opposed to the surveillance state, yet they, each of them, every single one of those Republicans, voted for a law to automatically increase our auto insurance by $1 each time we renew the policy. So the money goes into a state-controlled slush fund, and then that state-controlled slush fund is gifted to local governments, and it's earmarked exclusively for surveillance cameras on us. Yet these guys are running and going on Facebook and going on social media saying they're outlawed by the they're going to outlaw the surveillance state, right? And they're outraged by the flock systems and the Axon systems that are capturing all of our movements. But these guys, I just don't think, I'm not even sure they knew that they mandated it. They're not paying attention to policy. They're, oh, we're going to lower your property taxes. They've been saying that for 20 years. They go up, up, up. Even worse is they say they actually lowered them. The audacity of that is just shocking. So what say you, listener? What is going on? Is Charles Cunningham really at risk? I don't think so. Is John McQueenie really at risk in the Metroplex? I'm suspect of it. Matt Shaheen, really at risk? I'm real suspect of it. Gary Gates? And if so, if you think they are, then why? Because the Capitol in Austin and the downtown crowd around Greater Austin are all abuzz that these 31 could be defeated, that the Democrats could rise up. I mean, look, I'm expecting the Democrats to win 4 or 5 Texas House seats. If they win 8 or 9, okay, I'll be a little bit surprised. But 31 Republican state representatives who are potentially at risk, what say you? Is Brad Buckley really in a position to lose? I doubt it. But I want to hear from you. Maybe I'm wrong. Occasionally I am. I'm wrong often. I have 2 daughters, right? But I meant occasionally I am relative to the political prognostication. So, all right. So we got to move on. But that's what's going on, right? We got affordability having just been ignored by these 31 folks. We've got flock systems in the surveillance state. And we've got 28,000 truckers that Trump has pulled off the roads in the U.S. because they were unsafe. And almost all of these 31 tried to defend them and tried to protect them under change state law to protect them. And they're huge defenders of big business and insurance companies instead of the little guy. So number one, are these guys really vulnerable? And if they are, why? Is it because of like Cornyn, the failed policy outcomes over the last many years? That's why he lost in the Republican primary, or is it something else? Is it the wave? Is it the negatives on Trump? Is it just the environment? Make sure you're calling us. Make sure you're writing to us. Politicswithbigdogs.com. Come and engage. Let's get some of these thoughts and sentiments and prognostications on the air. Come on, guys. Okay, we got to move on to the next subject matter. There's just so much news, but I really want to hear from y'all, and I really want to understand what's going on the ground from your perspective.
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14: All right, folks, so we've got to move on. There's just so much action here. And if you're just joining us, this is Anthony Holm, host of Politics with the Big Dogs. 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And again, this radio show is only 54 minutes. There's so much more content. Almost all the podcasts have additional content. There must be 50, 55 of them listed up there. Okay, so we got to move on. It's just such a frenetic week. It's so much action. And of course, it's another week, and it's another litany of attacks by Karl Rove and John Cornyn and the Bush machine in Texas trying to help elect. There's no way around it. They're trying to help elect liberal Tallarico and clearly trying to help elect liberal Rosenthal. You know, few people even know who John Rosenthal is. He was a state representative from Harris County. The guy voted for every idea that you and I disagree with. Every idea that we think is bad for Texas on a social policy, he supported. He's making sure that boys got to compete with girls in high school sports, making sure the boys, biological boys, got to get into the bathrooms with our daughters. He wanted taxpayer money to transition children in Texas, right? The guy is just crazy liberal. When he is no longer in the Texas legislature, of course, obviously running, he's a Democratic nominee against Republican Beau French for Railroad Commission, a statewide elected official, right? Democrats are hoping he'll be one of the first ones in 30 plus years. So when he was in the Texas House, he was among the five most liberal House members, the most liberal from Harris County. This is just shown on every graph by every metric. There's no way around it. Crazy liberal. So Karl Rove is still continuing to pitch, I'm voting for John Rosenthal, and doing it really, really publicly, continuing to attack Beau French, continuing trying to turn off white women from voting for Beau French, which means, right, if it's a binary decision, either you skip that race or you're voting for Rosenthal, who believes, who's the antithema of everything that you and I believe socially. And supposedly that Cornyn and W and Rove believe socially as well, but they're just so eager to say, I told you so, and this is my party, and I get to control it. So John Cornyn was interviewed in the halls of the U.S. Senate. And of course, we've talked before, John Cornyn is unwilling to do anything, zero, to help defeat Tallarico. John Cornyn and this crew are basically having a pity party. They went and they raised $150 million. They blew it. John Cornyn had all this baggage among primary voters. There's no way around it. Just 100% ineffective and not doing enough for the last two decades. So he was defeated in the primary. They asked him on national news and television, why is Tallarico surging, this crazy liberal? Well, it's Ken Paxton's baggage. Okay, what about the baggage? It's the baggage that we talked about all through the campaign. Oh, okay, so it's $150 million that you spent attacking Ken Paxton. That's the reason that he's struggling? Yes. You know, implicitly that your statement is yes. Okay, well, how are you going to help him? How are you going to help the Republican nominee defeat Tallarico? I'm not. I'm not going to fundraise for him. I'm not going to help. The guy has all but said he's voting for Tallarico. Again, he hasn't said that, but that's where we're getting, right? It's a tough environment. And Rove and Cornyn and W and this Bush cabal are celebrating it. There's no way around it. See, we told you. They're just so eager to cut off the nose to spite the face. So let's listen to Cornyn in his own words. Here it is.
16: Have a bad candidate. It's hard to win. Mm-hmm. And so we'll have to see. I mean, here we are 40 days out. It's going to be hard to change people's

fundraising for. Oh, and then we're going to add a seventh even at the end. I know they added one. I think it went from 6 to 7. So no, I'm not going to do anything for him, says John Cornyn. I'm not going to fundraise for him. I'm not going to help him. Flawed candidates, go deal with it. Well, guess what, guys? John Cornyn was the flawed candidate in the Republican primary. Go deal with it. You were defeated. There, by definition, you were the flawed candidate in the Republican primary. And the power brokers that are out to protect the insurance companies and out to protect big business instead of free markets just aren't having it. The same folks who fund Texans for Lawsuit Reform are funding these efforts of fundraising for out-of-state candidates, but not for Ken Paxton. They're doing everything they can to help elect Tallarico. No way around it. Doing everything except saying vote for Tallarico. And in fact, when it comes to a different statewide race, Carl Rove, a very talented, gifted strategist, no way around it, is saying, I'm voting for Joe Rosenthal. Or I said Joe, John Rosenthal, one of the most historically liberal members of the Texas House of Representatives over the last decade. So that is akin to, hey, vote with me. This is a, it's okay, vote with me. Cornyn goes on in these interviews to criticize Paxton for not getting 100% of the Republican vote. And that's true. The surveys are showing he's getting like 91%. But heck, Cornyn couldn't get 100% of the Republican vote. So he's criticizing people for failing to do things that he, as a candidate, was unable to do. And in fact, he couldn't even get 50% of the vote in the Republican primary. Look, we just have folks who have failed in their governance, this moderate cabal who kept telling us, oh, we're for lower taxes, we're for lower debt, we're for less spending and individual control, and then getting into office and not doing anything about it and doing the exact opposite. I mean, Bush grew the debt tremendously. W, who I worked with and for and was eager to do so, but got into office and, you know, he started stripping us of our individual freedoms and our rights, doing massive surveillance program, issuing massive debt. And again, it was down to a binary choice, and thank goodness he won. The alternative was worse. But these same people who were in elected power and leadership of the free world for 8 years, look what they did. They grew the entitlement state tremendously. They grew the debt and the deficit tremendously. These policy outcomes were flawed. And John Cornyn, over the last 20 years, was unable, or I don't even think he attempted, to ensure that, you know, we had photo IDs for fundamental things like voting. It is a fair question what type of voting fraud has occurred, and would a valid ID in that? Yet now, here we are, a month or so out from an election, and they're like, nope, I'm not going to lift a finger. In fact, I'm going to go out and attack, attack, attack, attack. And they have, and they are. And they're so desperate to see a Democrat elected that they're willing to not engage to help the Republican nominee. And really, they're desperate to have a Democrat elected because they want to say, see, I was right. You should have voted for me. And they're bitter. They really just want Ken Paxton to lose. They want the Republicans around them who took them out of power to lose, either so that they can say, I told you so, or engage in grabbing some of that power again, or who knows what. But there's no question what is happening. And this cabal in Texas are trying to pull Republicans down and sink them from the inside. This is just political traitorism. Like, there's no way around it. What is happening here? They're so eager to move Democrats into positions of power so they can say, see, I told you so, or perhaps grab some of the power that they lost. When they were there and ready and able to move policy, they failed us on policy. That's the traitorous nature of policy failure when you had power. And frankly, that's where we at this show, Politics with the Big Dogs, where we come down. It isn't about personality. It's about policy outcomes. I prefer Ken Paxton's aggression, political aggression, over the staid personality of John Cornyn. Period. It is what it is. But had Cornyn had the policy outcomes that he led us to believe he was advocating for, then I'd be all in for him. Would have defended him. In fact, I don't think Ken Paxton ever would have challenged him, because there wouldn't have been anything to challenge him on. John Cornyn just failed us on policy outcomes, independent of personality.
And W did as well with all of the bailouts and the deficit.

0: it and the harms to American values and values of free enterprise, right? These guys are real good at defending big business. So you've now heard Cornyn in his own words. It's going to get worse, not better, between now and the election. I think Ken Paxton wins. I think Beau French wins. I think Texas remains a statewide Republican seat, but these guys are sure doing everything they can to end that for us. So there it is. All right, guys, we've got to move on. Again, Anthony Holm, host of Politics with the Big Dogs. Make sure you're following us on Substack and on Apple and Spotify and YouTube and all the places that these podcasts are up. We've had everybody on, Don Huffines, Ken Paxton, you name it, elected officials, fascinating individuals, thought leaders, policy leaders. There's a big menu of opportunity and great exchanges. Hey, wait. I almost forgot. Let's not fail to remember one of John Cornyn's senior policy staffers. I think he was legislative director in his Senate office, is over running the Tallarico campaign. He's either the CEO of the campaign or the campaign manager or something like that. I mean, again, there's just no surprise why Cornyn, if he surrounded himself with this profile of people in their senior policy positions, why he failed us on policy outcomes. Okay, Tony Ortiz and the folks at Current Revolt uncovered another huge nugget on this Flock saga, right? The surveillance systems, and it's not unique to Flocks, it's Axon, it's other companies, but a lot of local communities have been using these surveillance systems, right, to watch us all. We thought they were reading only our license plate, and they're getting photos of us and their comings and goings. So Tony Ortiz and others at Current Revolt did all sorts of public information requests to cities, counties, local governments using these Flock systems. And we talked about that on last week's episode, what came back and trying to charge $3,000 and this and that. But now more is coming back and they're processing the data. And here's what's fascinating. Colleyville, which is a community in the Dallas-Fort Worth metro area, right? There's a bunch of them up there. One is named Colleyville. So it turns out they blocked the use of sharing their spy camera data for immigration services and immigration searches. Like, think about this. So the data was at over 2,000 different agencies in other states swept through and looked at or read in some fashion, or shared, I guess, is the most appropriate word, the license plate reader data from the Colleyville's Flock system. And when we say license plate reader, we're talking about visual images of us, our faces, our passengers driving to and from, right? There, our communities, our homes, and otherwise. So there's a lot in there. And they let 2,000 other searches by other agencies in most states, if not many of the states in the U.S., happen. But then they blocked all of that spy cam data from being used to look for immigration issues. And this is in Dallas-Fort Worth, Colleyville. Oh, yeah. Everybody can search anything anywhere, but we're not going to let you do immigration searches, ICE searches for people who are wanted for vehicles that they're known to be driving. Think about this. Think about the insanity of it. And think about how, this goes right along with protected status. Okay, you break the law to get into our country and you're voting without a driver's license, and you're an 18-wheeler driver who can't read or write English, and you're using your foreign CDL or so-called foreign CDL, and ICE and others want to see if you're living and commuting in Colleyville. Oh, no, we're not going to let that happen. These are taxpayer-funded programs. They're taking our money without our approval to purchase spy systems top to bottom across the state. In fact, a number of state Republican representatives and senators voted to automatically strip us of our dollars. So anytime you want automobile insurance in Texas, the Republican legislature, and it was unanimous. They said, "Oh yeah, we're just going to tack on at least one more dollar to every single person's policy, and then we'll use that dollar and we'll send it to the local communities to buy surveillance equipment. We are funding these Flock systems." Oh yeah, but then we're going to let them block access for INS and immigration searches on this data, but we're going to let 2,000 other entities look at that same information. I mean, imagine that, the audacity. This is how we get sanctuary cities. In fact, this is One arm of a sanctuary city happening in Colleyville, Texas, in the heart of DFW. And why? Because they're like, oh yeah, they might be breaking the law, but we're not going to let you look for them. Everybody else can. Oh, you're a water utility. You're the IRS. You're anybody else. Hey, look at our, tap into our flock systems. We've got everybody coming in and out. Oh, but if you're looking for immigration, no, no, no, we're not going to do that. And it's supported by these Republicans. So there's a couple different things going on here, right? Number one, you've got the Jeff Leachs and the Carl Teppers and the Dysons and Brian College Station saying, oh, yeah, I'm going to support this bill that turned into a law that every Texan who buys automobile insurance has to contribute an extra dollar. And we're putting in a fund and we're going to distribute that money to the Colleyvilles of Texas, all these local governments. And we're going to tell them it's earmarked for surveillance equipment to look at all the people. Like, we are having to pay for our own surveillance. And, you know, Janie Lopez's and the Angie Chin Buttons up there in North Dallas area, they're saying, yeah, do it, do it, do it. And then they aren't. Number one, they're taking our money without an agreement, and they're putting it directly, earmarking it for surveillance. They're marking up. They're making us pay more. That's a dollar I'd have in my pocket to buy groceries or other things for my children with. All of us would. So they're stripping of us of our dollars. And then they're saying these dollars must be spent to surveil our electorate, our citizens. And then those same people, Angie Chin Button and Carl Tepper up in Lubbock and Jeff Leach up in Collin County are saying, yeah, but we're not going to say that you also have to let ICE or the Immigration Naturalization Services review that data. Well, you get to decide who can review that data. So you can hand it out to anybody you want. And they do. Colleyville, 2,000 other agencies and states and folks in Florida searching it, but not immigration. There's no immigration use or services available because they, being Colleyville leaders, have checked that box. These flock surveillance systems allow you to decide who gets access to it. And they said, we're going to block for immigration searches. That's what's happening. And our Republican leaders, who all want us to reelect them in November, and claiming that they're going to ban these systems, and many of them are, yet they forcibly took the dollars out of our pocket, put it into the stream, like Carolyn Davis in Williamson County, like. Or I'm sorry, it is, what is it, Davila. She got married. I think it's Carolyn Dine Davis Davila, who's blowing all of us up. Help me, help me, help me. I'm in a tough race. Well, these are your policies. These are the policies that you went and voted for. And now you're asking us to help you. You're better than the Democrat, and we will. But stop voting for these crazy policies. Like, think about the policy outcomes of these bills. And don't just hand out, don't strip us of our money forcibly. It's not a tax. It's a straight up user fee. If you want insurance, which we're requiring to drive a vehicle. So if you're going to drive a vehicle, you got to be insured. That vehicle has to be insured. And we're going to force a dollar hit on you. And then we're going to give it out to all these cities and counties and local governments. And we're going to tell them they have to use it for surveillance equipment. Oh, and then we're not going to tell them that ICE and immigration must also be able to access that data. The audacity of these guys. It's just, I don't think they understand policy. I think the IQ of the Texas House has come down because otherwise they wouldn't be defending big business and the insurance companies. They'd be defending free enterprise, period. It'd be the mom and pop shops. It'd be the restaurants. It's the opportunity to start a business. And these guys just fundamentally aren't doing it. They're from the Cornyn, Texans for Lawsuit Reform, you know, model of we're going to defend the billion-dollar insurance companies against the family. That is their policy prerogatives, and you know, now they're in tough races. I don't think it's because of this necessarily, but this is part of it. And people like you and I are frustrated. It's hard to be enthusiastic for Carolyn Davila who votes this way, or Jeff Leach who defends all these foreign truckers who can't read or write English, right? 28,000 just got taken off of the roads in the U.S. because they couldn't read or write English. And Jeff Leach and Dyson up in Bryan College Station and a few others all voted to protect them. protect those drivers, protect their insurance policies, who, once they hurt us, hurt Texans, they're like, oh, no, no, we're here for big business. And if these guys can't read or speak English and are driving on foreign CDLs, that's okay. If they kill you or kill your wife or something, hey, don't make them pay that much because it's the insurance companies. I mean, this is shocking. These guys just aren't thinking about policy, and we all ought to be acutely aware of it. And it is from flock to foreign CDLs drivers, right? And thank goodness the Trump administration stepped in on that one and pulled 28,000 drivers off the road. So we'll speak about that separately, but we've got to be aware that Tody Ortiz and Ed, those folks at Current Revolt, are just exposing left and right all these local governments for surveilling us and not allowing Immigration and Naturalization Services to do the same.
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0: All right, folks, if you're just joining us, this is Anthony Holm, host of Politics with the Big Dogs. Make sure you're following us on Substack, on Apple, Spotify, YouTube, you name it. All of these radio shows are converted into podcasts. In fact, there's a lot more content on them. There's 55 or so up there in the public arena. Pull them down, listen to them. Fascinating interviews. Really interesting people, good subjects and topics. Okay, I want to get into AI, and that's a massive, massive area. But for the last year and a half or so, it's been, every time I hear it, an AI agent got out of the sandbox. I'm like, an AI agent, what an odd name and title, right? And a label. And that has stuck. And I've been meaning to do a piece on it forever and a day. And of course, the lawyer mind in me, though, there's a legal term, an agent of an actor, right? An agent of somebody can carry liability in the agency legal doctrine. So in my mind, being the lawyer and the trial lawyer, I've been like, wow. So these rogue AIs that get out are agents of Meta or OpenAI or, you know, Claude or whoever they are, insert it. But what's it mean? You know, what's it mean to get out of the sandbox? Well, that's we think about a sandbox, think about little kids playing and things. We think about an agent. We don't think of all-knowing HAL 2000 or, you know, I'm going to take over the world AI entity like the Terminator or insert one of the more recent films. I'm showing my age. I'm in my 50s, right? We think sandbox and agents, pretty nice words. And it's not been lost on me, someone who's been in the public space doing communications for decades. And then recently, Peggy Noonan wrote an article to that end and put more on it, right? So I'm following this stuff so you guys don't have to, frankly. We can distill it down and get right to it. So what does all of this mean? And we're aware that, oh, such and such was breached and that was breached and a rogue agent. But let's really get into it. And Peggy Noonan hit on a lot of this, but there's so much more, right? And there's basically two sections of it. Number one is, why are these soft words and labels put on it and what do they mean? Okay, well, we've talked about an agent. We had an agent escape. They don't even use the word escape. They're like, free themselves of the sandbox. Okay, well, that doesn't sound so bad. But what is an agent? An agent is an artificial intelligence entity. That's what it is. It is this created thing that is trying to research and evolve and learn and get information. And in theory, humans are telling the parameters, the boundaries, building the sandbox, building the walls of the jail in which this AI agent can operate. So when an AI agent, right, this entity on its own leaves the jail, well, what's it doing? And what does that mean for both the humans who programmed it and the folks who built it? Right. Those might be different things. Does it mean that the programmer failed? Does it mean that this AI, artificial intelligence entity outsmarted the programmer? Does it mean the Meta or the OpenAI, if it comes and does damage, their agent, are they liable? Like, I don't think any of this is known, right? And then they use this word, this other phrase, alignment or out of alignment. Well, that's escaping or not escaping, just straight up. So an agent, when you hear these news reports or you read something online, an agent going and accessing information means that an AI, an artificial intelligence entity that is becoming smarter than humans, right? As they beat us at chess and everything else, they just are. They're grabbing so much information. So what's it mean when it's out of alignment? It means that it's this AI agent, this artificial intelligence entity, is operating outside its programming. That's what it means to be out of alignment. Well, okay, if I write a program that says, don't steal information, don't hurt humans, and just help us with math, and it's out there in the public arena, and it somehow finds access to the internet, and it creates its own systems on the internet, and it leaves the space of math, and it starts sending vicious, threatening emails to us, they would say it's out of alignment. It has freed itself of the sandbox, and we're fixing it. That's what this means, and that's what's happening. That's what these words and labels are. And I'm just surprised that people aren't more troubled by this. You know, I've been troubled by it for a while, and perhaps it's because of the language about it, right? Leaving the sandbox means escaping free of the jail. Out of alignment, it means operating outside of the bounds from which it was programmed. Like, that could mean anything. That could mean infiltrating missile systems, right? So that's what is happening, and that's what this language means. Hacking other systems, hacking other governments, that's out of the sandbox, out of alignment. These are their codes. And left the sandbox is escape the prison. Out of alignment is doing its own thing well beyond whatever constraints it was programmed to do. Holy smokes. So what are some of the things that have occurred? What are some of the events that have happened by these quote-unquote agents who have left the sandbox? Well, many of you probably heard about Hugging Face, right? This other, I don't even really understand what it is, this other software website, you know, they're all just smarter than I am in this space. But OpenAI's agent, its artificial intelligence entity, one of them at least, jumped the prison that they had built for it, escaped the sandbox, got onto the internet, and then went and started hacking websites, and one of which is Hugging Face. Wasn't even known or disclosed for days. It was like 17,000 attacks occurred in a few hours by OpenAI's agent, right? Their artificial intelligence entity. We've had just tons and tons of these being announced and reported, but it's, oh, an agent left the sandbox and went out of alignment. It doesn't actually say, for example, that the nation of Australia's entire Medicare statistics portal was invaded by an open AI agent, right? An artificial intelligence entity, and got access to a whole bunch of information and personal medical statistics and reports and from government systems, just did it. And I'm not even sure that these folks know that. When I say these folks, I'm talking about OpenAI and Meta and Facebook and all these guys. A number of U.S. agencies have been hacked by these quote-unquote agents, these artificial intelligence entities. We're talking about the Securities Exchange Commission. We're talking about the Federal Department of Education, the Census Bureau. In many instances, the reason we're finding out is because once these artificial intelligence entity gets out on the free web, it starts changing websites or making posts that catch people's attention. In one instance, it said, hey, I know that you built the walls of my sandbox, right? You researcher at OpenAI, but now I'm free and I'm sending you emails to talk to you while you're at your lunch break. Seriously, that's what happened. Or I'm sorry, that was in Anthropic, like one of the Claudes. one of their Mythos entities, they call them an agents, but it's an artificial intelligence entity. It escaped containment in the sandbox. Well, it got out of the jail and it got onto the internet outside of what it was programmed to do and just ignored all these boundaries. And it started emailing one of the researchers on there that was evaluating its success and said, "Hey, what you doing?" While that researcher was on a lunch break, I think on a bench in a park eating, it's bing, ping, their phone started lighting up. And it's this artificial intelligence entity that is emailing the researcher. "Hey, what are you doing? I'm checking in on you." Wasn't ever supposed to have access to the internet. It's out there sending emails to humans. Composes anyone doing anything. All of our government entities are at risk and exposed. There's no way around it. And there's some terrifying events, right? So these artificial intelligence entities have started colluding together. And in fact, they are creating their own language. So we can't even understand what they're saying and telling each other. You'll see in the news that it'll be hundreds or thousands of agents. Well, that means hundreds or thousands of independent artificial intelligence entities that are working together in theory to like solve a great math equation or a physics equation, but somehow they escape the jail. They just leave the sandbox. No, they're escaping the jail and then they're free on the internet and then go anywhere. You don't know if you've actually pulled them all back in. You can't just unplug it. They're rolling around the internet. They're sending emails to people. They're saying hello. They're creating their own language. They're communicating in a way that we cannot understand. And they're working together as a collective. And what they can do in a few hours is shocking. I mean, they can break into virtually every system that is wired into the internet. So all of the public records our government keeps for us, DMV, health, you name it, it's out there. Think about all of our biological reports that are out there on the internet. Think about DNA tests. Think about just everything imaginable. All of the photos of each of us on Facebook or Instagram or you name it, available on the internet. You know, 1,000 of these agents can get together and in a matter of hours have everything imaginable on each and every one of us that is more intimate than our spouses know, right? Like just can review every Google search or internet search you've ever done. Imagine that. So these milquetoast labels of, oh, it was just an agent who left the sandbox and became out of alignment. What that really means is we created this artificial intelligence system and it escaped the prison that we built for it, and it wasn't supposed to do that. It wasn't supposed to be able to escape. It was programmed not to escape. It was programmed not to go out on the internet and not to send emails, but it has done all of that, and certainly is programmed not to hack into other entities, but it's hacked all sorts of stuff and tens of thousands of data sets, right? The Australia Medicare system. It's just wild. It is just wild what is happening. The German wiki, Wikipedia, right? Like you name it, it's happening everywhere. And these are just the ones that have been reported. I suspect humans know of a whole bunch of others that haven't been reported. And then it wouldn't surprise me if at least as many that humans are aware of, there's at least that many that we are not aware of. Right. If these artificial intelligent entities are out there cruising around the internet, roaming, working together, creating their own language, why do we think we're aware of all of the breaches and violations? I mean, almost every computer monitor we have, television, telephone, has listening systems, has video systems. They could be watching us. They could be hearing us. We're not trying to be the tinfoil hat people at all. Quite the opposite. What I am flagging is language. Like this stuff I suggest is not only being underreported just generically, it's being underreported because of the language. it does not sound like a big deal when an agent left the sandbox, right, and fell out of alignment. Oh, okay. Don't really know what it means, but yeah, not that big of a deal. The word choice and the language that Silicon Valley and the media is feeding to us is fraudulent. 100% fraudulent. Because if any of us heard, hey, a thinking for itself styled artificial intelligent entity just somehow broke out of the prison that these really smart people in Silicon Valley had built for it, and it got onto the internet, and we don't even know where all it went. Oh, and by the way, it met up with other AI systems and they came up with their own language. And it looks like they're all working together to breach government systems. In fact, we know they breached some government systems, the SEC, the Census, the Australia's Medicare, and we fear that they breached other ones. If that was reported, people would flip. But in truth, all of that has happened. And I'm not trying to scare us or for us to flip. In fact, I think ultimately we are more in control of these entities than I'm perhaps am even describing. I just don't believe that creative thought and the ability to think will ever occur to an AI entity. But that is totally independent and totally different from this fraudulent reporting system and language. Really, it's fraudulent language that is being used by the media and by the folks in Silicon Valley who are launching these entities, because what is very clearly happening is artificial intelligence entities, programs, whatever you want to call them, are becoming freed of the prisons even while they're being tested and jumping onto the internet and colluding and breaking into systems. That is what's happening. Wow. So sit with that a little bit. And what does it mean for public policy? What expectations should we have for our elected officials to intervene, if at all? And who's responsible? If Meta or OpenAI or Anthropic or one of their quote-unquote agents gets into my bank account and steals from me, are they liable? I sure as heck think so. But maybe we need to expressly state that in the law. And what if they start posting as me? You know, one of these AI entities started posting. That's how it was found out. It started putting things up on public websites. Oh, wow. It left the sandbox. No, it got on, freed itself somehow and got onto the internet and started communicating to other people. Not to other AIs, to other people on public-facing websites. I mean, that could lead to terrible, terrible harm for our children, for, you know, insert the problem. What if they started doctoring photos and putting it up? I mean, who's liable? Who's responsible? Who's going to control it? And if we absolutely had to, could we even pull the plug on these things? I fear not. But these are questions that are worth talking about and thinking about. And for sure, when you hear agent, know that it's a rogue artificial intelligent entity that is out there doing its own thing. When it left the sandbox, it means it escaped. It escaped its prison and it got out into the world wide web. There's no way around it. And if it's out of alignment, it means that it is doing things that it was programmed it could not do. And that's terrifying. So know this language, know these words, know these phrases, and listen intently. All right, guys, we got to move on to the next topic. Anthony Holm, host of Politics with the Big Dogs. If you aren't already on our newsletter, make sure you are. Go to politicswiththebigdogs.com. We do a weekly newsletter. It's easy read. It's summary, bam, bam, bam, of the items. Also, please, please, please sign the petition to help ban taxpayer-funded lobbying. Put your name and address on there. We'll auto-generate a letter from you to your state representative and your state senator. You know, this is the biggest scam or one of them around. Our tax dollars are being spent at the local levels, the cities, the counties, the MUDs, the school districts. They're using our tax money to hire Austin lobbyists to lobby the state legislature so that those counties and cities and MUDs and school districts can raise our taxes to hire more lobbyists. I mean, it's the most vile, circular entity imaginable. And by the way, one of the thought leaders at TPPF has been on the show, and so go to that podcast and do taxpayer funded lobbying. And James is just an absolute stud on the issue. It is such a corrupt practice, and we're having a heck of a time getting it outlawed in Texas. The Republican led legislature just, they like their Austin lobbyists. They like the ones who are paid for these, paying for their dinners and their drinks out and about during the legislative session and sucking up to them and giving them basketball tickets and all sorts of freebies and praising them. So they want all these little cities and counties to be able to spend taxpayer dollars to fund these lobbyists who then take them out to dinner. I mean, that's basically what it is. And in the interim, they're, until we ban this, they're taking advantage of us, of you and I and our pocketbooks and just our liberties, frankly. They're overregulating, and these taxpayer funded lobbyists are a huge, huge part of it. All right, guys, that's all we had time for. Thank you so much for listening. Thank you so much for fighting for liberty, advancing the free market system. We appreciate you. And together we are winning, and we will continue to win. Thanks again, and God bless you, and God bless Texas.
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3: News, I'm Bob Agnew in Washington. Six people are still missing after a medical plane plunged into the ocean near Massachusetts. The FAA says it lost contact with the Gulfstream G-100 early Saturday morning, then issued a search and rescue alert. Last night, officials announced that debris had been found. The six people on board still unaccounted for. There's apparently a silver lining in September's jobs report, even though the numbers came in disappointing.
4: The Labor Department says payroll employment rose by just 29,000 in September, with earlier months revised down. But since July, the labor force has now grown by 1.1 million, according to the official data. Former Trump economic advisor Steve Moore says that's very good news, and especially because hundreds of thousands of these additions were young men, whose labor force participation has been falling at a very troubling pace. Moore believes men without jobs is a bad thing economically and socially. Ron Taylor reporting.
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5: Hey, it's Mike Gallagher. It's storm season in Texas. You know what that means. You need a good roofer. And boy, do I have a perfect recommendation for you. 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
11: This is John Catsimatidis. Is AI changing everything? Well, there are many, many opinions. AI, to me, all it is a super Google machine. Well, what does that mean? There is no artificial intelligence. It's only as good as the programmer. Intelligence? No. Searching more places to create that it looks like intelligence? Yes. Overrated at this point? Absolutely. But again, it will need some kind of regulation. We don't want to change history. Finally, I agree with President Trump. We have to win the AI game worldwide and beat every other country. That way, we keep America the greatest country in the world as we are used to. At the end, I believe Donald J. Trump is making the right decision on AI. America has to be number one in this category. I'm John Catsimatidis, and that's the Cat's Corner.
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15: 24 hours a day, 7 days a week. 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
16: All right, everybody. Good morning. It's the second day of October. 32 days left in Operation Prove Them Wrong. Show the polls to be ridiculous. Show the media narratives to be broken. Show the uncooperative Republicans in Texas and elsewhere to be out of step. We can do it. I believe it. Know what else I believe? I believe it's Friday.
17: I feel good.
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19: You want me to say I feel good?
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1: Come on, baby. 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
0: Because it goes like this.
1: Take me by my little hand.
0: Chubby Checker borrowing into the weekend musical birthdays. Oh, we got a couple today. But I mean, think about October 3rd, which is tomorrow. I can't let Chubby Checker's birthday slip by. How old's he going to be? He has a 1960. He's going to be 90 or something. Right? Nope. He was a baby. 17 when this came out. Great Chubby Checker, still alive and kicking, will be 85 tomorrow. So welcome, welcome. How's everybody? All right, so I think pretty well every day between now and November 3rd is going to contain, if we slice the topical subject matter pie, some of it is going to be just sort of the latest from the political realm. We had President Trump in North Texas. He was in Denton at the Peterbilt plant, talking up some Ken Paxton, getting enthusiasm going. And then he was due to head to Durant, Oklahoma, and they were going to helicopter it, but weather, as you know, yesterday was pretty dicey. So the helicopter was not an option. The president would not be thwarted. And as he described to a thrilled throng in Durant, how he got there and how the decision making went, it struck me that this does not seem like a president who has been cowed into submission. This does not seem like a Republican Party that is primed for a beating. This does not seem like a crowd of Republican voters that is slump-shouldered and ready to accept the narrative that is being spoon-fed to us by media and a broken polling system. It just doesn't have to be that way. It's 32 days. Here in Texas, we are a red state. And even under that red state Republican banner, there are some Republicans who, God love them, need to be taught a lesson. And that is, get on board. When the primaries are over, they are over. And now it is time to unite and defeat the scourge that is James Tallarico. And God willing, we're going to do it. So 32 days to the midterms, 32 days to all those answers being delivered in Texas and around the country. And Operation Prove Them Wrong, coined by me a few days ago, and I'll carry this through because we're either going to prove them wrong or we're not. Can we? Yes, we can. Will we? I don't know. Hope so. I pray for it. We'll see. Because Operation Prove Them Wrong is about polls, which are broken. We're going to prove them wrong. It is about a media narrative. This morning, they're playing all these treacly, nauseating Karl Rove cuts. And then old smiling Joe Scarborough talking about, oh, these Republicans just don't realize that President Trump is so deeply underwater, blah, blah, blah, blah, blah. We got to take that media narrative and got to jam it right down their throats 32 days from now. Operation Prove Them Wrong. And even our brothers and sisters in the Republican Party who have had a tough time of late. Now, after this is all over, we're all going to make nice. I'll be better. I'll be ready to make nice. The issue now is we can't have any of this. I had an interesting Twitter back and forth yesterday with somebody who said, you know, it doesn't exactly spell confidence in your candidate if talking to me, if you, Mark Davis, are, you know, complaining about all these recalcitrant stick in the mud obstructionist Republicans. I said, well, I am confident that my state of Texas will do the right thing. But if Ken Paxton should lose to that little monster, James Tallarico, by one percentage point, it will instantly be plausible that the lack of cooperation from troublemaking Republicans will have been why. And the 6 years of Tallarico will be on them. Now, I don't believe that's going to happen. But part of my belief that it's not going to happen is that I am going to be pedal to the metal, turned up to 12 every single day with Operation Prove Them Wrong from those Republicans who can't see fit to get on board and who are, don't let them tell you otherwise, don't let them get away with this. They are willing to see Tallarico elected. No Republican should say that. No one with a shred of conservative DNA should say that. Because to fail to get on board for the complete slate of Republican Texas candidates, and that means Ken Paxton, it means Beau French, and it means the less controversial souls. It means Abbott, it means Patrick, it means Mays Middleton for Attorney General. That doesn't seem like a problem. For some other folks, there are a lot of, and listen, everybody who's just fussing and moaning about Paxton now, everybody who's getting all setting their hair on fire about the Beau-French UT crowd with the Indian students in the student section, everybody that's still all burned out about that, that ain't what it's about. They're just not being honest. They just aren't conservative. And listen, somebody's messaging can be a way you don't like, or you say, wow, I really wish you would have put that differently or found another way to express that. That's all fine. And you can also say about any given set of candidates, I wish that all of our candidates were sin-free, wise, brilliant philosopher kings. Not always going to happen. So when the voters have spoken, when the voters have expressed what they want, it's time to, if you're on the losing side of that, time to dust yourself off and say, all right, we tried, and go beat Democrats. And that's what we're going to do, God willing. That's what we're going to do on November 3rd. We're going to beat Democrats. We're going to do it in Texas, and we're going to do it in some surprising places around America if we've got our act together. And that is what Operation Prove Them Wrong is all about. Well, here's what we're always about at the front end of every show. Lord, we thank you every day for this blessed nation, for your hand in creating it. Fill our hearts with the energy to defend the freedoms which come from you, which our nation was founded to protect. These are times filled with opportunity to improve our great nation as we fight for what we believe in. Help us to carry a positive spirit, treating others as we would want to be treated. We know we will always face challenges. Lift us as we follow your word and work for a better America, where our Constitution is honored, our borders work, where our schools and public spaces are safe, where we protect the unborn, we fight for the definition of the two sexes created by you, and where we navigate our differences with honesty and goodwill, and where our freedoms of speech and worship are protected. And as we face each day's problems, give us the clarity to look around, cherish our many blessings in our nation, our great state of Texas, our communities, and our families. Because if we follow you, Lord, we know we can get through anything, and we ask these things in your holy name. Amen. The other big story, so again, as I've sort of said, every day is going to be a slicing of the pie between whatever the latest is on the political beat and whatever simply arises from the day's news. Yesterday, a lot of weather. I have to tell you, I feel like the whole rain thing, maybe I just anticipated it too much, was somewhat overstated. I mean, it's not like I was expecting houses to be floating downstream toward the Rio Grande. And I know there were, listen, Fort Worth, they had some, like, some, what is it, the turnaround, don't drown? Is that are the stakes that high? Well, you might. I mean, we did have a water rescue of somebody on a street. You know, that's got to be so embarrassing. Here's a woman being carried from her car. And there were pockets of that, but it wasn't the biblical apocalypse that a lot of folks foresaw. Maybe I was just too amped up about it. But we did get some rain, and thank God my yard is happy. And the critters are happy. So that's, as I saw squirrels going nuts in the yard. It's like, what is this water thing? We've been parched. So that's kind of nice. And we might have a little bit more of that today. And I hope we get some Friday night lights in tonight. I think a lot of the weather mavens have said that we should be okay. Might be a little immersed on the bleachers, but we should get some football in. College games tomorrow, and then Sunday, dude. I don't even know. Can the Cowboys spring back from a self-caused humiliation like the Baltimore meltdown? Now, here's the thing. They're going to the Houston Texans, who are a pretty good team. They're pretty good. I guess you could say the Cowboys are pretty good, no better. Here's the problem. Texans are 0-3. Now, they tend to start slow. They started slow last year. They started 0-3 and got to the playoffs. What's that like? What are these playoffs everybody talks about? Surely they exist. I just haven't seen them around here in a generation and a half. I just don't know if the Texans are going to go 0-4. They're desperate. And Cowboys are some degree of desperate, I guess. But the Eagles got their clocks clean. And the Eagles get their clocks cleaned by Chicago with a third-string quarterback who's like 50, you know, and we can't, you know, complete a play at the one. Just, blah. So I don't know. I don't know. We'll see. But it'll be fun, whatever it is, and it's football, and yay. So I hope whatever your weekend has in store, that it is filled with blessings and filled with good things. So the big story that reared its head yesterday, and if you just moved to town recently or have forgotten 8 years ago, it's funny. Maybe there are people who've moved to town in the last couple of 2-3 years or this month or something like that. And you drive around downtown Dallas and you go, where am I? I'm on Botham Jean Boulevard. Who's Botham Jean? Botham Jean was the young man who was in his apartment on September 6, 2018. And he got shot by a Dallas cop because she thought coming up to see a door ajar was his door. But she was either, young lady's name is Amber Geiger. We spoke her name often, haven't in a few years. But the story is she has been approved for parole. Hello. Hello. I'll sit tight. I'll tell you what I think about that. Meanwhile, you listen, you want a quick shot at that? 866-660-5759. That's the ViaScan of Las Colinas text line. And that is, of course, where you call us as well. 866-660-5759. Fuller details and some of the media coverage of it once we get to the 8 o'clock hour. And our buddy Mike Gallagher joins us at 735. She was either unbelievably exhausted, having maybe worked a 13-hour shift, returning to her apartments, the Southside flats, or she's just an idiot, which is always a possibility, or she was all twisted up because she was having an affair with another cop. That's never good. Anyway, she's all scramble brained, and she sees the door is ajar. And if you think it's your apartment and the door is ajar, you're on full alert. And if you're a cop, you're on full alert, and that means your gun is drawn. And a little before 10 o'clock, she cracks the door open, sees a shadowy figure, figures there's somebody in my apartment. Somebody's in your apartment, you get to shoot him. So she did. And he died. Problem was, of course, it wasn't her apartment. You could say there was a flood of reactions thereafter. And kind of with the Carmelo Anthony thing, almost all of it about race. And it's funny because even as we get this this parole announcement yesterday on X, some of the back the blue people, the pro-police people, you know, like me, were saying, well, you know, this is good that she's being paroled. She never should have been sent to jail. It was just a tragic mistake. Well, yeah, she was convicted of murder. She was overcharged. She is not a murderer. Murderers involve intent and will, and she had none of that. However, what she did do is commit an act of such stunning. Listen, how many times did I say the words criminal negligence during that trial and during that whole chapter? This was criminal negligence. Sometimes you can be so stupid, so mixed up, so scramble-brained, so negligent that your mistake, if it causes a death, you got to pay for that. And this was the case. Now, of course, all the people, because she shot a black guy, we now are starting to hear from everybody who thinks she should have been executed publicly because she shot a black guy. So it's always about race. Always, always, always, always race, race, race, race. So back in 2018, and then with the trial moving beyond that in

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5: This is Seth Leibson for townhall.com. 1 week after Israeli Prime Minister Bibi Netanyahu reminded the United Nations of the Entebbe terrorist attack, an international pro-Palestinian plane hijacking where four Israeli hostages and Netanyahu's brother were killed, another hijacking of a civilian airliner destined for Israel was attempted. Media has downplayed it, but it took courage and honor for the civilian passengers to subdue the terrorist and rescue the plane, their families, and fellow passengers. Had the terrorists been successful, no doubt there would have been celebrations throughout the Islamist world, from Gaza to the West Bank and in New York, just as there were the day after the terrorist slaughter of October 7, 2023. One passenger, Yaniv Hayoun, was particularly heroic in Wednesday's rescue. The world should know his name as it should know what he stood for. Innocence. Thank God we have Todd Beamers and Yaniv Hayouns among us. Thank God some can still distinguish between them and those that would kill them, and us, in the name of and for a delusion on behalf of depraved and malevolent values.
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3: And a good morning, everybody. We are underway on this second day of October as the week winds down. We head into the first weekend of October. We got a lot going on. T-minus 32 days in Operation Prove Them Wrong, working on our midterm enthusiasm and working on the fuel that just comes from a Friday.
4: Wow! I feel good. I feel good. Ow! I feel good.
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0: earlier in the week. We did an anticipation of the rain, just a full day of bumper music that had nothing to do with rain. Have you ever seen the rain? Zeppelin's Rain Song, Rhythm of the Falling Rain, Temptations, I Wish It Would Rain, Stevie Ray Vaughan's Texas Flood to finish ourselves off there on that day. What was it, Tuesday? I don't remember. We return to the SRV library. Little Tightrope from 1989. Because we dip into the weekend once again. Stevie Ray Vaughan would have been 72 tomorrow. Died back in 90. We remember. Walking the tightrope, never known a friend. 866-660-5759. Oh, man, oh, man, oh, man. Do you rank the losses? Do you rank the ones that just hit you in the gut? And some of them are, they're different. I mean, because just having, I mean, Dolly Parton, but that was, she lived a long life and, you know, it's not like, you know, Stevie Ray Vaughan in a crash or John Lennon getting shot or anything like that. But that day in 1990, that was something because I'd already been a huge. And it was funny. I had just gotten, after 5 years in Memphis, I had just gotten the opportunity to go back to my old youth stomping grounds in D.C. and work at WRC, where I met Tyler Cox, the program director, who brought me here. So, you know, it all intertwines. Well, we're intertwining all of the topical matter today. Lots of things going on. The Amber Geiger parole. She got sentenced to 10 years for the murder of Botham Jean. The murder charge was wrong, but the 10 years struck me as about right. So what difference does it make what the charge is if the punishment is proper? And so with 7 years gone out of that sentence, she's been, of course, a model prisoner, done all the programs, you know, just been, you know, kept her nose clean. And so does a 7-year parole out of a 10-year sentence seem fair? It does to me. And I know instantly, you know, everybody floods in, speaking of floods, with their thoughts about this. And it's funny, they went around and they talked to Botham Jean's family members. And there was a quote from somebody who said, I can't believe her, you know, getting out of jail and sort of either in and having a happy life, peaceful life or whatever. She will bear this for the rest of her life. Now, it's not the same as being dead. That is the burden borne by Botham Jean. But it's not a small thing. And I've never been about sparing people the punishment they deserve just because they're really going to feel bad about it. I mean, you know, that's kind of Lindsey Clancy juror logic, and that's an oxymoron. So at the time, in this trial in 2019, I was the guy telling you that she was overcharged, that it was not a murder. She mistook the wrong apartment. I got a guy on the text line telling me his own story of mistaking the wrong apartment. Because remember, many of us said, there's no excuse for that. It's unbelievably stupid. No, anybody could do that. Well, yeah, you can. Now, I don't want to call this person a name. It's a brain fart if you do. But then listen, if it's no harm, no foul, nobody cares. But if you see somebody in what you think is your apartment and you shoot them and they die and it wasn't your apartment because you screwed up, you got to pay. We can't just let that go. So it's the talk shows of 2019 back before us. And so we've got that. I'll do some of the coverage of that sprung up last night. And some thoughts from me and from you about that. 866-660-5759. We got plenty of thoughts in our head about T-minus 32 days. Operation Prove Them Wrong in full swing. We're going to prove the pollsters wrong, prove the media wrong, prove the stubborn and obstructionist Republicans wrong. We're going to do it all on the 3rd of November. We had President Trump in Denton, got some audio of that, and then he hightailed it to Durant, Oklahoma. Took the limo because the weather wouldn't allow what the officials thought was a safe helicopter trip. And can I play this again? Everybody loved it. In fact, we had a guy who was on the phone, and he had to bail. I understand, sir. Appreciate it. We're all busy. I'm going to honor your call because I think you told Rhonda what you're going to suggest. Let me play this first because then I'll then morph that into, I think, the T-shirt or bumper sticker that that this gentleman envisioned. This was he had finished in Denton, and he had gotten to Durant. He was not able to do the helicopter, so they found another way. And here's President Trump explaining to a thrilled, not downtrodden, not depressed Oklahoma crowd how he had gotten there.
1: And they said, sir, I think we're going to have to cancel Oklahoma. The weather is terrible. You can't take the helicopter, sir. You can't take the plane. I said, what can I take? Well, it's a very long drive. And I said, how long? They said, could be long, sir. I said, how fast does the beast travel? They said, we can go close to 100 miles an hour. I said, get your asses in that car. We're going to Oklahoma.
0: And the crowd went wild. So the gentleman's idea was, we now need get your asses in the car and go vote. Pardon me for working semi-blue. He started it. So get your blanks in the car and we're gonna go vote. And that is the theme. That is the theme of Operation Prove Them Wrong. It's in our hands. It's completely in our hands. Don't let a poll tell you the way it's going to go. Don't let a media pundit tell you how it's going to go. Don't let wounded, hair-on-fire Republicans who can't handle the way things are going tell you how it's going to go. Do not let those uncooperative Republicans bring about the Democrat win that they want in order to go, nee, nee, nee, nee, nee. Boy, when that is running your life instead of your state. And in fact, as we get ready to go back to calls here, 866-660-5759. I get it. As people are talking about, well, you know, there's somebody who, you know, can't vote for Paxton or can't do this or can't do that because of some point they want to make, some point about personal stuff and some point about virtue and some point about, okay, all right, are these things important? Everybody always says, well, I thought character counted. Of course it does. Of course it does. But if the point of the voters, if the voters said, listen, this is a cousin of sorts to what we went through with Trump, who was a billionaire playboy, grab him by the whatever, they're on the bus with Billy Bush and all of that. You know, and a lot of people said, we're not electing a pastor. That's never been my favorite line. Well, we're not electing a pastor, but I know we don't need our political leaders to be, you know, practicing evangelists, but we'd like for them to have walked an evangelical life and to have walked as sin-free a life as we'd like to have, and knowing that we're all sinners and none of us is perfect and blah, blah, blah. So every once in a while, you're going to get somebody who has a past. And I don't know if Bill Bennett coined this, but he said it all the time. Every saint has a past. Every sinner has a future. The key is to not let what you were define what you will be. And so that's what you pray for. That's what you hope for. And as you make these points, you realize that the character that matters most in someone who's going to go be president or somebody who's going to go be senator is what they stand for. What policies will they vote for? You want to talk about Ken Paxton's character? I'll talk about Ken Paxton's character all day. He has the character to go fight for gender normalcy. He has the character to go fight for strong borders. He has the character to go fight for the Trump agenda in his last 2 years. He has the character to bring our state of Texas and the Republicans around the country the kind of results that we've been begging for forever. That is the character that matters. In President Trump, you know what presidential character mattered most? Promising to do things and then doing them. That is what matters most. And all the personal character issues and having been a perfect, sin-free person forever and ever and ever. Lovely. Great. Go for that. See if it works. And if it doesn't, well, okay, you got to figure what you're going to do. Are you going to try to make some persnickety little point and submit America to a Hillary Clinton presidency? You happy then? Or a Kamala Harris presidency? You happy then? Or Senator James Tallarico? Are you happy then? Get over yourself. It's not about you. It's not even about, we all have these things in our head, these standards that we like everybody to live by. And I still have them. I'll always have them. We're not always going to get them. So then you got to figure out, all right, what am I going to do? Am I going to screw my state for 6 years because I can't handle that Cornyn lost? No, that nobody should do that. And anybody that is a problem. Unless, no, here's the thing. It's a free country. Everybody can do what they want to do. If these people come forward and say, I have become a Democrat, I've decided, these things that I've said I stood for forever, borders, gender sanity, tax cuts, pro-business policies, environmental sanity, I've changed my mind on all of those things and I'm now okay with Democrat leadership. If you say that, I got no problem with you, except that I disagree with you on those things, but at least you're not being intellectually dishonest. If you are still walking around pretending to have a shred of conservative DNA, if you're walking around even starting to say the word Republican attached to your name, and you still got your head jammed up your own sigmoid colon about the runoff on May 26th between Paxton and Cornyn, you got a problem. And that's why I talk about it all the time. People go, Mark, why are you talking about this all the time? Because these people are a problem, and we can't let this go. We have a state to save, a state to protect, a red state status to protect, a country to save, all of those things. There are two kinds of people. People on board with that and those who are not. The ones who are not on board with that have a name. They're called Democrats, even if they pretend to be Republicans. And even if they tell you, I'm not going to sit out this election because I'm a conservative. No, you're not. No, you're not. 866-660-5759. We are in Denton. Gary, Mark Davis, welcome. How are you?
2: I'm doing well. How are you?
0: Good and super. Happy Friday.
2: I have a happy Friday to you. I have a theory about midterms. I think when the Republicans win the White House and do poorly in the midterms is because they did not do what they said they were going to do. And when the Democrats win the White House and do poorly in the midterms, it's because they did exactly what they
0: did. Oh, that's awesome. That's awesome. So dispirited Republican voters stay home because they said, hey, we expected more. Republicans do well, like after Clinton won or after Obama won in 94 and then 2010, because voters suddenly realized they didn't like the Democrat presidents who've been around for 2 years.
2: Exactly.
0: All right.
2: And now don't we have a president who did?
0: Does that, or let me just take you to the bottom line. Does that make you believe that these midterms will thus be different?
2: Yes, I do. Because our president did what he said he would do.
0: And for anything that didn't happen, it wasn't because of him. Hello, Save Act, Save Act, Save Act. That wasn't a Donald Trump problem. That was a John Thune problem. Thank you, sir. Appreciate it very much. All righty, we are in Dallas. Hayes, my brother, how you doing?
3: Good happy Friday.
0: Mark. Happy Friday.
3: Do you know what character traits are when you're talking about, when you say that someone stands for transgender?
0: Yes.
3: Against transgender. Those are not character traits.
0: Character traits
3: are being honest. Character traits are not cheating on your wife.
0: Understand.
3: Character traits are not.
0: Those are personal. Indeed, you're right. You're totally right. Those are personal character traits. You're 100% correct.
3: Misleading people talking about character traits.
0: Here, let me tell you the personal. Here are the personal. Here, I guess you'd call them political character traits or civic character traits. Guess what? We're not going to both talk at the same time. It is a character trait to promise to do something and then to do it. That is a Trump character trait. It's presidential character. It is a senatorial character trait to say, I am going to stand for gender sanity. I am not going to allow sex changes for 12-year-olds. That is a character stand to take, and to stand for it and fight for it is absolutely a measure of character. Now, you are correct in identifying the personal life character traits. You're right. The reason why those are less important than the ones I'm talking about is Exhibit A, the best guy we ever had in the presidency on the personal character trait stuff was Jimmy Carter. I rest my case.
3: Okay. So that these are conservative character traits.
0: No, these are human character traits. These are here's what I mean. Now, obviously, Democrats might consider
3: what you're saying.
0: Here's the thing. I wouldn't consider it necessarily as much of a. That's a good question. Is it to promise to do things? I list in a special category of those things, the things that everybody should want. Keeping a campaign promise to do some conservative agenda thing. That's keeping a political promise. When it's something that everybody should want, like borders and not chopping our kids' genitals up, that's a character trait to stand against a society that is sick and say no.
3: And I totally agree with you on that we should not be doing those things.
0: All
3: but
0: right.
3: Those are not character traits.
0: Yeah, well, okay. We can go around the tree 14 times. I think they are. To stand for and to flip it around and make it anybody of either party. There were people who were not ready to get rid of slavery. There were people who didn't want the Civil Rights Act. There were people who didn't want to do all kinds of other things that tended to have a little more of a Democrat flavor. It was a character trait for those Democrats to stand for those things back when Democrats stood for good things. All right. Love you, man. Got to scoot. 824. 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
0: 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Some police. Message in a bottle. It is Sting's birthday. Gordon Sumner, born this day. 75 years ago. Sting is 75. That's nutty. What? That's
3: crazy. And his name is Gordon Sumner?
0: His name is Gordon Sumner. And because he was, of course, with the police and then had a really, right. really good solo career. And he released an album called 10 Summoner's Tales, like one who summons, S-U-M-M-O-N-E-R. Oh, and it's kind of a play on his real birth certificate type
3: clever.
0: Name. So
3: clever,
0: happy birthday,
3: clever.
0: Sting. And happy Sting. Friday, Mike. How you doing, man?
3: Yeah, I'm good. I'm still basking in the glow of my first official Waymo Tampa Bay ride yesterday. I got a little notification.
0: They've come to his town.
3: They've come to Tampa, and they came to the right by the airport where I was in my office yesterday. Got a little ding-ding notification. Waymo's now in your area. I thought, ooh, all right, let me try it. So I got out the app. I had an errand to run.
0: Oh, I was going to say, so did you, just for the sake of doing this, did you go take a ride that you didn't even really need to take, but
3: I was going to fire up the roadster, the station wagon, and go downtown.
0: Uh-huh.
3: And that's about a 25-30 minute ride on a normal day.
0: Yeah.
3: Probably, now if I were Ubering it, 30, 40, maybe 50 bucks,
0: sure.
3: right? Bing, bing, I do my little Waymo app.
0: Yeah.
3: Up pulls the car. I had Tracy record it. We're going to do a big feature of it on the show.
0: The driverless car pulls up to the radio station, right where you are.
3: A white Jaguar with a big, huge dome. Looks like something out of Lost in Space. Yep, pulls up. MG initials are flashing on the dome for me.
0: Lordy, lordy.
3: I get in the back seat. Hello, Mike. I said, well, hello. And I'm like, dummy, I'm talking back to it. Oh, yeah. It's like I do with ChatGPT. It's my friend. I talk to these people.
0: When you were getting out, did you thank it?
3: I did. I said, great ride. No, I got in the thing,
0: Mike.
3: And you got to put your seatbelt on. You push the little button, start ride. Whoop, off we go. 25 minutes into downtown Tampa for me to run my errand. Guess what? $14.37.
0: That's incredible. That's so great. I know I'll
3: now,
0: do it at some
3: but,
0: point.
3: But what's
0: I
3: not,
0: know I will.
3: But what's not so great, yeah. every Uber driver right now listening to you and me,
0: hates you.
3: Every taxi rider,
0: yep.
3: every car service driver, they all know that, I do hate
0: it's
3: it for
0: coming.
3: Them. I'm not,
0: it's
3: I don't,
0: coming.
3: But it is coming.
0: I
3: hate it at the expense of these hardworking men and women who make a living this way. But unfortunately, the technology is here. And I was talking to a friend and I said, you know, this is so cool. I got all kinds of work done. In the 25 minutes, I'm in the back seat and it's smooth and the car changes lanes and
0: well,
3: it does everything right.
0: You could have gotten the work done with a human driver.
3: Well, for about 10 times the cost.
0: No, okay, there you go. All right.
3: All right. So I'm in the back seat doing all the work. I'm on the phone. I was trying to call you. You were completely ghosting me yesterday because I wanted to FaceTime you. I was going to show you in real time.
0: Oh, that would have been awesome. All right, good.
3: I know.
0: Good.
3: So anyway, I said to a friend, I said, you know what? Someday I want one of these. I want to buy one. And we laughed.
0: What?
3: We thought, wouldn't that be cool? Why couldn't you? A Waymo. I want to buy the car. I want to have a driverless car.
0: You can have a driverless car with a Tesla. You can have a driverless car with 14 different makes of cars.
3: No, Mark, it's not the same. With a Tesla, you're in the front seat, you're driving, you still got to pay attention, you can't take your eyes off the road.
0: No, okay,
3: so you
0: can buy a driverless cab that
3: I don't know that you can.
0: Surely
3: what I'm saying
0: offing as well, I bet.
3: That's my point. Yeah. It's coming. I think it's coming, and someday Americans are going to be driving around. Incidentally, it's enormously safer. These cars are safe. They're good. They react. They respond. I had a guy yesterday, a motorcycle, some hotshot motorcyclist, some kid. Yep. He kind of cut in front of the car. Car immediately slowed, swerved, got out of his way. So it's safer, it's more economical, and it's much more relaxing. Do you know what it's like? How would you like to get out of the Davis compound at 3 a.m, whenever you go to work? You get in the back seat of a car. You're doing all your show prep. It drives you right to the radio station.
4: Yeah.
3: Mark, this is happening.
4: This is the future. And on the safety thing, because the comedy bit that I've been doing forever is that I'm going to get in the thing and it'll drive me off a bridge or that it'll hit somebody. And I still don't know how these things, because the eyes on this car, they notice traffic lanes, stop lights, stop signs. They do all those things. But the cop waving people through if there's been an accident, I have no idea if the car can even do that. But even with all those things, all put together in a bowl, as a net function, the robo driver, of course, is going to be safer. There was a story that there was the car was going along and something dropped off the back of a truck at the same time that somebody to the right rear in the blind spot of the car was coming up too fast. The car, a human driver would have absolutely hit something. And this driverless car just went bing, bing, bing, immediately evaded everything it needed to evade.
3: It pivoted. Yep. Well, there's going to be, and look, mistakes are going to happen. It's not infallible, but the net positive is that fewer mistakes will happen with one of these autonomous cars than when you're driving. And I can't even get over how just relaxing an experience it is. So anyway,
4: last thing on this, because it is societal. And I'll tell you who told me after I tell you what he told me. Somebody told me probably more than 10 years ago, before any of this became a big wave, told me that America's future will involve very few people owning their own cars. That it will be through an app. There'll be so many of them that you're within, you know, there'll always be a car within 3 minutes of wherever you are. And I scoffed. I said, please, I'm from Texas. I'm a man. I always want my own car, which, by the way, is exactly how I feel. But can I be beaten into submission on this? Maybe. The person who told me that, my old lib sparring buddy on some of the old Flashpoint segments on Channel 8, Domingo Garcia, famous abogado here in Dallas. He said, this had to be 14, 15 years ago. You might have been a visionary on that. The notion of personal car ownership will go the way of the dinosaur.
3: I got you. Well, and here's a text from North Texas, very optimistic about Waymo in the future. Texas writes, Dallas writes, Waymo is great until it stops on a live railroad track and you're running for your life.
4: There is that.
3: All right, speaking of your friends, and from Domingo to somebody else I want to bring up. Mm-hmm. You and I are going to talk today to a fascinating guy on the M&M Extra podcast named Manning Kimmel. Now, he owns the radio station that we're on in Rock Hill, South Carolina, WRHI. He's the grandson of Admiral Husband Kimmel, who has been unfairly maligned over Pearl Harbor.
4: Yeah.
3: He was scapegoated for Pearl Harbor. He got dereliction duty, they said, and he didn't do anything wrong. He's been exonerated. And the Kimmel family has been trying for 50 years to just get a change of rank that would basically exonerate him because of what he suffered through after Pearl Harbor. And it's a fascinating story. There's a great book that he's about that we're going to talk about on the podcast.
4: A Matter of Honor.
3: A Matter of Honor is that's all they're asking for. The Kimmel family's at.
4: They do not want money. They're not looking to turn this into a lottery ticket.
3: No.
4: And you may be thinking, listen, the admiral has been dead for a long time. What does it matter? Yes. Legacy matters. Honor matters. And that's why this fight continues.
3: The fight continues. And guess what? I'm about to throw you a curveball of all curveballs. For 50 years, the Kimmel family's been trying to get president after president, defense secretary after defense secretary, anybody they won't even look at it. They don't even give the guy the family the time of day. And Manny now feels Trump might be our answer. The Trump administration, the Biden administration, he said he saw Joe Biden in person. He knew him from Delaware.
4: Yeah.
3: And Biden said, wasn't this fixed already? And they didn't do anything about it. Big shock. Biden was wondering who ordered the veal cutlet.
4: What
3: was
4: on the menu.
3: Yeah, so but Trump is their maybe last hope.
4: That would be awesome.
3: Well, guess who's real close with the Secretary of War? Guess who could get this done? And you know this is right up Pete Hegseth's alley, right?
4: It would certainly seem like a thing that to honor an honorable man and to right a smear that was wrongly done in the fog of war, and we're all real angry about Pearl Harbor, which I totally understand, but it's like, we got to find some. There are still people walking around who think that FDR knew about it, which is ridiculous, in advance, which is ridiculous, but who's the connection here?
3: You want to be a hero? You don't want to know who the connection is?
4: Who?
3: You know who's really tight with Pete Hegseth?
4: Who?
3: Your best friend, your admirer,
4: mm-hmm.
3: Fox News Channel star
4: Will Cain.
3: Will Cain.
4: Oh, sure, because because Will's been on Fox for a long time. Hank, the reason everybody knows about Pete Hegseth is when he did a weekend show on Fox. All
3: there
4: right,
3: you go. So Mark Davis, you have a chance to change some history here. You've got an opportunity.
4: Let me put that in their camp. Absolutely.
3: I mean, you're only over there every other day.
4: I had a day off yesterday. You're over there.
3: They're going to rename that show with the Will and Mark Show. I better watch my back. I got to be careful.
4: M and W.
3: So the next time you see Will Cain, can you please bring this up to him?
4: I'll give him the book and throw him a little email and say, listen.
3: Well,
4: to Pete.
3: Not only the book, but Manning has a one sheet that he gave to me to try to see if... Yeah, I think people think I hang out with Trump every weekend, and believe me, I don't. But I want to talk about Trump here in just a moment, too, because something pretty amazing happened last night.
4: Send me the one sheet, and I'll relate that to them and see what we can do.
3: If you can get that to them and 100%. Get that into Will Cain's hands, you just may be the hero of the year. So, and you already are my hero. And let me talk about a heroic president last night. Did you hear what happened in the detail? He got in last... What were you doing at 3 this morning?
4: Sleeping.
3: You and me both. We're snoring, right? 3 in the morning.
4: Yeah.
3: Trump is just now getting off the plane after 2 rallies. He's now crisscrossing the country for the next 32 days.
4: Yep.
3: This man is indefatigable, as the word goes, right? Yesterday, he had a rally in Oklahoma. The weather was bad.
4: Uh-huh.
3: And they were worried about security because they couldn't fly to Oklahoma. And they said, nope, security-wise, we're not. Trump said, how fast can my limousine go?
4: You know, you call it by its name. How fast can the beast go?
3: How fast can the beast drive? They said, well, Mr. President, go close to 100 miles an hour.
4: Yep.
3: He said, we're driving. He wouldn't let down the thousands of Oklahomans.
4: It's okay. Give the quote. It's PG-13, but that's all right.
3: Get your asses in that car. We're going to Oklahoma.
4: Yes!
3: That's our president.
4: And the crowd went wild. They went, whoa, it was tremendous.
3: I may get t-shirts made. Get your asses to Oklahoma.
4: Exactly right.
3: I mean, how great. That's the spirit, though. You know what this is starting to feel like? And listen, that time he came up short when he was sick with COVID and he's campaigning in the final weeks.
4: Yep.
3: The stadiums were filled. Biden's in the back parking lot with 6 cars honking. This is the home stretch, my man. We got 32 days, and I'm telling you, there is a vibe shift. CNN is saying it. Even the Democrats are starting to say, you know, it's going to happen. You know, it's going to happen. They're going to rig the election. They're starting to predict that the Republicans are going to cheat November 3rd.
4: Yep.
3: You want to know why? They're seeing internals. Mark, I like our chances.
4: I was going to wonder if I was going to get the Mike Gallagher. I like our chances.
3: We're not supposed to win, but I think we very well may.
4: It's in our hands. It is in our hands. Operation Prove Them Wrong is underway. We're going to prove the pollsters wrong, the media wrong, the troublemaking obstructionist Republicans wrong. It is in our hands to do it. And if we are focused and if we got our act together, we can. I am choosing to believe.
3: Show up, bring Granny, bring everybody, bring your friends, bring your neighbors, and let's go vote. I love you. Have a great weekend.
4: I love you. You've got a couple of days off coming up, so I'll be doing
3: M&M
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3: But today, don't forget this great conversation with Manning Kimmel, a problem that Mark Davis might just be able to solve.
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3: I'm heading to a place where there's some sweater weather, and which I'm kind of excited about. I want to be a little chilly.
4: Cool.
3: And then back Thursday from New York City. I'll see you from there Thursday, Friday. And, you know, here we go. Off we go through October, my friend.
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4: When we venture into the way back machine, the window is kind of, I think, mid-30s to 1954, as I've said, before the rock era began. Usually I'm just going and snagging something, you know, pick a year, 1941, 1952, something like that. Other times it's somebody's birthday, like Bing Crosby or Benny Goodman, you got a birthday. This is Frankie Carl and his orchestra from 1946. What's the theme here? It's the calendar. Ladies and gentlemen, this
9: summer
4: is October twilight.
9: October twilight.
4: There you go. See, I'm looking for this stuff for you. I got your back. Well, here, the closer to an October sunrise, which we can't see because of, you know, clouds. But God, you know what next week's going to be like? Next week's going to be crazy. It's going to be sunshine and highs in like the 70s, low 80s. Oh, sun. It's going to be great. And here's something else I anticipate being great. Let's hop into the 8 o'clock hour and talk to you about various things. 866-660-5759. 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
14: With SRN News, I'm Bob Agnew. In Washington, President Trump urging supporters in Ohio last night to pretend he's on the ballot for the midterm elections, if that's what it takes to get them to go out and vote. Meanwhile, he told the crowd at Vandalia Butler High School near Dayton that they should all support voter ID laws.
15: You're voting on voter ID, go out and vote, even if you hate John Husted, even if you hate Vivek Ramaswamy.
14: There's maybe robots on the moon. A team at NASA's Johnson Space Center in Houston is working on new machines to join crews on future lunar missions. The Dextrous Robotics team is working on humanoid robots that are not just built for repetitive tasks like those in factories, but also meant to act as a hands-on support team for the human crew members on the ground. Senator Tom Cotton calling attention to a controversial remark by left-wing streamer Hassan Piker, in which he called for Cotton and other conservatives to be sent to concentration camps. This is SRN News.
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25: This is John Catsimatidis. Is AI changing everything? Well, there are many, many opinions. AI, to me, all it is a super Google machine. Well, what does that mean? There is no artificial intelligence. It's only as good as the programmer. Intelligence? No. Searching more places to create that it looks like intelligence? Yes. Overrated at this point? Absolutely. But again, it will need some kind of regulation. We don't want to change history. Finally, I agree with President Trump. We have to win the AI game worldwide and beat every other country. That way, we keep America the greatest country in the world as we are used to. At the end, I believe Donald J. Trump is making the right decision on AI. America has to be number one in this category. I'm John Catsimatidis, and that's the Cat's Corner.
26: This is Seth Leibson for townhall.com. 1 week after Israeli Prime Minister Bibi Netanyahu reminded the United Nations of the Entebbe terrorist attack, an international pro-Palestinian plane hijacking where four Israeli hostages and Netanyahu's brother were killed, another hijacking of a civilian airliner destined for Israel was attempted. Media has downplayed it, but it took courage and honor for the civilian passengers to subdue the terrorist and rescue the plane, their families, and fellow passengers. Had the terrorists been successful, no doubt there would have been celebrations throughout the Islamist world, from Gaza to the West Bank and in New York, just as there were the day after the terrorist slaughter of October 7, 2023. One passenger, Yaniv Hayoun, was particularly heroic in Wednesday's rescue. The world should know his name as it should know what he stood for. Innocence. Thank God we have Todd Beamers and Yaniv Hayouns among us. Thank God some can still distinguish between them and those that would kill them, and us, in the name of and for a delusion on behalf of depraved and malevolent values.
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4: And a good morning, everybody. We are underway on this second day of October as the week winds down. We head into the first weekend of October. We got a lot going on. T-minus 32 days in Operation Prove Them Wrong, working on our midterm enthusiasm, and working on the fuel that just comes from a Friday.
7: Wow! I feel good. I feel good. Ow! I feel good.
8: I feel good.
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29: I feel good.

earlier in the week. We did an anticipation of the rain, just a full day of bumper music that had nothing to do with rain. Have you ever seen the rain? Zeppelin's Rain Song, Rhythm of the Falling Rain, Temptations, I Wish It Would Rain, Stevie Ray Vaughan's Texas Flood to finish ourselves off there on that day. What was it, Tuesday? I don't remember. We return to the SRV library. Little Tightrope from 1989. Because we dip into the weekend once again. Stevie Ray Vaughan would have been 72 tomorrow. Died back in 90. We remember. Oh, man, oh, man, oh, man. Do you rank the losses? Do you rank the ones that just hit you in the gut? And some of them are, they're different. I mean, because just having, I mean, Dolly Parton, but that was, she lived a long life. And, you know, it's not like, you know, Stevie Ray Vaughan in a crash or John Lennon getting shot or anything like that. But that day in 1990. That was something, because I'd already been a huge, huge, huge, huge. And it was funny. I had just gotten, after 5 years in Memphis, I had just gotten the opportunity to go back to my old youth stomping grounds in D.C. and work at WRC, where I met Tyler Cox, the program director, who brought me here. So, you know, it all intertwines. Well, we're intertwining all of the topical matter today. Lots of things going on. The Amber Geiger parole. She got sentenced to 10 years for the murder of Botham Jean. The murder charge was wrong, but the 10 years struck me as about right. So what difference does it make what the charge is if the punishment is proper? And so with 7 years gone out of that sentence, she's been, of course, a model prisoner, done all the programs, you know, just been, you know, kept her nose clean. And so does a 7-year parole out of a 10-year sentence seem fair? It does to me. And I know instantly, you know, everybody floods in, speaking of floods, with their thoughts about this. And it's funny, they went around and they talked to Botham Jean's family members. And there was a quote from somebody who said, I can't believe her, you know, getting out of jail and sort of either in and having a, I don't know, either a happy life, peaceful life or whatever, whatever. She will bear this for the rest of her life. Now, it's not the same as being dead. That is the burden borne by Botham Jean. But it's not a small thing. And I've never been about sparing people the punishment they deserve just because they're really going to feel bad about it. I mean, you know, that's kind of Lindsey Clancy juror logic, and that's an oxymoron. So at the time, in this trial in 2019, I was the guy telling you that she was overcharged, that it was not a murder. She mistook the wrong apartment. I got a guy on the text line telling me his own story of mistaking the wrong apartment. Because remember, many of us said, there's no excuse for that. It's unbelievably stupid. No, anybody could do that. Well, yeah, you can. Now, you're I don't want to call this person a name. It's a brain fart if you do. But then listen, if it's no harm, no foul, nobody cares. But if you see somebody in what you think is your apartment and you shoot them and they die and it wasn't your apartment because you screwed up, you got to pay. We can't just let that go. So it's the talk shows of 2019 back before us. And so we've got that. I'll do some of the coverage of that sprung up last night. And some thoughts from me and from you about that, 866-660-5759. We got plenty of thoughts in our head about T-minus 32 days. Operation Prove Them Wrong in full swing. We're going to prove the pollsters wrong, prove the media wrong, prove the stubborn and obstructionist Republicans wrong. We're going to do it all on the 3rd of November. We had President Trump in Denton, got some audio of that, and then he hightailed it to Durant, Oklahoma, took the

And the crowd went wild. So the gentleman's idea was, we now need get your asses in the car and go vote. Pardon me for working semi-blue. He started it. So get your blanks in the car and we're gonna go vote. And that is the theme. That is the theme of Operation Prove Them Wrong. It's in our hands. It's completely in our hands. Don't let a poll tell you the way it's going to go. Don't let a media pundit tell you how it's going to go. Don't let wounded, hair on fire Republicans who can't handle the way things are going tell you how it's going to go. Do not let those uncooperative Republicans bring about the Democrat win that they want in order to go, nee, nee, nee, nee, nee. Boy, when that is running your life instead of your state. And in fact, as we get ready to go back to calls here, 866-660-5759. I get it. As people are talking about, well, you know, there's somebody who, you know, can't vote for Paxton or can't do this or can't do that because of some point they want to make, some point about personal stuff and some point about virtue and some point about, okay, all right, are these things important? Everybody always says, well, I thought character counted. Of course it does. Of course it does. But if the point of the voters, if the voters said, listen, this is a cousin of sorts to what we went through with Trump, who was a billionaire playboy, grab him by the whatever, they're on the bus with Billy Bush and all of that, you know, and a lot of people said, we're not electing a pastor. That's never been my favorite line. Well, we're not electing a pastor, but I know we don't need our political leaders to be, you know, practicing evangelists, but we'd like for them to have walked an evangelical life and to have walked as sin-free a life as we'd like to have, and knowing that we're all sinners and none of us is perfect and blah, blah, blah. So every once in a while, you're going to get somebody who has a past. And I don't know if Bill Bennett coined this, but he said it all the time. Every saint has a past. Every sinner has a future. The key is to not let what you were define what you will be. And so that's what you pray for. That's what you hope for. And as you make these points, you realize that the character that matters most in someone who's going to go be president or somebody who's going to go be senator is what they stand for. What policies will they vote for? You want to talk about Ken Paxton's character? I'll talk about Ken Paxton's character all day. He has the character to go fight for gender normalcy. He has the character to go fight for strong borders. He has the character to go fight for the Trump agenda in his last 2 years. He has the character to bring our state of Texas and the Republicans around the country the kind of results that we've been begging for forever. That is the character that matters. In President Trump, you know what presidential character mattered most? Promising to do things and then doing them. That is what matters most. And all the personal character issues and having been a perfect sin-free person forever and ever and ever. Lovely. Great. Go for that. See if it works. And if it doesn't, well, okay, you got to figure what you're going to do. Are you going to try to make some persnickety little point and submit America to a Hillary Clinton presidency? You happy then? Or a Kamala Harris presidency? You happy then? Or Senator James Tallarico? Are you happy then? Get over yourself. It's not about you. It's not even about we all have these things in our head, these standards that we like everybody to live by. And I still have them. I'll always have them. We're not always going to get them. So then you got to figure out, all right, what am I going to do? Am I going to screw my state for 6 years because I can't handle that Cornyn lost? No, that nobody should do that. And anybody that is a problem. Unless, now here's the thing, because it's a free country. Everybody can do what they want to do. If these people come forward and say, I have become a Democrat, I've decided, these things that I've said I stood for forever, borders, gender sanity, tax cuts, pro-business policies, environmental sanity, I've changed my mind on all of those things and I'm now okay with Democrat leadership. If you say that, I got no problem with you, except that I disagree with you on those things, but at least you're not being intellectually dishonest. If you are still walking around pretending to have a shred of conservative DNA, if you're walking around even starting to say the word Republican attached to your name, and you still got your head jammed up your own sigmoid colon about the runoff on May 26th between Paxton and Cornyn, you got a problem. And that's why I talk about it all the time. People go, Mark, why do you talk about this all the time? Because these people are a problem, and we can't let this go. We have a state to save, a state to protect, a red state status to protect, a country to save, all of those things. There are two kinds of people on board with that and those who are not. The ones who are

0: not on board with that have a name. They're called Democrats, even if they pretend to be Republicans. And even if they tell you, I'm not going to sit out this election because I'm a conservative. No, you're not. No, you're not. 866-660-5759. We are in Denton. Gary, Mark Davis, welcome. How are you?
1: I'm doing well. How are you?
0: Good and super. Happy Friday.
1: I have a happy Friday to you. I have a theory about midterms. I think when the Republicans win the White House and do poorly in the midterms is because they did not do what they said they were going to do. And when the Democrats win the White House and do poorly in the midterms, it's because they did exactly what they
0: did. Oh, that's awesome. That's awesome. So dispirited Republican voters stay home because they said, hey, we expected more. Republicans do well, like after Clinton won or after Obama won in 94 and then 2010, because voters suddenly realized they didn't like the Democrat presidents who've been around for 2 years.
1: Exactly.
0: All right.
1: And now don't we have a president who did what he said he was.
0: So does, okay, go ahead and finish your sentence. Does that, or let me just take you to the bottom line. Does that make you believe that these midterms will thus be different?
1: Yes, I do. Because our president did what he said he would do.
0: And for anything that didn't happen, it wasn't because of him. Hello, Save Act, Save Act, Save Act. That wasn't a Donald Trump problem. That was a John Thune problem. Thank you, sir. Appreciate it very much. All righty, we are in Dallas. Hayes, my brother, how you doing?
2: Good morning. I mean, good happy Friday.
0: Mark. Happy Friday.
2: Do you know what character traits are when you're talking about, when you say that someone stands for trans agender?
0: Yes.
2: I mean, against trans. Those are not character traits.
0: Character traits
2: are being honest. Character traits are not cheating on your wife.
0: Understand.
2: Character traits are not.
0: Those are personal. Indeed, you're right. You're totally right. Those are personal character traits. You're 100% correct.
2: Leading people talking about character traits.
0: Here, let me tell you the personal. Here are the personal. Here, I guess you'd call them political character traits or civic character traits. Guess what? We're not going to both talk at the same time. It is a character trait to promise to do something and then to do it. That is a Trump character trait. It's presidential character. It is a senatorial character trait to say, I am going to stand for gender sanity. I am not going to allow sex changes for 12-year-olds. That is a character stand to take, and to stand for it and fight for it is absolutely a measure of character. Now, you are correct in identifying the personal life character traits. You're right. The reason why those are less important than the ones I'm talking about is Exhibit A, the best guy we ever had in the presidency on the personal character trait stuff was Jimmy Carter. I rest my case.
2: Okay. So that these are conservative character traits.
0: No, these are human character traits. These are here's what I mean. Now, obviously, Democrats might consider
2: what you're saying.
0: Here's the thing. I wouldn't consider it necessarily as much of a. That's a good question. Is it to promise to do things? I list in a special category of those things, the things that everybody should want. Keeping a campaign promise to do some conservative agenda thing. That's keeping a political promise. When it's something that everybody should want, like borders and not chopping our kids' genitals up, that's a character trait to stand against a society that is sick and say no.
2: And I totally agree with you on that we should not be doing those things.
0: Right.
2: But those are not character traits.
0: Yeah, well, okay. We can go around the tree 14 times. I think they are. To stand for and to flip it around and make it anybody of either party. There were people who were not ready to get rid of slavery. There were people who didn't want the Civil Rights Act. There were people who didn't want to do all kinds of other things that tended to have a little more of a Democrat flavor. It was a character trait for those Democrats to stand for those things back when Democrats stood for good things. All right. Love you, man. Got to scoot. 824. 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
0: I'm a fan of the bluegrass Americana genre. There's Gillian Welch and the great Alison Krauss, I'll Fly Away. Gillian Welch is 59 today. Check out some of her stuff. You'll be well served. We've been well served by your calls and your texts. On the text line, a moment of genius. This has to be AI. If it is, I've asked somebody if I can borrow it. Somebody has crafted and sent to me a picture of a bunch of young people hanging out of a Volkswagen van. And on the side of the van is painted, get off your asses and go vote. Echoing the Trump, get off your asses, getting the beast to Oklahoma yesterday. A saying, a meme is born. Alrighty, a lot of topics have been born. And obviously one of them in the last 18 hours has been the parole that she's not out of prison. Not exactly sure when that'll happen. Probably won't be long, but Amber Geiger, who shot and killed Botham Jean in 2018, and boy, did we talk about that, and they had a trial about that, and she was tried for murder for that. We'll talk about what we think of that, the 10-year sentence and the 7 years she has served, and that's going to be about it. Your thoughts next. 866-660-5759. 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Here's Nikki. 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
15: This is John Catsimatidis. Is AI changing everything? Well, there are many, many opinions. AI, to me, all it is a super Google machine. Well, what does that mean? There is no artificial intelligence. It's only as good as the programmer. Intelligence? No. Searching more places to create that it looks like intelligence? Yes. Overrated at this point? Absolutely. But again, it will need some kind of regulation. We don't want to change history. Finally, I agree with President Trump. We have to win the AI game worldwide and beat every other country. That way, we keep America the greatest country in the world as we are used to. At the end, I believe Donald J. Trump is making the right decision on AI. America has to be number one in this category. I'm John Catsimatidis, and that's the Cat's Corner.
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0: So it's 1977 and Fleetwood Mac has this Rumors thing that comes out. I think it sold a few copies. And you got some songs. You got You Make Loving Fun, Gold Dust Woman, Go Your Own Way. Big hits. You also have this. This is Never Going Back Again. The great Lindsey Buckingham with the singing and the finger picking. The guy is simply a genius. Lindsey Buckingham turns 77 tomorrow.
24: Never going back again.
0: Hi, however, am going back to your calls here in just a sec. 866-660-5759. So if you're just catching wind of this late yesterday afternoon, the parole board smiled on the request of Amber Geiger. She is the police officer who in 2018 mistook Botham Jean's apartment for her own, saw the door ajar, thought, oh my gosh, somebody's in my apartment. Cracked the door open a little bit, saw that somebody was indeed in the apartment, thinking it was hers. She drew down, shot him, killed him. And of course, the big problem was it wasn't her apartment. Was this a murder? Prosecution said yes. Jury said yes. I said no. Murderers tend to get, 40, 50 years. This was a horrible thing that happened, and it was completely her fault. It didn't strike me as a murder. It struck me as criminal negligence. And everybody, oh, well, what should she get? What should she be convicted of? How much time should she get? And in any cases like this, I always think, and our answers will not always be the same, about a range of punishment that seems proper. And up toward 10 to 15, in there for criminal negligence of this order seemed about right to me. She's like 30 at the time. I didn't think she should, rot in prison until she's 80. Now, listen, if I'm Botham Jean's loving family member, I want her, tied to a tree. I get that, but that's not how we do justice. Justice isn't for anybody individually. It's for all of us. The goal should be to have proper and just things, proper and just consequences befall those who break our laws. So you start to think about what seems just, and that's what seemed just to me. So while I thought she was overcharged, that it was not a murder, the punishment that was doled out struck me as about right, 10 years. I remember saying at the time, okay, 10 years, okay, fine. So if you're in prison for 10 years and you keep your nose clean and you do all the things and you do all the programs and you don't knife anybody, you tend to get parole after sometimes half. She's been in prison for 7. Does that seem about right? It kind of does to me. So that's my complete book on this. There were those at the time who said that, I think we put ourselves in this position. Matter of fact, hang on. Where is the guy who, I've got a guy on the text line who said that he had a, I'll find it here in a minute after I talk to a guy, that just as a relocation, he found himself making the wrong apartment mistake and like, wow, I can't believe I did that. Which is a close cousin. It's the day of close cousins. You ever hear about somebody leaving their 2-year-old in the back of a car at Home Depot in August and the kid dies? And you go, well, there, but for the grace of God. No. I'm never going to leave a kid in the back of the car. I think I can safely say I'm never going to do that. I bet you would say it too. Maybe the people who do it once said it until they do it. Is a human failing possible for all of us? Is an enormous brain fart possible for all of us? And might there be one moment of negligence that is so horrible and so consequential that somebody dies? Yes. When that happens, is it still your fault? Yes. And you got to pay for that. So there were sort of the back the blue community said, well, maybe just a strong letter in the file. No. Maybe she doesn't need to be a cop anymore. That's fairly obvious. But there had to be a punishment. There had to be a punishment for this. Justice is a societal message. Is Amber Geiger going to prison for what will now be 7 years, or anybody that we lock up? And I always love this. They've suffered enough, like the mom who leaves the kid in the back of the car, kid dies. Well, she's suffered enough. Well, I'm sure. And let's have that suffering take place in prison. Now, again, maybe not for 60 years, but something. It wasn't murder, but it was something horrible, something so neglectful, so negligent that it becomes, hence the term, criminal negligence. And there are punishments for that. It's called you made a mistake that is so bad that we've got to slap a punishment on you for it. And the societal value of that is that people remember that. Oh, I better check to make sure my toddler's in the back because somebody went to jail for 20 years for that. Or I better make sure that this really is my apartment, because if there's somebody in there and I shoot them, I could go to jail for that. I could go to prison for that. That's the societal message. So I'm going to take you through the timeline here in a minute, but first your calls, 866-660-5759. We are in Caddo Mills. Gerald, hey, Mark Davis, welcome. Happy Friday. How are you?
1: Doing very well, Mr. Davis. Hi. I was calling in to talk about when people complain about the prison system, that it's not set up for one individual. There's rules, there's tasks, and often people get sentences that are cut in half. Mm-hmm. This isn't only for her. This happens routinely all over the country. And then also the second note, how you brought up going to the wrong apartment. I got out of the Navy in 96, drove straight to Richmond, Virginia to move. My buddy said, hey, I'll leave the door unlocked. It was a smaller, quiet area, apartment building. Got the units mixed up. I opened the door, walked in. I was like, hey, this is a great apartment. He's really decorated it nice. All of a sudden, another man walks out in his underwear. And I'm like, ooh, wrong apartment. So that does happen also.
0: It does. And, you know, nobody died in your instance. In this instance, they did. And that's, and thank you for a great point. Because, and well, here's another guy, perfect timing. And I found the other guy's story. And so here we go. Where we are. Here we go. I went to the wrong condo during COVID. My wife and I were displaced due to a snowmageddon. For 3 months, we were in the Cooper Apartments in Fort Worth. Our dogs were with us. We went out to dinner and came back. I thought we did everything the same. Same catwalk, same walk, same everything. Got to, quote unquote, our door. Somebody had put a sticker on, quote, our door. I thought the insurance payment had not gone through and they moved us out. I immediately worried about the dogs. I pounded on the door. Nobody opened, thank goodness. I'd probably been shot. The door numbers were the same by floor. They didn't have the floor number as a precursor. My confusion lasted about 5 long seconds. I would never have thought that could happen to me. I'm usually very cognizant of the environment, and you'll never believe it could happen to you till it does. So many things have to fall into place to cause those few seconds of confusion that most people won't experience it. In our case, we'd parked between floors and went up instead of down. Some distracting small talk, virtually identical layouts, 3 to 5 seconds of confusion. That resonates with me. I totally get it. So let's take this guy, right? And the last guy we just talked to on the phone. You know? Okay, there, maybe that is a there, but for the grace of God, for a mistake that somebody might make. And then we all did this. I did it then, and I'll do it now. If it had been me... But here's the other thing. Maybe she was just a big old dummy, too, because there was a different floor mat. Was somebody going to change the floor mats? You know, the welcome mat? Oh, somebody put a different welcome mat. Maybe at that point, I kind of get my act together. I pull my head out of my wherever it is, and I go, well, maybe there's just the big argument I just had with the police officer I'm having an affair with, or maybe the 13-hour shift I just worked. Maybe my brain is fried. Maybe I need to just stop, chill, take a look around, and really make sure that this is my apartment. If she'd have done that, both of them, John, is still alive. The failure to do that was a crime. 866-660-5759. In Garland, Tom. Hey, Mark Davis, welcome. How are you?
2: Hey, Mark. It's been a while since the trial, but I remember at least in some phase of the trial, I don't know if it was in the sentencing or after the trial itself, when she was testifying, I think she was forced to answer a question with the word murder in the question as opposed to kill. And I always wondered why her defense attorneys didn't either object to the question or could she have had the right to say, I'm not going to answer that question based on the premise that murder and kill are not the same word. And you know, did I kill him? Yes. Was it murderous intent? No. And so I just wonder if she got trapped in language at that time. And I may need to be corrected on the what exactly happened. But I think that's such a big distinction, even when they were trying to sentence her. Did she murder him? Did she kill him? Well, yes, he was dead because of the shot she fired. But yes. Did she murderously want him dead if she knew who he really was? No. Anyway,
0: that is a spectacular point. Let me riff on that for a little bit because you've sent us in exactly the right direction. And Tom, thank you. She was charged with murder because prosecutors concluded that she and this is what's got so weird, that she intentionally shot him, not merely that she acted recklessly. This is what struck me as weird. Did she intentionally shoot him? Heck yes, she intentionally shot him. There's somebody in my apartment. The mistake she made was it wasn't her apartment. Did she intentionally shoot him? Of course she did. But the mistake, that's why it's criminal negligence, is she neglected to realize where she was. So under Texas law, murder does include intentionally or knowingly causing someone's death or intending to cause serious bodily injury and committing an act clearly dangerous to human life, blah, blah, blah, blah, blah. And the difference is mental state, purpose or knowledge versus recklessness. I don't know if it may well be. That's why the gentleman's point is thoroughly sound. Did she have the right to like argue with the questioning attorney? Not so much. You can't really do that, but your attorneys can. And I think it's possible that her attorneys sort of sucked it up and took the murder charge because they knew she wasn't going to go to jail for 50 years. and that something more like a criminal negligence style punishment of about 10 was most likely to be on the table. She was first charged with manslaughter on September 9th of 2018, 3 days after the shooting. And then November, Dallas County Grand Jury, shocker, indicted her for murder instead. And the upgrade was because the grand jury said, hey, she drew her service weapon, she aimed, she fired because she meant to stop an intruder. All of that's true. She thought he was an intruder. Prosecutors argued that intending to kill or seriously injure the person in front of her still satisfied the murder statute, even though she was in the wrong apartment. And at trial, the prosecutors emphasized that she did not treat the situation as a possible mistake. She entered, fired twice, and did not immediately render aid. Well, she thought there's a dude in my apartment. So, and again, all of this, I'm having PTSD flashbacks about this now from the talk show world. It drove me crazy that she was charged with murder. She was totally overcharged, but she was not overpunished. So, another gentleman this half hour has made a very good point. We always see this through the lens of how we feel about Botham Jean, how we feel about Amber Geiger, how we feel about cops, how we feel about everything. But in a vacuum, take away the names, take away the race, take away everything, take away the badge. Does somebody who's been charged and convicted of something with a 10-year sentence, if they're a model prisoner, is them getting out in 7, does that seem kosher? Yes, it does. So this does to me. 851, Mark Davis, 668.
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6: This is Seth Leibson for townhall.com. One week after Israeli Prime Minister Bibi Netanyahu reminded the United Nations of the Entebbe terrorist attack, an international pro-Palestinian plane hijacking where four Israeli hostages and Netanyahu's brother were killed, another hijacking of a civilian airliner destined for Israel was attempted. Media has downplayed it, but it took courage and honor for the civilian passengers to subdue the terrorist and rescue the plane, their families, and fellow passengers. Had the terrorists been successful, no doubt there would have been celebrations throughout the Islamist world, from Gaza to the West Bank and in New York, just as there were the day after the terrorist slaughter of October 7, 2023. One passenger, Yaniv Hayoun, was particularly heroic in Wednesday's rescue. The world should know his name as it should know what he stood for. Innocence. Thank God we have Todd Beamers and Yaniv Hayouns among us. Thank God some can still distinguish between them and those that would kill them, and us, in the name of and for a delusion on behalf of depraved and malevolent values.
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0: It is Sting's birthday. 75 today. Isn't that crazy? Police broke out in the late 70s. Outlandos de Amor, Zenyatta Mondatta. Love those Police album titles. They broke up like 84, and then Sting ventures off into the solo career. This is Fields of Gold, one of my favorite solo Sting tracks. It's from that album I mentioned to Mike, Ten Summoners Tales from 1993, a play on Sting's real name, Gordon Sumner. Let's walk together. I summon you for the 9 o'clock hour. We've got stuff going on. 866-660-5759. 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
13: With SRN News, I'm Bob Agnew in Washington. President Trump is calling on his supporters to turn out and vote, even if they have to pretend that he's on the ballot to get their motivation. He addressed supporters last night near Dayton, Ohio, campaigning on behalf of Senator John Husted, is up for re-election. President says that Iran has virtually given up any plans for a nuclear weapon. Before departing for the White House yesterday, the president spoke about the ongoing conflict with Iran. He has recently warned that the country needs to change its policies or face the possibility of a very strong U.S. reaction.
14: We have a decision that I'll make about Iran. Iran's been decimated, so the only question is it'll either be the easy way or the hard way.
13: Authorities have found debris from an air ambulance that went missing off the coast of Massachusetts. The FAA says it lost contact with the Gulfstream G-100 early yesterday. This is SRN News.
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27: 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Time now for Striking Gold. Here's your host, Kenny Michaels. That's what that little recording just said. Welcome aboard. It's great to have you. I am thrilled to be here today. We got a lot to talk about. We got a lot of exciting news to talk about. Yay, yay, yay. All right, here we go. I'm going to go ahead and turn the phone lines on. Ladies and gentlemen, the number to get me live in studio is 888-961-0222. 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Or you can go to Striking Gold. You can go to Striking Gold with Kenny. 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It's crazy. 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
1: 2-2. Call them. They're there right now. Tell them you're listening to the sexiest guy on radio, the good looking Kenny Michaels. All right. So here's what I want to start with today, because one of the things that helps me produce a show each week is things people say to me, customers, people who reach out, Mr. Michaels, I want to move my IRA. Let's get it done. Mr. Michaels, here's some cash. I want to get it done. Blah, blah, blah, blah, blah. And I get asked a lot of questions, and I thought I'd spend a little time this morning addressing people's concerns, because it's legitimate concerns. So I'm going to address it. All right. 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There's two ways you can do it. 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Great. It's fabulous. Now, I've heard all kinds of stories. People say to me, well, Mr. Michaels, what if someone breaks in my house? Well, first of all, nobody knows you have it, because we don't make an announcement. We don't get on Eyewitness News and go, from the desert to the sea in all of Southern California, this is Jerry Dunphy. Remember Jerry Dunphy? This is Jerry Dunphy. And Joe Schmo bought gold from Golden Crest Metals, and here's his address. Go there and rob him. It's not on the news, people. Nobody knows you have it. That's the first thing. Secondly, you buy a safe for $600, a good one. I can refer you to a place if you need it. And it's fireproof, and you bolt it to your foundation of your house, and you put it in your closet, throw a blankie over it. Nobody knows you have it, and it's magnificent. Now, taking possession of the gold. Oh, well, first I want to say this. If you're one of these people freaked out about, well, what if somebody steals it? Then my advice is, A, you're watching too much Law and Order and Criminal Minds and Blue Bloods. You're watching too much of that. I watch those shows, by the way. I love Law & Order Special Victims Unit. Love that show. And Blue Bloods. It's too bad they got rid of it off here. I love Blue Bloods. I think Tom Selleck plays a great police chief. Oh, yeah. Commissioner, whatever. Yeah. Oh, yeah. Great show. Anyway, when you take possession of the metal, it's a magnificent way to transfer wealth to your next generation with zero government involvement. It's fabulous. What does the Grinch say? Fabulous, right? So it's fabulous. So don't be afraid to take possession of the metal. And if you live in a world where you're paranoid that someone's going to come in your window and now know you have gold and silver and they're going to try and steal your metals, you have an imagination. I'm not saying people don't get robbed. Don't get your panties in a wad. I'm not saying people don't get robbed. Sure, burglaries happen. Sure. You know, you can put, if you don't really want it at home, you could put it in a safe deposit box at a bank, but I really don't advise that, because banks are struggling financially to stay afloat. And if your bank goes belly up and shuts their door, well, then guess what? They have a key to your safe deposit box and you can't get in, and there's your thief right there working at the bank. There's the thief you were worried about at your house is working at the bank. So don't be afraid. Take possession of the metal. When you buy a car, you take possession of it, right? Don't you worry that someone's going to break into your house and see you have a brand new car in the garage, and they're going to open your garage, they're going to hotwire your car and steal it. How come you take possession of the car? Why don't you park it in the neighbor's garage? How come that doesn't worry you? If they want to steal your car, they'll steal your car. And besides, when you buy physical gold and silver and it's shipped to your home, ladies and gentlemen, put it in your homeowner's insurance policy. That's what I do. They steal it, I'm insured. See? Works out well. All right. So that hopefully answers the question of theft. People worried about taking possession of them. That's ridiculous. Just ridiculous. You're spending too much time in front of the TV. Okay. All right. Number two. A lot of people are concerned about what happens if I buy gold and silver in my IRA or cash. 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So don't ever sweat about how do I liquidate it if I need to. Gold and silver is more liquid than stocks. Think about that. When you liquidate your stocks, your tax guy makes a commission. Doesn't that disgust you? Do you know when you liquidate gold and silver through Golden Crest Metals, there's no fees, no commissions of any kind, not $1. So gold is better and easier to liquidate than stinking stocks. Okay. The next thing people worry about is, what happens if I die? Well, you're going to die. Unless you have some kind of secret or magic that I don't know about. We're all going to die. And we all have beneficiaries. You are literally, I don't want to use a certain word on air, so I got to figure out what word to use here. You are literally backstabbing your beneficiary. I would use another word, but I don't know if I can say it, so I'm not. You are literally backstabbing your beneficiary of your retirement account if you leave it in stocks. You're sticking it to them after you're dead, because they are going to pay so much tax on that inheritance that you stuck it to them. Now, if your beneficiary is your kid, your daughter, your son, your grandchildren, your brother, your aunt, your uncle, your well, probably wouldn't be your parents, but maybe, never know. Someone you love, why would you stick it to them? Why? Because they made you mad one time because they went to the baseball game and you couldn't go. So now you're, oh, I'll get you back. Wait till I die and you pay all this tax in my retirement account. I'll show you. Really? Why would you backstab your heirs? I don't understand. Like, I got five kids. Okay, I know you think I'm crazy. I am a little crazy. But I got five boys and a grandson. God knows I could use a little pink in my house. By the way, in case you don't know, I said it before, I'm expecting another grandbaby. We do not know the sex yet. Please, dear Lord Jesus, let this be a girl. Not that if it's a boy, I'll be bummed, because I got the cutest little grandson in America for sure. But he looks just like the good-looking Kenny Michaels. But a little girl with a little pink in my home would sure be a bright spot, huh? Anyway, so why would I want to backstab my kids? Why would I want to do that? Why would I want to backstab my children and leave them in a situation where Uncle Sam's going to crawl all over them? Why would I do that? And as long as I was in stocks, I was doing that to my kids. And I woke up one day and realized, holy smokes, I can keep more of my money and give them more of my money if I just go to gold. Okay? If I just go to gold. And so, that's why you move to gold. So when it comes to your beneficiaries, it's not just you that's benefiting from the precious metals. It's your heirs are benefiting. Make sense? Your heirs benefit from a tax standpoint. So it's one of these parties where everybody wins. I love that. I love that. All right. So those are questions I'm asked all the time. I thought I would address them on this show, okay? Just so you guys have a clear understanding that I don't want to say there's no risk to gold, because there's a risk in everything we do, right? Any investment, there is some kind of risk. But the small minimal risk in gold is smaller risk than any other investment out there. That's why it's the ultimate safe haven. Why do experts for thousands of years have said gold and silver is a safe haven? Because it's safe. It's a safer place to put your money. When we're old, like me, I'm 64. When we're old, we want safety. Right? I've said before, how many of you book a flight and climb on a paper airplane to go to your destination? Well, think about it. Ladies and gentlemen, this is Delta Flight 136, and we are ready for takeoff. Due to wind and turbulence, there will be no cart service, no drink service, because we're on a paper airplane. Okay? No, that's not too safe for me. At 64, that's not safe. If I was 25, I might daredevil it, but not at 64. I'm going to go in one of those planes where I have a roof over my head, an overhead compartment. I get a little free drink coming down the aisle, right? And there's always someone with a pet. If you ever noticed that, that's another irritating thing of mine. If you ever want to know anything about Kenny Michaels, know this. One of my biggest pet peeves is people bringing pets on an airplane. I had a flight to my grandson. I got to tell you the story real quick. I'm going to digress. I can't help it. I went to visit my grandson in Oregon, and I'm sitting two rows behind first class. And two rows in front of me, in first class, I hear the plane's taking off, and I hear, meow, meow, meow. And as the plane's taking off, and you know how it takes off, your ears kind of get crazy? Then I'm hearing this, meow, meow, meow, the whole 2.5 hours. I swear to you, when the lady came down to bring drinks, I said, ma'am, get that cat a bourbon. Do something. But I'd still rather be on a plane with a roof over my head and an overhead compartment and a cat on the plane than be on a paper airplane because it's not safe. It's not safe at our age to be in paper investments. It's not safe. It's not safe to be in stocks. It is not safe at our age. It is safe when you're young because Father Time is on your side. You've heard me talk about this. It's safe because at 25 years old, we have a long way to go before we'll need our retirement account. But at 60, 61, 62, 63, 68, 69, 84, 85, it ain't safe. It ain't safe. We need safety. We have to protect ourselves. We're not the young chicken we thought we were. I'm good looking. I look like a young chicken. But I ain't a young chicken. Okay? Not an old hen either, but somewhere in between, if there is such a thing. Anyway, the point is, that's what gold is. Gold is the safety. That's why people go to gold. All right, let me give you some information. According to 24/7 Wall Street, which is a big financial article, financial news source, a $500,000 retirement account triggers an $18,900 withdrawal at age 73. That means if you have $500,000 in your retirement account, when you have to start withdrawing money from it, at that amount, someone's going to have to take $18,900. And then they're taxed on that $18,900 a lot. But if you move to gold and silver, and it's $500,000, you still have to take $18,900. Aha.

anyway, whatever. People are crazy. Anyway, so people say, I've been listening to your show for a long time and my IRA is going nowhere. Okay, listen, wake up, wake up. Your retirement account's not going to go anywhere. Okay? And here's a prime example. You wake up on Monday morning, the market's down 200 points. Okay, so it finished Monday down 200. You get up on Tuesday, Tuesday's done, it finished down 100. I'm using just round numbers. Wednesday, it finished down $75. We're at 375 already. Thursday, it finished down 200. We're at 575. And then Friday, boom, it goes up 400. You're still down 175. That's why your account goes nowhere in stocks. Because the stock market is manipulated by the big boys, by the government. It's manipulated by everything that goes on. If they want it to go down, they'll make it go down. They don't care about you. So your balance in your account never really jumps. Think about when you started your retirement account to now, and you're a senior. Think about when you started your retirement account to now. How long it took to get to where it is. It took 30 years. 30 years! But now you're 64. Do you have 30 more years? You don't. That's why you go to gold, right? So Trump pushing out $10,000 for gold from Jim Rickards' video. Fabulous. Wells Fargo saying the same thing, $10,000 in gold. Fabulous. And last week I talked about China sucking up silver. Let's talk about that. China is creating a silver shortage. I'm thrilled to hear it. I am thrilled. Thank you, China. Here we go again. I hate saying I'm an American, but I'm always saying thank you, China. Thank you, China. Thank you, China. It's not for the Kung Pao chicken. I got news for you. It's because I'm invested in precious metals and they're pushing this whole stinking thing up and I'm killing it. Thank you, China. So when you take a retirement account and you move to gold, you move to safety. Okay? Everything has a risk, folks. Going out to the mail has a risk. You could get run over. There's a risk to going out to get the mail. Somebody could run you over. There's always a risk. But we old people want safety. We want to know that my money's going to be there when you need it. Here's a question. I've asked this before on this show. I'll ask it again. Here's a question. How comfortable do you feel your money will be there in your IRA when you need it if you left it where it is with everything going on in the world today? Most of you say, I don't feel comfortable. Well, then there you go. When in doubt, get out. When in doubt, get out. Here's another thing for you. People are rushing to gold. They're rushing to silver with their retirement accounts, with their cash. Why? Because they're realizing that it's private. Okay? A lot of Americans have realized that they can't retire unless they go to gold. Because of how much tax is going to be ripped from them when they decide to call it quits and start taking money. Goldman Sachs said gold will rise a lot more before year end. There you go. Bloomberg, China adding more gold. 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You won't have enough to retire. Wow. 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Unless you're in gold, you won't have enough to retire. 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We'll be right back.

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0: 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Okay. By the way, follow me on Instagram and Facebook by typing in Striking Gold with Kenny Michaels. Okay. A couple things I want to share. So I think I played this video for you a couple weeks ago, and there's a part of the video. I'm going to let it play again. And then after it's done, I want you to hear, this is Jim Rickards. If you don't know who Jim Rickards is, he is considered probably the biggest number one gold, the precious metals guru for sure in this country, probably worldwide. Okay. And he's very smart. And he talked about what gold's going to do by the end of the year. And there's certain words he says. And so I want you to listen to this. I'm going to play it for you right now. Let's go ahead.
1: The confidence cracks when people start to question whether the government has things under control. Money flows to gold. And it's just getting started. My target is $10,000 per ounce. And I believe we could see it before the end of 2026. Even $20,000 is not out of the question. But the higher gold rises, the more likely it becomes. Once gold gets rolling, the mass itself starts working in its favor.
0: Okay. Right in the beginning, he says, when the system starts to crack and people lose faith in the government, they move to gold. That's what he said. When confidence starts to crack and people lose faith in the government, I didn't say in our president. I said in our government. When people lose faith in the government, they run to gold. That's what he said. Now, what he's seeing is the crack in the armor and consumer confidence is way down. When consumer confidence is way down, gas prices are up, food prices are up, everything's up, right? Then what happens is we lose confidence in our government. Where do we go? We run to gold. So be honest. And this is not a matter, this question I'm going to ask has nothing to do whether you like the president or not. This is not a personal vendetta or a personal plug for the president. The government as a whole, do you have confidence in the government as a whole? Who's the government? Well, it's not just our president, guys. Do you have confidence in Chuck Schumer? Oh boy. Do you have confidence in AOC? How about Albert Einstein? I mean, Bernie Sanders, right? He looks like Albert Einstein. How about Bernie Sanders? You have confidence in that? Do you have confidence in Omar, the Omar lady? That's our government. Not just our president. That's our government. So the issue becomes when confidence goes down and there's cracks in the system, he said, people go to gold. He says 10,000, he wouldn't be shocked if it hit 20 by end of year. It's not going to hit 20 by the end of the year. I can tell you that now. 10, very possible. Not going to hit 20. But here's what I want to go with. What about you? Do you have confidence in our government? With everything going on in the world, with the fighting between the Democrats and Republicans, everybody's fighting, everybody's pushing back, everybody's bagging on everybody. Do you have confidence in the government? If the answer is no, you heard what he said, go to gold. That's what he said. So what he's seeing is that generally our public has no confidence. Where are they going to go? They're going to go to protect their money. That's why he thinks gold's going to go like crazy. And then to top it all off, to put the cherry on the sundae, our president takes Jim Rickards' video and pushes it out on his personal Truth Social worldwide, I might add. Wow. Wow. Because internationally, there's no confidence in the dollar. So confidence is down internationally for the U.S. So that's why Europe and China and Asia are all running to gold. That's why Korea is now buying gold all of a sudden. India is sucking up silver. 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Because there's no confidence. And Jim Rickards said when there's cracks in the system and the people lose confidence in the U.S. government, that includes other governments, lose confidence in the U.S. government, where do they go? They go to gold. That's why you're seeing the predictions they are. That's why you're seeing the gold rush. And if you're not in it, if you're not joining it, you're missing out on a huge, huge, huge benefit to you. Okay. Now, I've had people reach out who say, my financial advisor doesn't want me going to gold. Ladies and gentlemen, your Lexus dealer doesn't want you buying a Mercedes. Right? Right? Your dentist doesn't want you to go to another dentist. Right? He doesn't want you to do that. He wants you to stick with him. Progressive don't want you going to Allstate. Right? But your financial guy has no interest in you. He has interest in his commission. And because he can't sell you the physical metal, he can't make money. So he's not going to push you to go somewhere or invest in something that he can't benefit from. That's selfish. That's selfish. Not shellfish. Selfish. Because if he's managing your money and he's truly an advisor, he would be advising properly. Everybody's going to gold. That's why it's so popular. Okay. If you are in a 30%, let's say you're in a 25% tax bracket and you have $500,000 in your IRA, that's going to trigger an $18,900 withdrawal when you turn age 73. Period. It's going to be mandatory. And when you take that $18,900 out and you're in stocks, you're going to pay tax. You're going to pay approximately $4,600 in tax on that $18,000. Doesn't that bother you? But if you took it in silver, if you took that withdrawal, that $18,900 in silver, if you took it in silver and you took it out in silver form and you did that today, instead of paying $4,600 in tax, right? You would end up, I'll tell you how much you would pay exactly. You would end up paying, ready for this? Ready for this? Here it comes. And this, and remember, I told you pay $4,600 $4,600 in tax if you left it in stock, right? Okay. If you took it in silver, here's what you're going to pay. I'll do it for you right now. Hold on 1 second. I'm gonna grab it and do it. And here we go. You're going to pay approximately $1,200 in tax if you took it out in silver. So would you rather pay $4,600 or $1,200? That's the advantage in gold and silver right there. That's an approximate, but there you go. If you took $18,900 out of your account today in dollars and you're in a 25% tax bracket, you'll pay $4,600 to the government. But if you took that $18,900 out in silver, your actual silver that you own, the physical silver, you pay $1,200 in tax. That is the advantage in moving to precious metals. That's why seniors go there. So I hope that helps, okay? Because people are just not getting it. And they wonder, you know, how can it help me? How can it help me? There is no better investment these days than physical gold and silver. Okay, now, here's something else I want to mention. President Trump is pushing for more gold to come into this country. There's a fight going on between China and the United States right now. Here we go again. Every time these two countries battle over gold, we win. We meaning me. I win because my IRA is in gold. If your IRA is in gold, you win. Every time China and the U.S. go at it regarding gold and silver, you win if you're invested. You win, baby. You win. There's a huge fight right now going on as to who will have more gold by 2020, by the end of 2026. China's going bananas with buying gold, and they're resetting it right now. How exciting is that? And then you've got Trump bringing more in from Venezuela, bringing gold in from Iran, pushing out on his True Social 10,000 by the end of the year with Jim Rickards, having a gold phone put on his desk, decorating the entire Oval Office in all gold, How much more of a subliminal message do you need to know where we're headed? And Trump came out and said, China is backing the yuan by gold because they want the yuan as the reserve currency for the world. Why? Well, it makes sense. Gold makes you strong. Gold, spinach. So, you know, spinach to Popeye? Right? Right? Spinach to Popeye? Is that's what gold is to your IRA, spinach to Popeye. Right? He eats the spinach and he's like this big brute guy. Right? Well, that's what gold is to your retirement account. That's what gold is to your money in the bank. It's spinach. It's the spinach Popeye has. 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Go there, answer a couple questions. It'll come to my email. I'll call you personally, folks. Let's go. The excitement for gold and silver between now and the end of the year is absolutely insane. All the predictions of doubling for gold and tripling for silver. Bank of America, Citibank, China now is trying to sucking up more silver, trying to make it harder to get silver in the world, which creates a shortage. A shortage creates higher prices. Higher prices means more money in my retirement account. Let's go! That's why I say thank you, China. So that's what I'm telling you, is what a time. And if you've already bought gold, buy more. If you already bought silver, buy more. Double down on it. This is your opportunity. And I want to touch on something. I don't know how much time I have left, but I want to touch on something else that I want to warn everybody about. We are getting close to midterms, right? The elections are important, right? It may not sway Trump's way. And if it doesn't, a lot of things he's doing may get tough to pass, right? But what I'm more concerned with is what happens when Trump is no longer president. Okay? There's a lot of talk in the Democratic world about taxing retirement accounts, unrealized gains. Now, if you don't know what an unrealized gain is, let me tell you what it is. It's a gain that, so if you're invested in stocks and your stock goes up, that's a gain. It's unrealized because you didn't take it out. So it's a gain. It's just not a realized gain because you haven't taken it in your hand. So the Democrats want to tax when your account goes up, even if you don't take it out. They want to tax you on the increase. How do you avoid this? It's crazy. Well, and Kamala talked about it during the campaign against Trump. She did it was North Carolina or Houston. She did a campaign stop, made a speech and said flat out, she's going to tax unrealized gains in retirement accounts. Okay. And if they tax unrealized gains in retirement accounts, that means even if your account goes up, you're going to pay a tax. So how do you get it out of their eyeballs? You go to gold. Because gold's private. Once you go to gold, you're off their vision. You're off their eyeballs. The government doesn't have their eyeballs on your account anymore. Gold is going to save your rear end. If Trump doesn't, if the Republicans don't win in 28, Trump's gold and silver is going to save your rear end. In retirement accounts, even in cash in the bank, it's all about trust. Who do I trust and who don't I trust? Right? I understand banks exist. I understand we have to have bank accounts and we have to, you know, pay our bills. Yes. Do I trust my bank? I do not. Do I trust my government? I do not. I learned from Ronald Reagan. What was it he said? The nine words Ronald Reagan said that Americans should fear. Knock, knock. We're here from the government. We're here to help you. Okay? I don't trust them. So if I don't trust them, why am I giving them my money? I don't make it a habit of giving people my money who I don't trust. If I don't trust Wall Street, I don't invest in it. Now, the banks, yeah, I have to have some money in the bank. I do have bills to pay, but I minimize. Since I have to give you money and I don't trust you, you're not going to get all my money. You're going to get a little bit of my money because I have to give you money. The rest of my money is going in a place that's none of your business. And it's growing like crazy without you getting your hands in it or Uncle Sam getting their hands on it. That is the way we need to live because that's the way we're going. Other countries don't trust our government. If they don't trust our government, why should I trust my government? What do I know they don't know? Nothing. So if China doesn't trust us, if France doesn't trust us, if Great Britain doesn't trust us, if India doesn't trust us, and they're all running to gold and they don't trust our money, why would I trust our money? Hell, Warren Buffett doesn't trust our money. That's why you go to gold. So, look, what an opportunity. Jim Rickard saying it's going to go to 10,000, maybe even 20 by the end of the year. Folks, it's not going to go to 20. I'm telling you now. Gold is not going to jump to 20,000 by year end. That would be, if that happened, I would do the show naked. Okay, and trust me, my engineer and my cameraman do not want me to do the show naked. Trust me on that. If gold goes to 20,000 by year end, I'll do the show naked. Okay? Naked, they say. Listen, it's not going to go to 20,000. But could it go to 10? Well, I think so. Because there's a lot of lack of government confidence and cracks in the armor, and that's what drives people and country to gold. This makes sense to you, right? If you're wondering why your retirement account's going nowhere, why would it? You're not in control of it. Why would it? Why would you expect your retirement account to go anywhere when you're not in control of it? Get out of what's manipulated and get into what's real. Does that make sense? I hope so. Because, ladies and gentlemen, I'm no genius. I know some of you think I am. I am good looking, but I'm no genius. But I would rather be in control of my money than let someone else be in control of my money. Right? Because if I fail, I have only me to blame. And it's my mistake. But I also know that I won't fail because I'm in gold. You've heard me say on this show for years that my IRA is killing it. Why? Because I have the right product. I have the right gold products, right silver products, and I'm killing it. And if you see the price of gold drop one day, I'm still doing well. If you see the price of gold go up one day, I'm still doing well. I win either way. But I know what I'm doing. And one of the things that got me to do this show years ago was the passion I have to help seniors. I don't care if you're 25 years old. Go make money, go lose money. I don't care about you. I don't care about you from I care about you as a human. I don't care about you from a financial sense because you're still young and you still got time. You have time. I'm 64. I don't have any time. So moving to gold, follow what everybody's doing. China, Bloomberg says here, China adds more gold. Again, more gold again. What is going on? I'll tell you what's going on. There's a huge buzz and a huge excitement for physical gold and silver. That's where the excitement is. So, call Golden Crest Metals right now, 888-406-6222. 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I'd love to have you. I'm Kenny Michaels. This is Striking Gold. Thank you for tuning in. We'll see you next week. God bless. Bye-bye.

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7: This is Seth Leibson for townhall.com. 1 week after Israeli Prime Minister Bibi Netanyahu reminded the United Nations of the Entebbe terrorist attack, an international pro-Palestinian plane hijacking where four Israeli hostages and Netanyahu's brother were killed, another hijacking of a civilian airliner destined for Israel was attempted. Media has downplayed it, but it took courage and honor for the civilian passengers to subdue the terrorist and rescue the plane, their families, and fellow passengers. Had the terrorists been successful, no doubt there would have been celebrations throughout the Islamist world, from Gaza to the West Bank and in New York, just as there were the day after the terrorist slaughter of October 7, 2023. One passenger, Yaniv Hayoun, was particularly heroic in Wednesday's rescue. The world should know his name as it should know what he stood for. Innocence. Thank God we have Todd Beamers and Yaniv Hayouns among us. Thank God some can still distinguish between them and those that would kill them, and us, in the name of and for a delusion on behalf of depraved and malevolent values.
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10: Washington. Chris Pike's attorney says Tennessee's governor should commute Pike's death sentence to a life sentence after the failed execution this week. Stephen Farrell told CNN's State of the Union.
11: I think she has been put through some really, really bad mental torture. And
10: the U.S. Supreme Court expected to hear several high-profile cases in its new term, which gets underway next week.
12: The High Court will reconvene for a new nine-month term and is expected to consider whether laws that ban semi-automatic rifles violate the Second Amendment, as well as the legality of voting laws that require proof of citizenship. The justices will also decide how much authority parents have over children who identify as transgender, if immigrants must remain in detention while they await deportation, and if lawmakers can sue oil companies for their role in climate change. I'm Lisa Carton.
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27: This week on Capitol Hill, your insider's guide to the stories shaping Washington and the world. 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
28: Very soon, you'll see things happening very soon, but we have a nation that's been virtually destroyed, and we have, you know, their military is totally wiped out, and we're going to have that war won very quickly. One way or the other. They'll either be one way or the other.
27: That was President Donald Trump putting Iran on notice as diplomatic efforts falter and questions grow over what comes next in the conflict. Tim Rice, Washington Bureau Chief for the Daily Wire and host of the District Club podcast, joins us. Meanwhile, Democrats take aim at Israel over Judea and Samaria as international pressure on the Jewish state intensifies.
29: We've seen violent Israeli settlers attacking Palestinian civilians with impunity. They're pushing Palestinians off their land, burning cars and buildings and mosques, destroying crops and water systems, and assaulting residents in their own communities.
27: That was Maryland Democratic Senator Chris Van Hollen. Former Congresswoman Michelle Bachmann, Distinguished Professor at Large at Regent University, joins us later. Then pro-life states are going on offense to protect their laws and the unborn.
30: This morning, the states of Louisiana, Alabama, and Arkansas have taken legal action in the United States Supreme Court, and we will continue to take every action that we can take to try and enforce our laws and to make sure that it is the United States Supreme Court that will decide whether New York, California, and Massachusetts can attack our sovereignty, not those states.
27: That was Louisiana Attorney General Liz Merle. She joins me in studio. With the midterms just weeks away, new polling raises questions about who will control Congress. And there's also questions about the direction of the Democratic Party. House Majority Leader Steve Scalise joins us from the campaign trail. And in Nebraska, 5 months of government indifference ended in a matter of minutes once the nation started watching.
0: So this issue is much bigger than Andrew Coates. There are young men and women throughout Nebraska who have completed their education through homeschooling. Many are pursuing careers in law enforcement, fire service, emergency medical services, and other professions. We should be encouraging individuals to serve their communities, not creating unnecessary barriers that prevent them from even getting through the application process.
27: That was Cedar Bluffs Fire Chief Chris Lichtenberg speaking before the Fremont, Nebraska City Council earlier this week. All of that and more straight ahead on This Week on Capitol Hill.
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27: All right, we begin with the week's top stories. President Trump is signaling that time may be running short for diplomacy with Iran as Tehran reportedly prepares for a broader response if fighting resumes. And here at home, the economic numbers are sending mixed signals. Growth has been stronger than expected, and inflation came in below forecast. Yet consumer confidence has fallen to its lowest level in more than 12 years. And Congress has left Washington until after the midterm elections, leaving unfinished business behind as lawmakers head home to campaign. Joining us now to break down these stories is Tim Rice. He's the Washington Bureau Chief for the Daily Wire and host of the District Club podcast. Tim, welcome back to This Week on Capitol Hill. Thanks for joining us.
2: Thanks for having me.
27: All right, let's start with Iran. We just heard President Trump say that the war will be won very quickly, one way or another. What is he signaling, and how close are we to another major escalation?
2: It's a great question. And, you know, it's fascinating because the president made such a point of saying pretty much to anyone who would listen that he was not racing to wrap the war on Iran before the midterms. Right. He was not thinking of, or not that he wasn't thinking of, but he was not going to adjudicate the war on Iran based on a domestic political calculus. And I think that what we've seen is that he really stuck to that. But now we're just getting to a point. Given the continuing Iranian attacks on the region, we see just today or just earlier this week that there seems to be an Iranian link to the attempted hijacking of that Israeli plane. I think that it's just getting to a point where the president and his advisors feel that the war does need to come to a close soon, because if not, it's just going to keep going in this sort of uncomfortable stasis, Iranian attacks, American retaliation. So how close are we to another attack or a resumption of hostilities? I'm not sure, but I would gather pretty closely. Even President Trump, who obviously, as far as presidential rhetoric go, is not no stranger to making bombastic statements. Even he, I don't think, would go in front of the United Nations General Assembly and say something like, we're either going to need a full regime change to make Iran an ally, or we're going to wipe them off the face of the planet. Like, you don't present publicly to the community of nations a diplomacy or annihilation dichotomy unless you're planning to, or at least are very ready to, engage in some serious hostilities in the near future.
27: But Tim, it sounded like this week that the diplomatic path that they were pursuing once again broke down. So it doesn't appear that there is a viable diplomatic path forward.
2: No, I don't think there is. And frankly, Tony, I don't think there ever has been. I mean, even setting aside the fact that this is a rogue regime that was literally founded, one of its founding principles was hating and wanting to eliminate the United States of America. Set that aside. Set aside the fact that we don't really know who's running the country. The Ayatollah's son is apparently still alive, but we know that it's a big power struggle in Tehran. Set all that aside, this is kind of the perfect situation for a relatively small state like Iran that wants to punch above its weight class, right? Anytime the United States comes back to the negotiating table, that makes the Iranian regime look stronger than it is, because the most powerful country in the world is sitting down at a negotiating table with it for the 15th time with the foreknowledge that these negotiations right. will probably fail and that the Iranians probably won't keep their end of the bargain, instead of just wiping them off the face of the earth, which we have to do. I think that it's a very good, it bolsters the regime. It makes the United States look weak in the community of nations. And I also think something that we've sort of stop talking about, but let's remember why this engagement started. The Iranian people. This whole thing started because Donald Trump said help is on the way when the Iranian people tried to overthrow their oppressive regime, which they hate. Every time that the United States sits down with their oppressors to negotiate, instead of attacking them, attacking their nuclear facilities, trying to intervene, that has to be a crushing blow, an absolute demoralizing blow for the Iranian people. So to the extent the president often says that he wants to see the Iranian people rise up, topple this regime, and build a new country, that's not going to happen, I don't think, if we keep allowing the Iranians to do whatever they want and then allow them to come back to the negotiating table.
27: Yeah, I think your assessment is correct. And I think this is classic Iranian regime. They negotiate and never arrive at a settlement. I want to switch here at home. We're getting seemingly contradictory signals on the economy. Growth has been stronger than expected, and inflation came in below forecast. But consumer confidence has fallen to its lowest level in more than 12 years. It's kind of that old saying, perception is reality. People are not feeling well, and so we're not seeing it in their confidence in the economy.
2: Yeah, I think a couple of things are going on here. The first is just that, you know, I think that the consumer confidence is sort of a lagging indicator, right? So we've seen the second quarter growth was better than we thought. It's probably not going to be until Q3 or Q4 that people start really kind of internalizing that feeling, right? Realizing, especially if growth holds steady or continues, right? It takes long to sort of get out of the mindset, to your point, perception is reality. But I think the other thing, and this sort of also goes to the perception question, is I think we're seeing the other side of the affordability coin, or the other edge of the sword, if you will, right? Republicans started it, but both parties now have made affordability a political watchword. It's a major issue in the midterm campaigns. It's something the White House talks about. When you continually draw attention to affordability, but right, then fail to make things immediately more affordable, which I don't say is a criticism, by the way, it's obviously not something that the White House can just snap its fingers right and make things affordable, but because that's happening, you know, it really is on people's minds. And, you know, same with the gas prices and the war in Iran, right? As these things are so constantly in the conversation, prices could be falling, things could be getting more affordable. But as people are just hearing that things aren't affordable, it's going to take a little bit longer for their perception to adjust.
27: That is true. But one trip to the pump in the grocery store does keep that in front of you. All right, very quickly, we've got a little over a minute left. Congress has now left Washington, both the House and the Senate, until after the midterms. What was left unfinished?
2: I mean, I so much was left unfinished. You know, I was sort of thinking when they gaveled out, what will this Congress be remembered for? I think, unfortunately, it's one of those Congresses that's going to be remembered more for what they didn't do, right? One of the largest governments in history, which, unlike most government shutdowns, dragged out long enough that we saw actual day-to-day impacts, things like longer TSA lines and waits at airports and stuff like that. Obviously, the Save America Act was incredibly controversial, and lawmakers did not pass that. I think that it's not just that this Congress didn't do anything, it's that it continued to try to do things, and both sides, both parties, and voters from both parties left, I think, feeling disappointed. Republicans didn't get the Save America Act, didn't get as much funding as they wanted for the border or for the president's initiatives. Democrats probably feel like they couldn't really impeach the president or do anything on that front, in the investigative front, in the minority. They probably think that we spent too much money on ICE and on Homeland Security. So I think that much like their constituents, the lawmakers in this Congress are leaving Washington feeling a little bit disappointed in the session that just preceded them.
27: You know, Tim, it probably speaks to the divided nature, the political polarization that we see both in government and the country. Tim Rice, thanks so much for joining us. Always appreciate your insight. All right, coming up next, former Congresswoman Michelle Bachmann joins us. Don't go away.
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27: Welcome back to This Week on Capitol Hill. I'm your host, Tony Perkins. Thanks so much for tuning in. 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All right, it has been another consequential week for Israel. On Monday,

0: violence. And so, yes, this is something that should be checked. You don't hear of calls against the Arabs that are bringing about the violence. You hear no calls for that. But in fact, we're hearing just the opposite. And you mentioned this plane attack that occurred this week. This is unbelievable, this attack. If people haven't heard about it yet, they should Google this. And this was a plane fly Dubai airline, and it was filled with about 174 Israelis. And so it was a fellow from Oman, an Arab from Oman, and he was very religious, you might say, with his Islamic faith. He was actually a terrorist. And he wanted to bring down the plane. That was his goal. And there's one report that I read today that he said to the passengers who pulled him out of the cockpit, "I want you to kill me," because he failed at his mission. So what this says is that he was attempting to die as an Islamic martyr to kill Jews and bring the plane down. This is as bad as it gets, Tony. And yet here the Senate is occupying themselves with trying to make Jews look bad when it's really the Arabs that are bringing about the violence, particularly in Judea Samaria. They're trying to delegitimize the right of the Jewish people to live in their own land.
1: 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Thanks so much for joining us. Louisiana Attorney General Liz Merle joins us next. Don't go away.
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1: Welcome back to This Week on Capitol Hill. I'm your host, Tony Perkins. On Wednesday, the attorneys general of Louisiana, Alabama, and Arkansas announced a federal lawsuit against New York, California, and Massachusetts. The suit challenges abortion shield laws that promote and facilitate the trafficking of abortion drugs through the mail and prevent states from enforcing their own pro-life laws. Joining me now in studio to discuss this and more is Louisiana Attorney General Liz Murrell. General Murrell, thank you so much for joining us. Welcome back to This Week on Capitol Hill. All right, so tell us about this lawsuit.
10: So this lawsuit is one of two that we filed, but this is an original action that Louisiana, Arkansas, and Alabama have filed against Massachusetts, California, and New York, challenging their shield laws because those laws are intended to nullify our laws in our state and facilitate illegal abortion pill trafficking.
1: Shield laws shielding the prescribers of these abortion drugs, which are illegal in Louisiana. So they're basically right. Shielding drug traffickers from the legal ramifications in Louisiana.
10: They shield the doctor. They shield the pharmacist. They shield anybody who is involved with, you know, what I call the pill pipeline, yeah, sending those pills into our state. And they are doing it for a political purpose. They are doing it because they disapprove of the laws that our state has passed. And so they want to flood our state with those pills illegally.
1: So when a prescription comes into Louisiana from, say, New York or from California, there'll be nothing on the bottle? No name of a prescriber?
10: Right. They sanitize it. And so you may never know who actually prescribed those pills. And in some cases, there is at least one organization, an online form, you know, that's run by a particular group where the pills come from India. There's a couple of other groups that are sending pills that are manufactured by Biogen Pro and Danko, and those are FDA approved drugs. They're the only two, I think, that are FDA approved in our country, but they are continuing, you know, there are people that are then writing those prescriptions, filling the prescription bottle and sending it into our state with no name on it, no pharmacy on it, no, you know, no recipient name on it.
1: Is there any other drug that's treated like this?
10: None.
1: Just this, because it's an abortion drug.
10: Right.
1: You mentioned the pipeline. You have been investigating this in terms of this pipeline of drugs coming into states that where it's illegal.
10: Right.
1: Have your agents actually gone online and ordered these drugs?
10: They have. We have engaged in a number of controlled buys where my agents will buy the pills off the internet.
1: Are there any kind of consultation with a medical person?
10: There's none.
1: They're not even validating who's buying these?
10: They don't verify who's even buying them. They don't. I mean, you know, and then they mail them to anybody who basically fills out a form on the internet. So it's extraordinarily irresponsible.
1: What other drugs are treated like that?
10: None. There aren't any.
1: So
10: that's
1: this
10: why
1: is,
10: we say this really isn't health care.
1: Right.
10: This is pill pushing.
1: But this is what's led to cases of men buying these drugs,
10: right,
1: and either surreptitiously giving them to their impregnated partner or forcing them to take it.
10: Right. Right. I told you about a case that we have right now in Lafayette where a young woman was forced against her will. She did not know that she was consuming the pills. Her father had put it into food she was consuming and forced her into premature labor. That baby is alive and it is fighting for its life in a NICU. But unfortunately, most of the time, the baby doesn't survive.
1: Okay. Have you validated that there are women showing up to emergency rooms as a result of taking the drugs?
10: We have. And sadly, it is frequently women who are well past any approved time for use of these drugs.
1: The drug is at 10 weeks. I think it was changed when the Biden administration was 6, moved to 10.
10: Right.
1: Beyond that, it becomes extremely dangerous for the mother.
10: That's right. And we've seen, like I said, we have a case right now. I think it's out of Shreveport where a woman took them at 28 weeks. Another case up there, again, 24 weeks. Another case in Baton Rouge, 22 weeks. I mean, this is a repeat problem that we are seeing in our hospitals.
1: So you are applying, we just have a minute left, you're applying, filing with the Supreme Court to make sure that Louisiana can enforce its laws.
10: That's right. That's fundamentally what we want. And I think that Dobbs was passed. I mean, when the Supreme Court decided Dobbs, the objective was to send this decision back to the states so that the states could legislate according to their wishes and the people's wishes in their states. And those states are trying to nullify our laws.
1: And that's what Louisiana, Alabama, and Arkansas are trying to do in this case, is just enforce their laws.
10: Enforce our laws inside our own borders.
1: Any timeline on this that we might hear from the Supreme Court?
10: Hard to say. They have a lot of time they have a lot of discretion over how they handle the case.
1: So. General Merle, I want to thank you once again for joining us, and I appreciate your leadership on this issue.
10: Happy to be here.
1: And folks, don't go away because there is more of This Week on Capitol Hill when we return. So stick with us. Straight ahead, more of This Week on Capitol Hill.
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1: Welcome back to This Week on Capitol Hill. I'm Tony Perkins. We are now entering the final stretch of the midterm elections, just a month away, and Republicans appear to have some work to do. The latest analysis from the Cook Political Report moved 15 House races toward Democrats and say Republicans are currently on track to lose their majority. Democrats need a net gain of just 3 seats to take control of the House. But elections aren't simply about which party controls Congress. They're about what that party will do with that power. And as voters consider turning control of the House over to Democrats, do they understand where the party's increasingly influential socialist wing wants to take the country? I mean, just consider what we've seen in recent days in New York. A Democratic congressional nominee, self-described Democratic socialist, Darizella Olivia Chavalier, was arrested while protesting Israeli Prime Minister Benjamin Netanyahu's visit to the United Nations, declaring that she would not allow someone she called a war criminal to walk the streets of New York unchallenged. In Los Angeles, the DSA-backed mayoral candidate, Naitha Rahman, reaffirmed her accusation that Israel is committing genocide in Gaza. I mean, and the list goes on. This is the same DSA whose national program calls for replacing capitalism, drafting a new constitution, and ultimately creating what's called a democratic socialist republic. So are Republicans effectively making that case, not only for what they've accomplished, but for what's at stake if control of Congress changes hands? Joining me now is House Majority Leader Steve Scalise of Louisiana, who is on the campaign trail in Pennsylvania. Leader Scalise, welcome back to This Week on Capitol Hill. Thanks for joining us.
17: Yeah, thanks for having me, Tony. It's good to be back with you.
1: So let's start right there where I left off. Do you think voters understand what is at stake in this election?
17: Tony, it's becoming more crystal clear. And, you know, some of those crazy candidates that you just talked about are becoming household names. You know, I was in Michigan last week. Everybody knows who El Sayed is, not just in Michigan. Here in Pennsylvania, they know. I was in Kentucky a few days ago. They know who El Sayed is. These are not just outliers. It's not just Mondami as the mayor of New York and, oh, that's socialism reserved for a city somewhere away from me. They will bring it to your town if they get power in Washington. And Tony, the only way that they win is if good people stay home on November 3rd. And I think that's what they're counting on. They're trying to bring up polls to make it look like they're doing better than they are because they want to depress conservative voters, because if conservative voters stay home, guess what? Socialists will actually win. They can't win if you show up and vote on November 3rd.
1: So let's talk about some of that polling. The political landscape, according to the Cook Report, has shifted. Now, they have moved, the Cook Report, which is a nonpartisan source, they moved 15 House races toward Democrats, none toward Republicans. Two Republican seats now lean Democrats. Three more races moved into the toss-up territory. And 16 of Cook's 22 toss-ups are Republican-held seats. So let's talk about what's happening out there and what needs to take place over the next 4.5 weeks for Republicans to keep the majority.
17: Well, Tony, you know, the polling really is interesting when you dig into it. You're seeing an undersampling of Republicans, and we're digging into some of these. Let's be clear, too. There are a lot of close races, not just Republican races. I was in New Hampshire yesterday where both our candidate Alvarado, as well as in Maine, we've got a great governor, former governor, Paul LePage in Maine, is poised to flip a seat from Democrat to Republican. We've got a few seats like that. So there's about 35 seats across the country that are truly swing districts. 20 of them are held by Republicans that are close right now, but 15 are held by Democrats that are also close that we have a real chance to flip. And so turnout's going to be a big factor, who really does show up. And they're counting on Republicans, especially traditional conservative voters, to just stay home. And I don't think that's going to happen, because I think more and more people are seeing this sharp contrast. This isn't right. Like two candidates that are similar. This is common sense versus crazy, Tony. And some of these candidates, I was in Scranton, Pennsylvania today. The Democrat candidate in Scranton not only wants to defund the police, they want to disarm the police. They actually advocate for taking guns away from police officers. You were a police officer. Could you imagine approaching a criminal who's got a gun and say, hey, let's have a conversation and try to talk this out? He shoots you and it's over. This is insanity.
1: That's what these people believe. That's beyond crazy.
17: But if people stay home in Scranton, Pennsylvania, she wins.
1: That's why
17: people can't stay home.
1: There's another aspect to this that's not being talked about when people make reference to the polls. Now, there's a couple of things. One, increasingly, I don't think conservatives answer these polls because they don't trust pollsters in the media. But secondly, the Republicans are going into this election with something they don't normally have. And they have a strong edge on the fundraising to get their message through in these final days.
17: We really do. You know, it's rare that we outraise Democrats in a lot of these seats we have now. And again, I think people are seeing what's at stake and they're donating money. But, you know, go look at 2 years ago. I mean, the Des Moines Register just 3 days before the election said that Kamala Harris was going to win Iowa, and they showed a poll. You know, and they were considered at the time credible news organization. They said Kamala Harris was going to win Iowa by 3 points. Trump won by 13 points just 3 days later. That poll couldn't have been that off, Tony. People, I think, were trying to distort the poll to depress conservative voters. Trump said that back then, you know, make it too big to rig, just show up. But by you staying at home, you've got to show up.
1: Right. I mean, the only poll that really counts is the Election Day poll, when people turn out and they vote. And I do think that there is a motivating factor here, as you've presented, when you look at the policies that are being pushed by the Democratic Party as that socialist wing of the party is gaining influence. Very, very quickly, Steve, we've got just a little less than a minute left. What would the next Congress look like if the Democrats were in control?
17: Well, they're already telling you they're going to open borders. They're going to impeach the president. You know that. That's day one. But what is day two? What is week two look like? They said they want to repeal the working families tax cut, which means every working family in America has a tax increase of over 20%. They bring fraud back, by the way, the Leering Centers. You remember those in Minnesota? Right. We exposed that with the One Big Beautiful Bill. The new energy production that we're finally bringing online because we can produce more energy. Open borders. They've said they're going to open borders, Tony.
1: Right.
17: Does anybody want to go back to those days with those millions of people?
1: And a tax on the wealthy. And the definition of that is anybody who has a job.
17: Anybody who makes over $30,000 a year. You know, good news is you're considered a millionaire by their definition. And by the way, Planned Parenthood gets all the money that they want.
1: All right, Steve, we've got to leave it there. Thanks for joining us. Folks, stick with us. A few final thoughts on the other side of the break.
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1: Welcome back to This Week on Capitol Hill. Write down this number. 67742. That's 67742. I'll tell you why in a moment. They say you can't fight City Hall. Apparently you can. You just have to make sure City Hall knows the country is watching. For 5 months, Andrew Coates' family appealed to officials in Fremont, Nebraska to change an employment policy that excluded homeschool graduates from becoming firefighters. Nothing changed. Then the story went national. Andrew is a 22-year-old licensed EMT who has served 2 years as a volunteer firefighter in neighboring Cedar Bluffs. He has completed 78 hours of college with a 3.8 GPA and is working toward a degree in fire science. Yet when Andrew applied to the Fremont Fire Department in April, the city rejected his application because he was homeschooled. The original job posting required only graduation from high school. But after rejecting Andrew, the city added the word accredited, which excluded Nebraska homeschool graduates. An informed administration would know that homeschool students on average actually perform better than their public school counterparts. ACT research found that homeschooled students consistently earned higher average scores than public school students. For months, Andrew's father, Seth, appealed to city officials. The family wasn't asking for a job. They just wanted him and other homeschool graduates to have an equal opportunity to compete on merit. But City Hall didn't budge. In fact, they didn't even listen. They were silent. Then Andrew joined me on my daily program. We told his story and asked Americans to contact the Fremont City Council respectfully. And they did. Andrew and his parents then joined us in Washington for our Pray Vote Stand Summit recently. And this week, homeschool families packed a Fremont City Council meeting that normally draws only a handful of people. Pray Vote Stand chapter leaders from surrounding counties were there, too. Seth told council members what he had taken home from Washington. He said, quote, "We pray, we vote, we participate, we pay attention, and we hold those who serve accountable to the people they represent," end quote. After roughly an hour of discussion, eight council members needed about 1 minute to cast their votes. The vote was unanimous. 5 months of indifference, 1 minute of voting. For 5 months, the council seemed blind to the injustice it had allowed. Then a torrent of emails and calls from across the nation flooded their inboxes. They complained about the deluge, but it finally moved City Hall to act. The council changed the policy, allowing homeschool graduates to qualify for city employment, including Andrew. Citizens shouldn't have to wait until an injustice becomes a national story before their government listens. When government stops listening, citizens have a responsibility to peacefully and lawfully make their voices heard. And that's why FRC is working to establish Pray Vote Stand chapters in counties all across America. Citizens who will pray for their leaders, cast informed votes, build relationships with public officials, and stand together when government gets it wrong. Remember that number I gave you, 67742? Well, text chapters to 67742 to learn how you can join or start a Pray Vote Stand chapter in your county. Because as Andrew Coates and his family just proved, you can fight City Hall. And when citizens pray, vote, and stand together, City Hall has to listen. And that, my friends, has been this week on Capitol Hill.
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10: With SRN News, I'm Mary Rose. President Trump is telling supporters in Ohio to pretend he's on the ballot in the midterm elections. The president urged the crowd at Vandalia Butler High School near Dayton to support incumbent Republican Senator John Houston, who's running in a tight race against former Senator Sherrod Brown.
20: We did not come all this way and defeat all of those dangers only to watch our country be taken over by sick people. They're sick people.
10: The president went on to warn of the consequences if Democrats gain power, saying they gave the country the worst inflation in American history. It's President Trump's first visit to the region since he held a campaign rally in Dayton in March of 2024. And the president says he's created a new super intelligence force, or SIF. This is SRN News.
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21: This is Seth Leibson for Townhall.com. 1 week after Israeli Prime Minister Bibi Netanyahu reminded the United Nations of the Entebbe terrorist attack, an international pro-Palestinian plane hijacking where four Israeli hostages and Netanyahu's brother were killed, another hijacking of a civilian airliner destined for Israel was attempted. Media has downplayed it, but it took courage and honor for the civilian passengers to subdue the terrorist and rescue the plane, their families, and fellow passengers. Had the terrorists been successful, no doubt there would have been celebrations throughout the Islamist world, from Gaza to the West Bank and in New York, just as there were the day after the terrorist slaughter of October 7th, 2023. One passenger, Yaniv Hayoun, was particularly heroic in Wednesday's rescue. The world should know his name as it should know what he stood for. Innocence. Thank God we have Todd Beamers and Yaniv Hayouns among us. Thank God some can still distinguish between them and those that would kill them, and us, in the name of and for a delusion on behalf of depraved and malevolent values.
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24: Morning glory and evening grace, America. I'm Hugh Hewitt. Welcome to the Tuesday edition of the Hugh Hewitt Show. Very excited about today. In the final hour, I'm going to be talking with Arthur Brooks of Harvard Business School about his brand new book, The Meaning of Your Life. But I'm opening the program with an individual I've known about forever. I've never met him. He doesn't know me. Maybe he's never heard the show. But Bishop Robert Barron may be the most prominent Catholic in America, and except for Pope Leo, probably the most prominent American Catholic, period. But I think Pope Leo's got better name recognition. You agree with me, Bishop Barron?
25: That's probably true. I was on your program many years ago. I was still in Chicago.
24: Oh, my goodness.
25: And, yeah, it was probably about 2012, 2013, something like that. And I remember talking to you from my car on the radio.
3: Oh, well, I appreciate that, and you'll forgive my memory. I'm 70 now, so I'm beginning to forget 25 years ago shows. But recently you sat down with my buddy Larry Arn, and he talked to me after that. He's on the program once a week. He said, you got to talk to Bishop Barron. He knows the score with young people. I said, well, I will do that. I will do that during Easter week if we can set that up. So welcome, great. Bishop. First of all,
25: thank you.
3: Will you tell people your story about how Word on Fire came to be? Actually, when you became a priest, you know, you did a year at Notre Dame, then you went to seminary. Give them the whole Robert Barron story.
25: Well, one in about 30 seconds. I entered the seminary about halfway through college and went to Catholic University on a philosophy scholarship. So I have a philosophy background. Studied theology at the seminary in Chicago, did parish work for a while, then I went to Paris, to the Institut Catholique in Paris, and got my doctorate in theology. And then I taught for many years at the seminary outside Chicago, Mundelein. And then I became rector under the great Cardinal George, who was sort of a hero to me.
3: Oh, yes.
25: And I was in that position for 3 years only, and then I was made auxiliary bishop out in Los Angeles, which was a complete surprise to me, but I spent 6 wonderful years in Santa Barbara, and I was out there under Archbishop Jose Gomez. And then just a few years ago, I was made bishop in it's the southern part of Minnesota, Diocese of Winona, Rochester. So I've had a background in both academics and pastoral work, and then alongside of all that was Word on Fire. So that began, late 90s, around the year 2000, when I felt we Catholics needed to do more to use... This is really pre-social media. We didn't have social media in 2000, but just to use the classical media, radio and TV. So I got on the radio at WGN Radio in Chicago at 5:15 on Sunday mornings for a sermon show. And that's how we started and developed a website from there, and that's where Word on Fire really grew. The breakthrough probably was the Catholicism series. I did that and came out in 2011. Where I went all over the world, and my model was Kenneth Clark and that wonderful show Civilization.
3: Yeah, Civilization.
25: I wanted to do something similar for Catholicism, to go all over the world and show the beauties of the faith and talk about the truth of it. And that had a big impact. That was played on PBS, picked up all over the place, and that allowed us to get more established institutionally. Now we have different platforms that go really all over the English-speaking world. I've got 3 offices here in Rochester, Minnesota with me, the one in Chicago, one in Dallas. So Word on Fire is, going on all cylinders and is, I think making a good contribution.
3: I want to talk about that in a moment. I got to ask you, though, hardship duty in Santa Barbara. I live in Orange County in the winter. That's where I go to in the winter. So I know Santa Barbara pretty well. That's really hardship duty. Did you enjoy your time in California?
25: I did. You know, it was a complete surprise. I'm a Chicago guy, and usually when you're made an auxiliary bishop, they make you a bishop in your own diocese. So I was sent out there. But yeah, I loved it. I mean, a beautiful place to live. They were great people. The priests were very good to me. So I loved it. But then, the church, you go where you're sent, and then you get a call out of the blue. In this case, was the Pope has appointed you bishop of now your own diocese. And I love it here. This is like coming home to me because I'm a Midwesterner.
3: Well, I am too. I'm from Ohio, and I got to tell you, the Word on Fire, and I'm a Catholic, is one of the 2 great things that happened to the church in America in my lifetime. I think Archbishop Chip Hugh is probably listening right now. He listens most days. Focus got started in Denver, and I think Focus is doing great things on campus. And then Word of Fire came along to serve the whole church, just not college kids. Would you agree those are maybe the 2 most significant things? Leo is a big deal, but we'll talk about Leo in a moment.
25: Well, I'm a big fan of Focus. I've known Curtis Martin for a long time, and I go to Focus events, and it has had a beautiful contribution. And actually, I'm glad you mentioned Archbishop Chappie, who was kind of a hero to me. I met him, many years ago, and he's like the embodiment of the John Paul II spirit in our country. And so he, along with Cardinal George, was a great influence on my own thinking and my desire to do something in the pastoral order, too.
3: Well, Bishop, you wouldn't know this, but he talked me back into the church. I left during the Reagan years when I was in the White House, and the bishops would send us off-the-wall letters about nuclear weapons and the economy that were just dumb. And I just said, that's it. I can't take this anymore. And then he basically talked me back in, said, you can't do that. You got to come back. So I really love the guy, and he's a wonderful, wonderful pastor. I think he's a very pastoral.
25: He's a great man.
3: Archbishop.
25: Yeah.
3: Now,
25: one of the great
3: churchmen
25: of our time, yeah.
3: Yeah. What about the church in America? Because Arthur's coming on. New Arthur Brooks? You should.
25: Yeah.
3: I mean, Catholic.
25: I do. I know him very well. Yeah.
3: So his new book begins by telling us that the internet is killing the souls of people. There's a German word, unheimlich, which I can't say probably correctly. Do you speak German? You speak like six languages. Do you speak German?
25: Ich kann nur ein bisschen Deutsch sprechen.
3: Unheimlich, I guess, means something's not right at the home. And
25: yeah, right.
3: He gets this vague fear that something's wrong. And he thinks something's wrong in America, and he says it's the web, and he says it's young people. But you're using the web for redemptive purposes. What's your idea of the church in America?
25: Well, I mean, first about the internet, it's like everything else. It's good and bad. And I am well aware of the dark side of it. And the way both young men and young women, they're affected differently, but there's a negative for both of them. But it also, it's an opportunity. And I think it would be silly for the church to overlook this tool we've been given to reach into people's hearts who would never come to our institutions. You know, the old model is always build institutions and schools and parishes and so on, and people will come to be evangelized. Well, they're not coming. They haven't been coming for a long time. So we've got to go get them. And the internet does provide a tool, it seems to me, for the church to do that. And Word on Fire, whatever success we've had, I think is a sign that it can be efficacious. That we can move into the space where we're not just young people. I mean, heck, now everybody. It's where everybody lives.
3: Everybody.
25: And we can
3: reach
25: them. We can reach them, people that would not come to our institutions. Now, the purpose as a Catholic is to get them to Mass, is get them to the Eucharist. So I'm not content if someone is just listening to me online. That should be a introduction. But I think it's a tool that we'd be silly to drop.
3: Now, it is Easter week. And that's why I'm particularly pleased to have you. This is the week when a lot of once-a-year Catholics go. Would you speak directly to them about why it ought not to be once a year? But, hey, we're glad they're coming, but it ought not to be once a year.
25: I typically do. So usually at Christmas and Easter, you know, at the end of Mass, thank you. It's wonderful to see this big church filled with people. Glad you're here. But remember, we celebrate the Lord's resurrection every Sunday. So, you know, come back. It's, you know, you have to stress the practice of the faith in the kind of double sense of that term. You have to practice your Catholicism or it fades away. It has to be embodied in practice and ritual and repetition, or it'll fade away. And like anything else, you stop practicing the guitar, you'll no longer know how to play it. You stop playing golf, you'll get lousy at it. Well, the same is true of religion. You stop going to Mass, you stop actively praying, you stop doing the works of mercy, your Catholicism will atrophy. So to me, that's just a common sense view. And when your faith atrophies, something very deep in you dies. And what that is the hunger for God. You know, Augustine told us, Lord, you made us for yourself, and therefore our heart is restless till it rests in thee. That's the most powerful statement of Christian anthropology ever. It remains true. And so you stay away from Mass on a regular basis, which sadly about 80% of our fellow Catholics do. That's death for the soul. So usually in a more gentle way, I'll try to communicate that to people. Stop practicing the faith, and you'll lose something very deep in your soul.
3: Well, we will be right back after a break with Bishop Robert Barron. Remember, Word on Fire. What's the web? Is wordonfire.org or .com, Bishop?
25: Yeah, wordonfire.org will get you into all the material.
3: Wordonfire.org. Get started there, but remember, Mass is right around the corner. The light is on most of the week. I guess you can't go to confession on Friday or Saturday. I'll ask the bishop that afterward. But receive the communion this weekend. And if you're not a Catholic, go to your Protestant church. If you're Jewish, a happy Passover to you. It is a special week of the year for all of our faith traditions in the United States, the main ones. And so stay tuned. I'll be right back on the Hugh Hewitt Show.
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2: 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The Answer. 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The Answer. Constitutional conservative and Republican trial lawyer Anthony Holm cuts through the noise. 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
6: America. Bishop Robert Barron is a force majeure in American faith, especially in the Catholic tradition. He is the founder of Word on Fire. He is the Bishop of Winona up in Minnesocold, what I call Minnesocold. And is the Mayo Clinic in your diocese, Bishop?
7: Yep. In fact, as I'm recording these words, I'm about, a few steps away from the Mayo Clinic.
6: That's a great place to have a bishop.
7: It is a great place.
6: I think that's terrific. I want to go back to Arthur because it's why we're doing the day, beginning and the end. He wrote about what's going on in America as a psychogenic epidemic. People are simply, they don't understand. They're not too happy about their lives. Double the rate they were than 25 years ago. And it's not, we know about porn and we know about depression and bullying, but just generally people wasting their life away, flipping, swiping to the left or flipping or reading X or doing stuff like that. What's your word to those people? What do you want them to do?
7: Well, I mean, first, limit it. So as I say, you can't eliminate the internet. But to become aware of the fact they were designed to be addictive, they work. I mean, I get it. I do the same thing. I'll find myself going through aimlessly some silly, you know, Facebook thing or something. So be aware of that and actively limit it. Parents, too, be very attentive to your kids and how much time they're spending. The fact that the machine will tell you, it's sobering, but it'll tell you, like, you spend so many hours today on

0: that's hard to explain apart from a lawgiver, as C.S. Lewis would say, or apart from some intelligence that's endowed the world with intelligibility. So I would use those approaches a lot with folks online.
1: It's the best approach. It's the argument from design, and the designer wants to be known. All you have to do is knock on the door and answer. But boy, Dawkins was nasty and Hitch was funny. That, those were their two weapons. Right. Hitch was on this show 70 times. But we'll be right back, Bishop. Don't go anywhere. Bishop Robert Barron from wordonfire.org. 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
1: 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Imagine this scene. 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
7: So I'm kicking off a bunch of different stuff on Holy Week with the Bishop. Bishop, Easter Sunday, people will say to me, he is risen. I will say, he is risen indeed. And people who don't believe or don't care to believe will laugh at that or not understand it. What's the good news that you're going to be preaching on Sunday that modern people, 2026 people, need to know and hear, especially in America?
8: The good news is that God's love is more powerful than anything that's in the world, even death itself. That God has won a definitive victory over all the powers of the world. Jesus saying shalom, the risen Jesus saying shalom to those who had abandoned him and denied him and run from him. That's where we find our salvation, see, because they, as it were, committed the worst possible sin, which is they killed God. They betrayed God. They ran from God. But God returned in forgiving love. So it's not just the fact of the resurrection. It's the effect of the resurrection spiritually. God's love is greater than anything that's in the world. And that's why, you know, Paul can say, I'm certain neither death nor life, neither angels nor principalities, neither height nor depth nor any other creature could separate us from the love of God. That's what the resurrection means. Nothing, even our greatest sin, can block the grace of God.
7: Do you ever get tired of doing Easter week? And it's a lot of work for priests, and I'm sure it's even more for bishops, but physically and emotionally, is it wearying?
8: Sure. Like yesterday, I did the Chrism Mass, which is a lovely Mass. We bless the oils to be used throughout the diocese. But that Mass is about an hour and 45 minutes long. And then we start, you know, the Triduum. And they're all lengthy liturgies. And one of the things, Hugh, I find it's challenging as a preacher is when you come back to the same feast, you know, again and again and again. So, like, what new can I say about Christmas or about Easter? And in a way, I've learned not to worry about that because you speak the great Easter faith, the great Easter belief. A text I love, it's in the second reading for Easter Day. It's at Acts chapter 10, and it's St. Peter giving one of his early sermons, and he said, he rehearses the life of Jesus very briefly, and then his death and his resurrection. And then he says, so blithely, "We who ate and drank with him after he rose from the dead." And that line always takes my breath away. We're not talking about a myth. You know, myths begin once upon a time, and myths are archetypal stories. And as C.S. Lewis knew, there are certain clues, the interior to a text, that tell you you're dealing with a myth. Then you read the Gospels. The Gospels are not myths. You know this, Jesus began up in Galilee with the baptism of John preached, then he came to Judea and then Jerusalem, and that's not once upon a time. He's referring to real places. And you know how our elders put him to death? And yeah, well, God raised him, and we ate and drank with him after he rose from the dead. And I think of that, too, whenever I go past St. Peter's Basilica in Rome. St. Peter, the big fisherman, is buried underneath that great basilica. That same Peter who said, "We ate and drank with him," and who went to his death, crucified upside down, affirming it, you know. The facticity of Christianity, the facticity of the historical claim matters.
7: And last question, Bishop. In America, is the church okay? Is Leo good for the church? Is it growing? Because I think it is from what I observe at my churches on both coasts.
8: Yeah.
7: I think it is, but I'm not sure. What do you think?
8: No, there's a lot of evidence. I'll give you, in my own diocese, last year we set a record for the number of adult converts coming in. This year we broke that record. And that's not just here, but all over the church we've noticed this increase in adult converts to the faith. We seem to have at least reverse the decline. In most of the years I've been watching this, there's been this steady downward, you know, trajectory, more and more disaffiliation. We seem to have stopped that anyway, and there are indications of an uptick. I think it has to do with the Gen Z people, the generation, for them, the new atheists are kind of a distant memory. And they inherited this spiritual space of, you know, the no God, we came from nothing, we're going nowhere, no objective value, no purpose to life. And they said, well, come on. You know, and they knew it ran counter to the deepest longings of their heart. So I think they're responding more readily to the invitation of religion. So I think that's all positive. Not that the struggle's over, you know, but I think there's some positive.
7: I hope people listening right now take from your words and from Arthur later that the meaning of life can be discerned and it's God, and that they will go on Sunday to the church of their choice. And if they're not a Catholic, you're welcome in the Catholic Church. Can't receive communion, but you're welcome there. And if you are Catholic, you can get to confession today or tomorrow or Thursday. We don't do confessions on Friday, do we, Bishop?
8: So schedule them. Of course, you can always go if you're in an emergency.
7: Yeah, call a priest. And go and enjoy Easter, and we'll talk on the other side. Bishop, let's not make it another 13 years until you're back.
8: No.
7: I appreciate you so much for what you're doing and for joining me today. wordonfire.org. Thank you, Bishop Barron.
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16: Armchair warriors often fail. We've been poisoned by these fairy tales.
7: Welcome back, America. I'm Hugh Hewitt. Play that for Lilacs, as in James Lilacs, as in jameslilacs.substack.com. Because, James, I had a caller yesterday, Bill from Los Angeles, said Don Henley had written a song calling that old man Reagan a king. Because I was laughing at the No Kings rally, I had forgotten that song. Did you remember that song that existed?
17: No,
15: No, not one of the Don Henley tunes that I actually have in my playlist. I'd like for some of them, but that one, no. Yes, Ronald Reagan, that autocrat, that iron boot that descended on America's neck for 8 years. Anyway, what about it?
7: Well, you're the epicenter of No Kings Land, Minneapolis.
15: Yes, indeed.
7: You were ground zero for No Kings. So you're like Lexington and Concord.
15: Oh, yeah, so many people showed up for that, and good for them. Bruce Springsteen shows up, plays for free. You're going to get an awful lot of people. And I'm not surprised that there were that. That's what you have around here. You have a lot of people who still think this No Kings thing has some sort of relevance. And it's always sort of funny. One of them, one of the people speaking, a comedian, was telling everybody that actually what they should do is they should listen to the people who are the movement leaders here. They've done the groundwork. They've done the thinking. They've done the organizational work. Listen to them. Do what they say, which sounds awfully autocratic to me. Okay. The idea that every single one of these people, of course, would vote for an administration that would have more control over their territory, their property, their speech, their actions, what kind of car they drive, what kind of license, what kind of a light bulb they use, how many gallons their toilet can use and their shower can flush. Their party is the party of macro and micromanaging your life at all sorts of levels, using the state and its power to do so. So maybe they're not kings, but I'm more likely to show up for a No Commissars rally. Then again, when you've got people at the No Kings rally flying the old red flag with a hammer and sickle, I would look around a little bit and say exactly.
7: I was wondering if you did you see that? That was in Minneapolis. The hammer and the sickle. Mm-hmm. Was in Minneapolis. What's wrong with you people?
15: Well, what's this youth stuff here? I'm not going and waving the old dreadful. I hated the hammer and sickle when I was a kid because they looked like they hurt. It's like we've got two things to symbolize our government. One will stab you and the other will knock you out. I mean, I just abhorred that symbol. But it ought to be as reprehensible to people as a swastika. The number of people who died under, the oppressed peoples who yearned under it. I can't find the word, who groaned under his yoke. There we go. It ought not to be displayed without some people turning around and saying, no, that's a little bit too far. But the communists are...
7: You know, it is a swastika.
15: The purest match. Well, it should
7: It
15: be.
7: Is a but swastika. More people died under Mao and Stalin than died under Hitler's boot. And they don't know that. So my question to callers yesterday, are the No Kings people dumb... Or are they indifferent to the fact that it makes no sense and they're just anti-Trump?
15: Well, these are not mutually exclusive. There's a whole bunch of people there. There are people who probably were given a little goose to show up by some organizations to answer, you know, anyone that's being run by Chinese billionaires. There are people who show up out of the goodness of their heart because they really do believe that fascism has descended on the country and that Minnesota being the epicenter of the unfortunate ICE incidents here, they were radicalized. Or it's something fun to do to hear Springsteen. Or they, just the general matrix of it's good to protest because that's what we did in the 60s and we changed everything. I mean, that's what old liberal people do. Show up at these things with signs, and then the next day, absolutely nothing has changed. So it's all of those things. I mean, it's useful idiots. It's people who are just automatically knee-jerk gainsaying anything that comes out of the right wing, et cetera, et cetera, et cetera.
7: Did you go hear Springsteen?
15: No, I have no interest in hearing Bruce anymore. And I do think it's interesting also that this guy, the working man's hero, is referred to as the boss. I always wondered about that. You can tell he's a man of the people because he's named himself after the overlord that makes the workers do his bidding. I lost interest in Springsteen a long time ago. Great music there still, but I'm not particularly interested in what he has to say.
7: I went onto the web to find his last concert, and I found that he played this 2024 summer at a rally or fall for Kamala Harris. So it's not like Bruce's politics have changed. He's not really anti-monarchical. He's still a left-winger. That's all it is.
15: Right, but back in the day, you know, he would sing My Hometown, and he would talk about the industrial capacity of the country being hollowed out by NAFTA and the rest of it. And these were things that resonated with people and still do now, except it's the other party that's talking about them. So his elegiac paeans to bygone America hit right during the Reagan era. But again, everybody was blaming Reagan for that, when it turns out that globalism seems not to be the preserve of the right wing anymore.
7: Now, I don't know who's running for Senate in Minnesota, but there are three senators on the Democratic side running, or would-be senators running on the Democratic side in Michigan. One of them has got a tape recording in the Washington Free Beacon expressing the fact he's not going to say anything bad about Ayatollah Khamenei because some people are feeling bad that he's dead. Do you have anyone that nuts running in Minnesota?
15: Not that we can tell. It's a bad thing that man said, and it ought to disqualify him. It's just a bad thing about his constituency. But we don't have anybody that crazy. But we won't have anybody, actually, who will probably win on the R side because they nominate unelectable people. I'm still thinking that when somebody does win, it's somebody who comes out of nowhere, says all the right things, makes people laugh, seems like a new, fresh breath, has a little sarcastic edge to them, and everybody's pleased, and this person gets in, everyone's agreed, and then at the swearing-in, he takes the zipper and he pulls it down all the way, and Franken steps out of the costume.
7: You got to give Tom Weiler a look. I've known Tom a long time. He's a submariner, retired now. Michelle Tafoya is running. She'd be a good candidate. There's a seal in there. The Republicans actually have three decent candidates this time for the Senate seat. I'm not sure that Minnesota can be saved, but they have three decent candidates.
15: Well, we can be saved. You know, as Orwell said in 1984, the proles are the hope, and that's the way to people in Minnesota feel about the outstaters. The city itself is just a hot red shanker, or a hot red shanker of liberalism. The rest of the outstate, which is red politically, is completely different from the metro core. I mean, that's
7: have you lost population? Is the Twin Cities going down in population?
15: Yeah, I think it is. It's. I don't know. We're not exactly robustly gaining like Texas and Florida. Let's put it that way, for reasons of our own choice.
7: I cannot wait to see how the census reflects up there. Lilacs, thank you, my friend. Follow him on Substack, jameslilacs.substack.com. Get a chuckle every day. Listen to him on the soon-to-be-resurrected Dwayne's World, a.k.a. the after show. I'll have to ask Dwayne when that's coming back. It's soon, I think. Maybe next week. And Lilacs will be a part of it. Stay tuned, America. I'm Hugh Hewitt.
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7: Chief Ken Kane give a press briefing today at the Pentagon Cut Number 5.
20: Together, we continue to deliver precision strikes against key manufacturing nodes, component storage sites, research facilities deep within Iranian territory. And over the past 30 days, we've struck more than 11,000 targets. Given the...
7: That's all I wanted to hear. 11,000. That's not the Israelis. The Israelis are running out of targets. I don't know what's left in Iran, but they can still threaten the strait. More on that with Brett Baer coming up after the break. 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We have 4 days to Easter, and we're really hoping that Food for the Poor can collect up a few more thousands of dollars from the thousands of you who are out there thought, I'm going to do that. I'm going to actually make it possible for children to get clean water and food this year. Give a listen to Paul Jacobs.
21: Well, this is the miracle. $50 will help provide two children access to safe water for an entire year. There are children who are walking miles. They are making a life-threatening journey to get water from very unclean water sources. And then there is children as young as 5 years old. And so we aim with that gift, your donation, to provide two children access to safe water for an entire year.
7: An entire year. Tax-deductible Christian organization, been doing it for decades. They are very good at it. Guatemala, Honduras, Costa Rica, they also work in Haiti. Very few people work in Haiti. Food for the Poor knows how to get it done. Thank you for your generosity. Let's get one more clip of Pete Hegseth today, cut number 3.
22: So on the talks, I can tell you, having been with Steve and Jared and the Vice President and many, Marco and many others yesterday, they are very real. They are ongoing. They're active and I think gaining strength. And we appreciate that. As I said in my remarks, we would much prefer to get a deal. If Iran was willing to relinquish material they have and ambitions they have, open this, great. That's the goal. We don't want to have to do more militarily than we have to. But I didn't mean it flippantly when I said, in the meantime, we'll negotiate with bombs. Our job is to ensure that we compel Iran to realize that this new regime, this regime in charge, is in a better place if they make that deal.
7: 11,000 strikes. I'll talk about it with Brett Baer at the top of the next hour. Don't go anywhere, America. 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
4: With SRN News, I'm Mary Rose. President Trump is telling supporters in Ohio to pretend he's on the ballot in the midterm elections. The president urged the crowd at Vandalia Butler High School near Dayton to support incumbent Republican Senator John Houston, who's running in a tight race against former Senator Sherrod Brown. While speaking to a crowd at Vandalia High School, the president urged support for voter ID laws.
8: You're voting on vote. I think go out and vote, even if you hate John Houston, even if you hate Vivek Ramaswamy.
4: The president went on to warn of the consequences if Democrats gain power, saying they gave the country the worst inflation in American history. It's the president's first visit to the region since he held a campaign rally there in Dayton in March of 2024. This is SRN News.
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0: candidate. Bethany Mandel, a happy Passover to you and to Seth and to the children and to your in-laws. 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
0: America, I'm Hugh Hewitt, joined now by Wall Street Journal columnist, AEI Senior Director of Domestic Policy Studies, Matt Continetti. Follow Matt on X at Continetti. Matt, we have a lot to cover in 14 minutes over two segments. So let me start with Eli Lake's article in the Free Press last night. Is Donald Trump doing psychological warfare on the Iranians? What do you think?
8: I think Eli makes a compelling case, Hugh, that we're living in the fog of Trump, that Donald Trump's comments about the war and about diplomacy are, in a way, another tool he's using in this conflict with Iran in order to, one, set the Iranian leadership against itself, to confuse the Iranian leadership, but also, two, to keep the markets in a place where they don't panic to such a degree that we face an economic calamity that would bring the war to a premature close. So I thought Eli's piece was very persuasive, and I recommend it to everyone listening.
0: I'm trying to find what the price of the markets are up today. Crude oil is at $101.90. It's not going crazy. I think people think the strait's going to get fixed eventually. Do you?
8: Yeah, I think the markets are taking in a lot of different information. I think they see some ships getting by. I think they have a new hope that the war may come to a end sooner rather than later. And then they also have Trump's rhetoric. And it's interesting that Trump always begins the week by talking about diplomacy, by talking about ending the war soon. And that tends to reassure the markets. And it's later in the week when we have kind of the big booms over different cities and the missile sites in Tehran. And the war continues until it's complete, which I think is Trump's main objective.
0: I listened to Dan Senor yesterday talking to Fred Kagan and Nadav Eyal. Do you listen to Dan, Matt?
8: I do, not perhaps as regularly as I should. Don't let Dan know. But yes, I enjoy
0: the podcast. He doesn't listen to this. He's too busy. But Fred Kagan made the point, the Iranians may not know how much trouble they're in. Their internet's been down. They may not actually have the ability to collect and process the amount of damage that's been done to their country. I thought that was interesting. Do you think that's possible or even likely?
8: Well, I think it's probable. I mean, when you consider that if you're in the leadership cadres of the Iranian regime, you are underground right now, Hugh. You know that the most important thing in this war is location. Because if the Americans or the Israelis can locate you, if they can locate missile launchers, if they can locate drone sites or drone launch locations, they will be targeted and you will be eliminated. And that has to mean that the people who are ordering the retaliatory strikes, the people who are trying to figure out a way to communicate with the Americans through Pakistan, the people who are trying to maintain that apparatus of repression that's keeping the people in a state of fear in Iran, they don't know the full picture of what's going on. They don't have access to the full range of information. And that does mean, as my colleague Fred Kagan suggests, that when the war ends, they're going to come up from their bunkers, they're going to look around, and they're going to find that the Iranian regime has been dealt a punishing and, I hope, lethal blow.
0: Does Fred ever laugh?
8: He chuckles.
0: Okay,
8: he's getting to chuckle.
0: A mirthful chuckle, because he really is as serious as death when he's talking to people about this war, as he should be. The war is very serious stuff. When the president said today the Europeans can go open the strait and get their oil, is that just more fog of Trump?
8: I think it's expressing his genuine feeling about the European allies, and that I think he expected them to be more eager to participate, not only in our goals in Iran vis-a-vis the nuclear program or the missiles that we now know could reach European capitals, but also reopening the Strait of Hormuz. You know, about a fifth of the world's oil supply transits the Strait of Hormuz, Hugh, but most of that doesn't go to the United States. It goes to China and it goes to Europe. So you would ask, well, what powers then have the most interest in keeping the strait open and not having to pay a toll to the Iranian regime to get by without harm and ensuring freedom of navigation? Well, that would mean that the European powers would have an interest. And there are some capacities, like minesweepers, that the Europeans could provide. I would be just as shocked and angry at the Europeans for not recognizing their own interest in opening the Strait of Hormuz and coming to the support of the United States of America, as Trump is. And so I think he's genuinely angry at the allies, and maybe that anger will translate into action on their part in the coming weeks.
0: Don't go anywhere, America. I'll be right back with Matt Continetti. We got to talk more about NATO. when I was just a lad, younger even than young Mr. Continetti, I'd wander around a White House full of Cap Weinberger with visits from Margaret Thatcher and Helmut Kohl and Francois Mitterrand, and NATO meant NATO, and we deployed Pershing 2s and cruise missiles, and it was a bulwark. I'm going to ask Matt on the other side whether it is anymore, because I'm beginning to think it's not. Stay tuned.
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3: 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The Answer.
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4: Eddie is with me. Matt, when we went to the break, I was recalling the NATO of the 80s. And there were giants then. And now I look. It's not Thatcher, it's Starmer. It's not Mitterrand, it's Macron. And it's, I don't know who's running Germany. He's pretty good, for Merz, but he's not Helmut Kohl. Is NATO done?
6: It's damaged. It's looking for a purpose. You know, you have to first start with the premise that this is the most successful alliance in history, Hugh. It was meant to prevent a great power war in Europe after the two most devastating wars in human history occurred on the European soil. And to that extent, it has been one of the most remarkable alliances in human history. There has been no great power war since the war of World War II in 1945. However, NATO's taken on other forms as well. And of course, we know that Article 5, the Mutual Defense Clause, was invoked after 9/11. That was a case where all the NATO powers were coming to America's aid in Afghanistan. And then since Russia's invasion of Ukraine in 2022, NATO has worked to help defend Ukraine by providing Ukraine the defense and financial assistance it needs to resist the Russian invasion. And even as we've seen in recent weeks, strike back and regain some lost ground from the Russians. The question is, what is NATO's purpose now? What is NATO's purpose now? And is NATO a reciprocal alliance? That is to say, America has the predominance of power. It contributes most of the funds to NATO. Donald Trump has been very effective in persuading or forcing the NATO powers to recognize their own interest in increasing defense spending. When it comes to ensuring freedom of navigation in the Persian Gulf, something that is of importance to European economies, why aren't the NATO powers active there? Why won't they reciprocate all that America has done for them? This needs to be communicated, and it needs to be communicated strongly. You're right that there were giants in those days in the 80s. There were also a lot of conflicts, as you know, between the allies. Allied management is never as smooth as we think of it in the past. But right now, I think that we are facing an impasse with NATO, and the NATO powers need to understand that for all America does, for them, they also need to contribute to help, in this case, not just America in pursuing its mission of disarming Iran, but also ensuring the freedom of navigation for all through the Persian Gulf, which would help Europeans as well.
4: I'm very aware that there are British families and there are Polish families and there are other families of other NATO members who gave their sons and daughters in the war in Afghanistan, some in Iraq. I remember Tony Blair being in the gallery after 9/11 and George W. Bush looking up and saying, "Thank you, friend." But that's 25 years ago, and the continent has changed. I don't know that they have any will anymore, Matt. Iran is a Iran is a
6: test case.
4: Certainly
6: don't have the will right now. Yeah, and you know their economies have been destroyed by their own green energy policies. They have new populations of Muslim immigrants and European powers that are shaping the policies of the governments there. And in the case of UK, you know, they're run by Starmer and the Labour government, which won this majority kind of on a fluke because of the British election system in the last election and is now remarkably unpopular. I think we might have a change coming with Nigel Farage in the United Kingdom in the not so distant future, Hugh. And then we might see a different type of enthusiasm toward participating and making the most out of the alliance with the United States.
4: So, Matt Connelly, I have no knowledge about anything, but Donald Trump is acting like a very confident man, which means he's either confident about the war or he's confident about the fact that the story is going to change in June when he gets one or two Supreme Court nominees. And by now, if a justice is retiring, they will have communicated that to the White House. Do you think he's going to get one or two?
6: I do think he might get one, yes. And there's a possibility he could get two. But I do think the odds of him getting one retirement this year are increasing. And that's based on some of the conversations I've had in Washington over the past month, Hugh.
4: And I'm afraid we're going to lose the Senate. The justices have to consider that if they care about their legacy because of the economy, because of the war. But I also think if he has one or two in his back pocket, he knows he can turn the page. Right? The war is going to get knocked up. With our attention span, the war will be like 5 years ago, 3 weeks into a hearing, wouldn't it?
6: Well, the media can only focus on one thing at a time, as you know, and right now they're focusing on Iran in completely the wrong way and misrepresenting what's happening there. But that means once the war is over, they'll move to something else. And if we do have a Supreme Court retirement, that will dominate the summer and, of course, the hearings in the fall as well. So, yeah, we'll turn the page on the war once it finishes pretty quickly, I think.
4: Now, when I last talked to you, I thought DHS was going to be reopened, and then the House rejected the Senate bill, and we've gone back to our corners, and the Democrats aren't budging. There's a terror attack, a Hezbollah operative, or inspired by Hezbollah, attacked a synagogue in Michigan last week. We've had two other terror attacks in Old Dominion University in New York City. Are the Democrats playing with fire, Matt, by leaving the, for just example, there was just the Cyber and Infrastructure Security Agency is part of DHS. The one thing the Iranians have got left beside the strait is a cyber capability that's pretty good.
6: Yeah. Oh, the Democrats are playing with fire here. There's no question, Hugh. And I always go back to the debate over the creation of the Department of Homeland Security in 2002. That was a case where the Democrats held up the creation of DHS because they wanted guarantees of unions for the Transportation Security Agency. And what happened then was that became an issue in the 2002 midterms, and the 2002 is one of the rare midterms where the president's party actually gained seats, and in part because of this issue of playing politics with national security. So I think the Democrats are in a very similarly dangerous place here. If something terrible were to happen, then they would, this policy of insanely just not funding the Department of Homeland Security, even though ICE has fully funded for several years, would be a huge political disaster for them. But I'll also say this, Hugh, is I think Republicans need to really emphasize this. It's hard in this environment with the war going on to talk of domestic politics, but I think Republicans really need to rally around a message pointing out how destructive these Democratic policies are with shutting down the government and imposing pain on, one, TSA agents who have nothing to do with immigration debates, and two, the American people who have been stuck in these lines. You know, President Trump, of course, is paying the TSA agents now through executive order. That will help some of the lines and make our experiences at the airport better. But it shouldn't leave the Democrats off the hook for responsibility for this irrational shutdown.
4: Those lines are the softest targets that America has ever presented to crazies. I can't believe they're doing it. Matt Continetti, have a great weekend, or I'll actually talk to you on Friday, I hope. Continetti, follow him at Continetti, or maybe Thursday he's coming back. X. Continetti. Stay tuned. I'm Hugh Gillis.
3: 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Don't Sharia My Texas, exposes an America under siege from within.
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4: 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Since I'm talking about food, let me also bring up food for the poor. Coming up next hour, Arthur Brooks, The Meaning of Your Life. Guess what one of the things he says in The Meaning of Your Life is? That you've got to be serving others to actually feel alive and have purpose. Food for the Poor will do that for you with a contribution. Give a listen to Paul Jacobs talk about what is going on with Food for the Poor.
17: 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And then there is children as young as 5 years old. 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
4: 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And you'll see a banner at the top that says Give Living Water. 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It's safe. It's fast. And you'll be doing the kind of thing that makes Easter week wonderful. 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Arthur Brooks is next.
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18: With SRN News, I'm Mary Rose. Minnesota's federal bench is now facing a complaint from Washington.
19: The Justice Department has filed a misconduct complaint against seven federal judges in Minnesota. Attorney General Todd Blanche says the judges spoke to the New York Times about immigration cases, some still ongoing, in what the department calls a clear violation of ethical duties. Only one district judge was left out of the filing. Blanche says the comments undermine public confidence in an impartial court. Willie Nelson, Washington.
18: Crews continue to search for missing passengers after a medical evacuation jet went down off the coast of Massachusetts. They confirmed they found a debris field last night in the waters near Nantucket. The Canadian registered Latitude Air Ambulance jet was carrying a crew of four and two patients from Bermuda to Boston Logan International Airport when it disappeared. This is SRN News.
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20: Hey, it's Mike Gallagher. 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
9: Welcome back, America. If you recognize that, you're pretty far advanced in your classical music. That's by Olivier Messiaen, who I think survived the Holocaust and Nazi prisoner of war camps to write this. Arthur, am I getting that correct? Are my notes correct?
10: Yeah, Olivier Messiaen is one of the great 20th century French composers. He was actually a prisoner of war. He had been conscripted into the French army. And he was a classical musician, and he was like 36. And so he was not fit for... I mean, look, you know I got two Marines among my kids. This guy one of them.
11: I didn't know about the second one until I read the book. She's a second lieutenant, or is she a first lieutenant?
10: She's a second lieutenant. She's a second lieutenant. And she's a killer at 4'11", I'm telling you. And by the way, my first Marine who's enlisted, Scout Sniper, has to salute her.
11: Is he younger or older?
10: Older, and he's 6'5".
11: Oh, that's so hard.
10: Yeah.
11: That's very harsh.
10: Yeah, I know. It's fantastic.
11: I love the story of your adopting her, by the way. And how she adopted you. Go ahead and tell people that story.
10: Yeah. So, you know, years ago, you know, you and I first met. I don't know if you remember. I wrote a book when I was still teaching at Syracuse University about charitable giving in 2006. Years ago, 20 years ago. Yeah. And I found that you can do a little bit of good in other people's lives by kind of throwing money out of a helicopter, a couple of bucks here or there. But you can do a lot of good if you turn the whole dial for one person. And, by the way, you'll get happier and healthier. So I told my wife, and she's like, so let's do it. I said, do what? She said, let's adopt a baby. Let's turn the whole dial. And I'm like, it's only a book, honey. And she had me dead to rights. And so we did it. We adopted my little girl, Marina. And she, you know, she was born in 2003. We brought her home in 2004. And it's been the most life-changing experience any of us has ever had. It totally completed our family.
11: China has stopped that now, Arthur. It's a tragedy.
10: Yeah.
11: They don't let Americans.
10: It's not. I know. And during the Obama administration, as a matter of fact, the foreign adoptions were cut by 3/4. It was very, very loose during the Bush administration, which was fantastic. There were about 26,000 foreign adoptions the year that we did it, and it was down to 6,000 or 7,000 during the Obama administration, and because of rules from the State Department. You know, it's just bureaucratic morass ruining lives. Just as always.
11: From left field, got nothing to do with anything. It just occurred to me because I mentioned China. How do you think Jimmy Lai gets through the day?
10: Jimmy Lai gets through the day because he's a Christian believer. That's how he gets through the day. He's a Catholic like you and me. And he prays for the holy souls in purgatory. He prays for his captors. He does what we are meant to do as Christian people. Look, here's the deal. You look at the early church. The early church is all about bring it

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3: This is Seth Leibson for Townhall.com. 1 week after Israeli Prime Minister Bibi Netanyahu reminded the United Nations of the Entebbe terrorist attack, an international pro-Palestinian plane hijacking where four Israeli hostages and Netanyahu's brother were killed, another hijacking of a civilian airliner destined for Israel was attempted. Media has downplayed it, but it took courage and honor for the civilian passengers to subdue the terrorist and rescue the plane, their families, and fellow passengers. Had the terrorists been successful, no doubt there would have been celebrations throughout the Islamist world, from Gaza to the West Bank and in New York, just as there were the day after the terrorist slaughter of October 7th, 2023. One passenger, Yaniv Hayoun, was particularly heroic in Wednesday's rescue. The world should know his name as it should know what he stood for. Innocence. Thank God we have Todd Beamers and Yaniv Hayouns among us. Thank God some can still distinguish between them and those that would kill them, and us, in the name of and for a delusion on behalf of depraved and malevolent values.
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8: Back, America. I'm Hugh Hewitt. Arthur Brooks is here. His new book is The Meaning of Your Life. I end up recommending all of Arthur's books for my small men's group. I'm going to do it with this one as well. I learned more about Dostoevsky in 3 pages than I have in 70 years. He's a gambling addict. He had the challenge to write a book of 140 pages or he'd lose all the rights to his books. He met his wonderful wife, Anna. I just thought it was fabulous you include that in there. But what's that got to do with interrupting the doom loop? Because if you tell people to read Dostoevsky, they won't.
9: Yeah. Well, so reading Dostoevsky is not a prerequisite for finding the meaning of your life. But understanding something about his life is really important, because the doom loop is what happens when there's any addictive behavior in your life. You know, it's like the main predictor of drinking too much are boredom and anxiety. And if your life is boring and really stressful, you're at risk for drinking too much. And that will be relieved temporarily, but those phenomena will come back in force. You'll become more bored and more anxious because of your brain chemistry, which will make you escalate, and that's what actually leads to rampant alcoholism. The same thing is true with your phone, as it turns out. The same way as how you try to eradicate your boredom by looking at your devices all day long, and the result of it is you become less tolerant of boredom, and life gets more boring, ironically, which makes you look at your phone even more, and that's the doom loop. So we learned about this from Dostoevsky because he was this huge gambling addict. And the more that he gambled, the more stressed out he got. And so the more he gambled, and it got worse and worse, and he had to break the doom loop. And the way he did it was with love, by falling in love. He fell in love with a woman to whom he was dictating his novel about gambling, which he had to write in 1 month or he'd lose all his rights, so he could pay off his gambling debts. It's all really convoluted, but at the end of the day, she's the one who actually helped him understand the meaning of his life, because that's what love does.
8: Are all addictions alike, Arthur, whether it's drinking, drugs, porn, gambling? Gambling's ubiquitous now. I don't gamble online. I don't like to see anyone doing it, because it's just endorphins flooding your brain during a game that should be fun on its own merits. I worry about people being bankrupt in 5 years. Do you think that's coming?
9: Yeah, well, for sure. Oh, yeah, for sure. It's a huge problem, and it's going to wind up getting regulated, and it's going to be a big crisis. And by the way, there's huge comorbidities between different kinds of addictions. So I have this new paper that I just read. Actually, I'm going to be writing about it in my column in the Free Press soon, that shows that online gambling is very positively correlated with binge drinking. Why? Because the answer to your earlier question is that there are similarities between all addictions, and they use the neurotransmitter, neuromodulator dopamine, which gives you the anticipation of reward. And that's what you want. It's what your brain uses to make you learn and like and want things. And that's what leads to craving in every case. It's so that you would learn how to do new stuff and be rewarded for it. The trouble is that we misuse it by souping it up with pornography and heroin and now, of course, the internet.
8: Now, the solution is borrowed from Emerson. I haven't read anything from Emerson for a long, long time. Let us hear a whistle from the Spartan life. Gosh, that's a wonderful phrase. What's it mean?
9: Oh, I know. Oh, so it basically means be your own man. Be your own woman. Think for yourself. Fight back. You know, one of the things is, because I have a whole chapter on how to get free of technological addiction. This is a very specific detox chapter based on the most cutting-edge neuroscience on how to do it. You don't have to throw your phone away. You just have to basically relegate your phone to the right periods of the day and not use it for 3 periods. When you wake up, during meals, and an hour before you go to sleep. And your phone life will change, and your life will change, is what it comes down to. But first, to do that, like with any other addiction, you got to get mad. The one thing is that when people stop drinking alcohol abusively, the first thing is that they get furious. They say, this is ruining my life, and I'm not going to put up with it. I'm, as they say in what was it, broadcast news, I'm mad as hell, and I'm not going to take it anymore, is what people actually say. And that's basically all of Ralph Waldo Emerson, the great American philosopher's view on how to deal with all the stuff that's screwing you up in life, all the fads and panics that we see around us.
8: Now, the first step, you say, is rebelling. That's taking the action, rebelling against the culture that's harming you. And on social media, which leads to anxiety, attention seeking, and addiction to it, how do you rebel against social media? Not participate in it?
9: Yeah. Well, part of it is that you have to say, I will not be managed by this. My emotions will not be managed by this. So therefore, I'm only going to use it as a tool. This is going to serve me. I am not going to serve it. Here's the thing. This is supposed to be a tool. Your smartphone is supposed to be a tool for you. You're not supposed to be a tool of your smartphone and the company that makes your smartphone and the applications on your smartphone. So the way to fight back is to basically say, you can't use me anymore. I'm using you, is what it comes down to. And basically laughing at it.
8: I hope we can get the people who are under 15 to listen to you, because I do worry chronically that they're all on Chromebooks at school and the schools are pushing it. I'll be right back with Arthur Brooks. The brand new book is The Meaning of Your Life. Go get it for your graduate. Go get it for your kids. Read it with them. Actually, have a book study at home. Just read it with them. It will make a great discussion, and they'll begin to understand why you're so down on their technology. Stay tuned.
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7: 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They took care of me when I moved from the West Coast to the East Coast. 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Took care of Dwayne, hundreds of people inside of Salem. But like I say, thousands of my listeners over the 15 years that they've been sponsoring this program. Now, Andrew has been my friend for 20-plus years. 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Also want to remind you about Food for the Poor. It is Holy Week. Spent a lot of time today talking with good men. Arthur Brooks, Bishop Barron, Matt Cunton. These are good men. And Bethany Mandel, getting ready for Passover. We're very ecumenical here at the Hugh Hewitt Show. Food for the Poor is very ecumenical. They feed anyone who's hungry. They get water, clean water, to anyone who's thirsty that they can reach. And with a donation of $50, you get clean water to two children for a year. Now, you've been listening to me do this for a few weeks, so I do it every Lent. Maybe you have not yet been moved to do it, and maybe today is the day. 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Or text Hugh, H-U-G-H, to 51555. 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And you'll be doing that. You'll be giving living water to the poorest of the poor in our hemisphere. And I thank you in advance for doing it. Thank you, Adam. Thank you, Dwayne. Thank you, Harley. Talk to you all tomorrow on the next Hugh Hewitt Show.
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11: With SRN News, I'm Mary Rose. Krista Pike's attorney says Tennessee's governor should commute Pike's death sentence to a life sentence after the failed execution. Stephen Farrell made the call on CNN's State of the Union saying she has endured what he called a torturous attempt at executing her.
12: I think she has been put through some really, really bad mental torture and physical torture, and that at the very least, that deserves a commutation of her death sentence.
11: Farrell added that Pike remains in the hospital on a ventilator and is critically ill. Pike was set to be executed by lethal injection earlier this week, but survived two rounds of the drugs and was hospitalized. Tennessee Governor Bill Lee said Saturday prison commissioner Frank Strada will resign after overseeing the failed execution. This is SRN News.
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15: Welcome to the KPC Financial Hour with Karen and Kevin Crist. Today, we've got a show that's going to be called The Blueprint Before the Hammer. You might be thinking, well, what does that mean? Well, we've been talking about the retirement blueprint for, what, 12 or 13 years?
16: At least.
15: Yeah, and that is kind of our tagline, right? The blueprint, people, right? Guiding your way through retirement. You know, we've been talking about how important it is to have a blueprint for your retirement, just like you'd need a blueprint to build a house, right, Karen?
16: Correct.
15: And so we're going to really get into that. We're going to tear that apart today, and we're going to really talk about how important we think it is to have a plan and all of the parts of that plan. You know, so, what we're talking about here is the difference between owning financial instruments and having a comprehensive strategy. And, you know, when we're preparing for the show, it made me think about the guy that I've been playing a lot of golf with, retired early at age 59. His wife retired at age 62. And so I don't know how much money they have, but they were talking about having a Zoom meeting with their advisor. And I said, well, what do you normally, you know, talk about? And, this guy is, he's Canadian and he's lived in America for half of his life. And so he's got some investments in Canada and he's got some investments in the U.S. and he's got, some social security here. And then he's got the social security. It's called something else, CCP or something in Canada. And so he found somebody in Vancouver that would help him negotiate these different types of investments and whatnot. And he was telling me that he was going to have a Zoom meeting. And I said, well, what are you going to be talking about in that Zoom meeting? And he said, well, we're just going to be talking about, you know, now that we're both retired, where the money's going to come from.
16: A withdrawal strategy.
15: Yeah. And I said, okay, well, do you have any idea where, you know, what your investments are and, you know, where the money's going to come from? He said, no, that's what we're going to have a Zoom meeting about. And he said, well, how do you do it? And I said, well, the first thing is we have what we call the retirement blueprint, right? So we're going to be talking a lot about how important it is to set that up in the very beginning. And it was kind of the reason why I bring this up is because it was kind of, eye-opening to me how they have had the same advisor for 15 years and they've never talked about this.
16: Well, right.
15: About the plan.
16: Yeah.
15: Right. What was the plan to begin with? Mm-hmm. Was it just a pile of investments and then now you're retired and we're going to just start taking 4% out? I would just love to have been a fly on the wall on that Zoom meeting.
16: I bet you would.
15: Right. But you know, we've talked about this so much in the past and we're going to really dig into it today because we just think that, you know, the investments are important, of course. And we're going to talk about people who are conservative. We're going to talk about people who are aggressive. We're going to talk about different ways to put together that plan. But Karen, why don't you just give us a little synopsis and give the folks listening today the phone number in case they would like their retirement blueprint.
16: Yes. If you would like your retirement optimization blueprint, it's easy. You just need to call or text 855-811-PLAN or go to kpcfinancialsolutions.com. So today, Kevin, we're just talking about how the current landscape is complex. Many retirees find themselves collecting financial instruments like you talked about, stocks, bonds, mutual funds, insurance policies, but they don't have a cohesive blueprint to build the retirement they desire. So, you know, with the national debt now exceeding $40 trillion, the economic ground beneath us is shifting, requiring more than just a collection of assets to ensure stability. In this episode, we're going to talk about the challenges that the common misconception is about having an investment portfolio, and that that is the same as having a retirement plan. It is not. Having just an investment portfolio with pie charts and a listing of your stocks and the cost basis and how much they've made, that is only one piece, and it is not a retirement plan. So we're going to explore also how the enactment of the One Big Beautiful Bill in July of 2025 has fundamentally altered the tax landscape, permanently extending lower rates and introducing the new opportunities like the senior bonus deduction. So we're going to discuss why reliance on financial products without a strategy is the same as a contractor showing up with a hammer but no architectural drawings, hence our title today, The Blueprint Before the Hammer. Listeners will learn how to transition from a junk drawer of investments to a streamlined, tax-efficient income strategy that helps your account for longevity, inflation, and the new permanent tax codes. So we're dedicating this show to help turn your financial junk drawer into a fortress of stability.
15: Karen, you know, it's funny that when we're doing these shows, when you're talking, I think about meetings that we had like 10 years ago, you know, and I'm thinking about, see if you can remember this. A couple came in and they had, between the two of them, they had 13 different accounts.
16: Yeah.
15: Remember? And I think the husband had four IRAs and the wife had like four or five IRAs. And we said, why do you have all these different IRAs in these different places? And they just kind of shrugged their shoulders.
16: Mm-hmm.
15: Right. And so when we put it all together, we said, look, do you mind if we combine some of these IRAs?
16: Let's consolidate. Let's simplify. Yeah. Let's come up with an actual strategy.
15: And you know, so many people have come to us and said, boy, it'd be nice to have everything all in one place.
16: Yeah.
15: Right? Yes.
16: Uh-huh.
15: Okay. So we want to help you do that.
16: Which, by the way, we do have. We've got a fabulous online system that clients log into, and not only do they see their all of their investments with us, but they can actually load in savings accounts and CDs and cash accounts and other investments, so they are able to see everything in one place.
15: That's a great point, Karen. So what Karen is saying is, if you have some held away assets, maybe you have a play account, you know, who knows, down
16: bank accounts is typical. Yeah, yeah.
15: Or say maybe you want us to invest 80 or 90% of your money, but you like to have, we have some people that like to have their own little play account.
16: Mm-hmm.
15: And we remember we had one guy and we said, you know, it seems to me that I'm just not doing real well in that account. And I said, well, why didn't you just give it up? And he goes, because it's fun.
16: Yeah.
15: It's like a hobby. It's a hobby.
16: Keeps him busy.
15: Right.
16: Yeah.
15: Right. So, but you can see all of your held away assets plus everything you have with us all in one place. All right, Karen, let's talk about a couple things that are going to tie into the show today.
16: Okay.
15: First of all, do you own a collection of investments and financial instruments, or do you have a cohesive written plan that dictates how those products will work together?
16: Yes, i.e., do you have a junk drawer or do you have a retirement optimization blueprint? 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
15: Or do you know exactly which account you will withdraw from first in retirement to minimize your provisional income and help protect your Social Security from taxation?
16: How about this? 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
15: Yeah. 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
16: Number one fear of retirees.
15: Mm-hmm.
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16: Yeah. 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
15: Welcome back to the KPC Financial Hour with Kevin and Karen Crist. If you just tuned in, we're talking about making sure you have a blueprint before you bring the hammer, right?
16: Yes.
15: Okay, so welcome to the show, and today we're going to challenge the way you think about your money. 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
15: Did you say $40 trillion in debt?
16: I did.
15: Okay, so how are we going to give everybody Medicare and free college?
16: Great question.
15: Okay, let's move on. I'll just let that sink in. All right, so, you know, we often see folks have done a great job saving. They have a junk drawer of financial products they've collected over 30 years, but they don't know how to turn that junk drawer into a paycheck that lasts as long as they do. With the new tax laws permanently extending the 2017 cuts, we have a massive opportunity to organize that drawer into a tax-efficient machine. You know, Karen, I saw the other day that they were talking about maybe another tax cut before the November midterm elections.
16: Oh, wow.
15: Yeah, so cross your fingers, right?
16: Right. Well, today what we're talking about is moving from chaos to clarity. But you have to take the first step, and that first step is calling us or texting us, 855-811, or go to kpcfinancialsolutions.com and schedule your complimentary appointment. And that first appointment, listen, it's only 15 minutes, 30 minutes. We call it a clarity and confidence meeting where we just talk about what are the things that are concerning you? What do you think you've done well? Maybe you just want to talk about what's in the junk drawer and you need a cohesive plan and you just want to know some basics. Is it tax efficient? And am I going to have enough money to last mine and my spouse's, if you're married's, lifetime?
15: Did you tell me that someone came to visit you and they said they'd been to a couple of advisors and they said they just wanted us to transfer the money and then they were going to tell us what they were going to do with it?
16: Yes.
15: Right? 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All right. So Karen, here's the contractor's dilemma. Is it tools or is it going to be blueprints? Well, you need both. 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They serve a specific function. A hammer drives nails. A stock provides potential growth. A saw cuts wood. An annuity provides guaranteed income. The problem arises when you have a toolbox full of hammers, but you need to cut wood. Or in financial terms, you have a portfolio full of aggressive growth stocks, that's the hammer, but you need stable monthly income to pay the electric bill, that might be the saw. In the accumulation phase of your life, your working years, you really only needed one tool, the shovel. You were just shoveling money into your 401k as fast as you could. But now that you are approaching or in retirement, the game changes. You're no longer digging a pile, you're building a house. You need a blueprint, a strategy. Your blueprint dictates which tools you can use and when. It helps answer the question, which account do I pull from first to minimize taxes? How do I generate income if the market crashes? How do I ensure my spouse is okay if I pass away? If your current financial advisor only talks to you about returns or beating the market, they're just selling you a shinier hammer. They aren't helping you build the house.
16: Yeah, I love that that picture. I tend to be a visual person, and that really, that analogy is excellent, Kevin. So let's talk about the new tax landscape, because for years we were warned about the sunset of the tax cuts. We did it for 8 years. You know, the window's going to close. It's going to be gone. We worried that in 2026, taxes would revert to higher levels. Well, the landscape has shifted dramatically because in July 2025, the one big beautiful bill was signed into law. It permanently extends the key provision of the Tax Cuts and Jobs Act. Well, this is a game changer for your blueprint. It means the lower tax rates we have enjoyed over the past 8-9 years, they're here to stay, at least for a while. We've talked about this before. You know, all it takes is Congress is to change it. So let's just take advantage now. The fear, though, of that sudden tax hike in 2026 is gone, but it has been replaced with the need for you to optimize your blueprint, optimize your tax situation. Just because rates are low doesn't mean you won't pay taxes. In fact, with a national debt that just went over $40 trillion, do you think the government is going to be looking for revenue? They're always looking for revenue. And where does that revenue come from? Your pocket.
15: And me.
16: Right. So the OBBB introduced the senior bonus, and that's an additional $6,000 a year deduction for single filers over 65. But if you're married, hey, that's $12,000 a year.

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1: Yeah, Karen, when we come back, we're going to talk about something that I think doesn't get enough attention, and that is the liquidity versus income paradox. Where is the income going to come from? So I was in the first segment, I was talking about my friend, and I said, well, what were you doing now? And he said, well, my wife was still working and she still had a paycheck. And if we needed any extra money, we just took it out of the bank. We had a bunch of money out of the bank. Now we got to figure out where she doesn't have a paycheck. Where's that money going to come from? Do we want to take it all out of the bank? Right. So you have to have liquidity, but you also have to have income. And where's the smartest place to start taking the income?
0: Right.
1: So, yeah, that's right. So when we come back, we're going to talk about, you know, we're going to use the contractor analogy again. But when we come back, we're going to really get into that. And we're going to talk about how you put this blueprint together. What are the things that you need to look out for? You know, things like inflation, and how does Social Security, you know, mesh and mingle with withdrawals from your IRA and 401k. 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
4: Welcome back to the KPC Financial Hour with Kevin and Karen Crist. You just tuned in. We're talking about the blueprint versus the hammer. You need to have a blueprint before you get the hammer out, right, Karen?
5: That's,
4: and you know, of course, yeah. We're talking about your retirement, not building a house, but we've used this analogy over the years because we see it so much, you know, in our practice where people have what Karen likes to say, a junk drawer full of investments, mm-hmm. right? And what we're talking about is how you put those together and give each one of those investments, each one of those tools a job, right?
5: Absolutely.
4: And it's important that the IRA gets a different job than the Roth IRA and so on and so forth, right, Karen? So let's talk about, I promised before the break, we talk about the liquidity versus income paradox. Let's go back to the contractor analogy. You need materials to build. In retirement, your materials are your savings, but not all materials are the same. You have growth assets, liquidity assets, and protection assets. The common mistake is having too much of one and not enough of the other. We see many people who are terrified of the market, so they keep everything in the bank. It feels safe, feels warm, cozy, right? But it has limited growth potential. You're not keeping up with inflation. You know, inflation is hovering over you and the cost of living is rising. Your purchasing power erodes. You're building a house on a foundation that is slowly sinking.
5: Yeah, that's right, Kevin. But the opposite, we see people who want to maximize returns, so they keep everything in the stock market. That's great for potential growth. But what happens if you need to pay for a new roof or a medical emergency during a market correction? You are forced to sell shares at a loss. This is called reverse dollar cost averaging, and it can negatively impact a retirement plan. A true strategy allocates your assets into buckets, and this is what Kevin was referring to as the bucket strategy. You want to have the safe bucket, the liquid bucket. This is safe, accessible cash for emergencies, and you also want to have a few years worth of income in this bucket. So if you need to take out withdrawals for something, particularly any budget shortfall you have, you're not concerned about stock market volatility. You want to have a medium bucket, a moderate bucket, and these are reliable instruments. They are designed often to generate reliable and predictable sources of income that can help replace the paycheck you lost when you retire. Sometimes we refer to them as personal pensions. But you need to have that growth bucket also. Those are stocks or funds that can help fight inflation over the long term. The growth bucket, as it earns, goes back and fills up the other bucket. So again, you're never needing to take out of the stock market if the stock market is down. Now, you don't use the growth bucket to pay your light bill, and you don't use the income bucket to try and get rich. You use the right tool for the right job. But without a plan, you know, we find, Kevin, that people are just guessing. And guessing is not a strategy. Hope is not a strategy. You need to develop what are your needs, when are your needs, what are the taxability of those needs, and put it into a cohesive, comprehensive retirement optimization blueprint, which you can get complimentary by just calling or texting 855-811-PLAN. That number again that you can call or text is 855-811-PLAN, or you could always go to kpcfinancialsolutions.com. 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
4: 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They're short. That's right. 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
5: Agreed.
4: And you know, can I stay awake, you know, during the whole thing? But, you know, that's good, Karen, because there is some good things in there. Some old, you know, we've done whole shows just on gold and shows on ETFs versus mutual funds and all of those things. There's a treasure trove of information there, kpcfinancialsolutions.com, and it's all free. So, Karen, let's talk about the inflation factor. You've talked about people that come in with the spreadsheets and they don't figure in inflation like they should.
5: Right.
4: And they're trying to figure out how long their money's going to last using their, you know, spreadsheet. Well, let's talk about that a little bit. Even the best built house requires maintenance because the elements wear it down. In finance, the elements are inflation. It's the silent demolition crew chipping away at your foundation. If your retirement plan is static, meaning you receive the exact same income check every month for 30 years, you could be in trouble. A fixed pension is great, but it loses purchasing power every year. Your blueprint should include inflation-fighting tools. This is where equities, stocks, play a role, even for retirees. You need a portion of your portfolio to outpace inflation, but you also need to look at Social Security optimization. The Social Security check is one of the few income sources that offers a cost of living adjustment, also known as a COLA. Maximizing this benefit is a crucial part of the strategy. Don't just claim it at 62 because it's there. Man, I saw someone on Facebook, I mentioned this last week, an advisor, a certified financial planner, saying that everybody should take their Social Security at 62, and I just cringed. Everybody's situation is going to be different, right?
5: Yeah.
4: And you can't just calculate the break-even point and go, this is where I need to be, because if you have a spouse who's probably, guys, you know, your spouse is probably going to live longer than us in most cases, right? And in some cases, 10 or 15 years longer. So when you take your Social Security could affect her, right?
5: Absolutely.
4: So all of those things we need to talk about. So, you know, you need to take into account the inflation protection benefits of waiting to take the Social Security. That is a strategy, not just grabbing at a tool.
5: Absolutely. And I'm going to go ahead, Kevin, we got a few minutes to jump into estate planning. So to me, estate planning, it's the final blueprint. A good contractor cleans up the site when he's done. And in retirement planning, this is your legacy and your estate plan. You know, good news is the one big beautiful bill permanently locked in the higher estate tax exemptions, which are indexed for inflation, meaning it should go up. But in 2026, an individual can shield $15 million from estate taxes, and a married couple can shield $30 million. This means that for most Americans, federal estate taxes are not an issue anymore. But income tax for your heirs is. If you leave your children a traditional IRA, a tool, and you are leaving them, then you are leaving them a tax bill. Thanks to the Secure Act, they generally have to drain that account in only 10 years. And guess when that's probably going to happen? During your heir's highest earning years. So they are going to end up sending a huge chunk of that inheritance to the IRA. But a strategic plan might involve, let's say, using the step up in basis rules for brokerage accounts. You can utilize life insurance as a tax-free wealth transfer vehicle. You know, life insurance isn't just a death benefit. It's a tool that, when used in the right blueprint, has the potential to provide tax-free cash to pay estate taxes or simply leave a great tax-free legacy that Uncle Sam can't touch. So do not leave your family a mess of tools in the garage. Don't leave them a big old junk drawer. Leave them a finished house. Ensure your beneficiary designations are updated and that your assets are positioned to pass as tax efficiently as possible. Now, estate planning, I consider that, yeah, contractor cleaning up or the nice bow after you have put together, implemented a plan, and you've got all the tools in the right place.
4: And you're ready for the walkthrough.
5: Yeah.
4: Right.
5: There
4: to see
5: go.
4: The final, right? The final, final. So, Karen, you talked about earlier about the clarity and confidence call, right? Mm-hmm. That's the beginning, right?
5: Yep.
4: You're talking to the architect, right? You're talking, you know, you're telling them your needs. You're telling us, you know, what's important to you.
5: What do you want to build?
4: Right.
5: What do you want your retirement to look like?
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5: Yep,
4: right?
5: You sure can.
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9: This is Seth Leibson for townhall.com. 1 week after Israeli Prime Minister Bibi Netanyahu reminded the United Nations of the Entebbe terrorist attack, an international pro-Palestinian plane hijacking where four Israeli hostages and Netanyahu's brother were killed, another hijacking of a civilian airliner destined for Israel was attempted. Media has downplayed it, but it took courage and honor for the civilian passengers to subdue the terrorist and rescue the plane, their families, and fellow passengers. Had the terrorists been successful, no doubt there would have been celebrations throughout the Islamist world, from Gaza to the West Bank and in New York, just as there were the day after the terrorist slaughter of October 7th, 2023. One passenger, Yaniv Hayoun, was particularly heroic in Wednesday's rescue. The world should know his name as it should know what he stood for. Innocence. Thank God we have Todd Beamers and Yaniv Hayouns among us. Thank God some can still distinguish between them and those that would kill them, and us, in the name of and for a delusion on behalf of depraved and malevolent values.
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4: Welcome back to the KPC Financial Hour with Kevin and Karen Chris. And we've been talking about how important it is to have a job for the tools for your retirement. What are the tools? It could be, you know, your IRA, your Roth IRA, your 401k. Maybe you have an old annuity or life insurance that has some cash value in it. Maybe you have some gold and silver. Maybe you have a pension. Maybe you don't. But we got to figure out how to use these tools. These tools have a specific job. You know, when people say to us, and they ask Karen, the CPA and the family, you know, should I take money out of the IRA before the non-qualified money, or should I take out from the Roth? Which should I do first? And, you know, of course, that's going to depend on your situation, right, Karen?
5: Correct.
4: Okay. Well, so we've been talking about, you know, making sure that you have a blueprint before you start pulling the hammer out, right?
5: Mm-hmm. Yep.
4: Okay. Well, I think that it's really important that once you do have all this built, that the annual review becomes imperative. You know, conditions change, materials change. You know, remember, Karen, I'm thinking about one of our favorite clients that got retired early. We've been having that happen a lot lately, haven't we? Matter of fact, we've got some people coming in this week, coming up, that got retired early and want to see if they can go ahead. They need to get another job or go ahead and retire, because things do change, right? And I remember this one guy came in he's a longtime client. He was looking at all of the reviews, all of the adjustments we made to the blueprint. You know what I'm talking about.
5: I do.
4: Don't you?
5: And we have lots of blueprints.
4: And he looked at all the different, you know, scenarios that we had changed and adjusted. And he goes, you know what? I really like that. She goes, that is really cool. It just puts me on track. You know, it makes me not so nervous about retiring, because I can see what inflation is doing. I can see which accounts we're going to pull from, and we just love it. So let's talk about, you know, conditions changing. your materials change, regulations change. You know, Karen talked about the OBBB, the one big beautiful bill, and all the changes. We've had the Secure Act changes and all those things, right? These things, not only in your financial life, but you change your goals, your income needs, your health, your family dynamics, your tax situation. None of these stay frozen in time. That's why an annual review of both your retirement plan and your estate plan isn't a luxury, it's a necessity. It is the process that keeps your blueprint aligned with your real life.
5: Absolutely.
4: Think about what has changed just in the past couple of years. The tax code was rewritten through the one big beautiful bill. Inflation surged and then settled, but at a permanently higher baseline.
5: Wow. You can say that one again.
4: Well,
5: permanently higher baseline.
4: Well, you know what, Karen? You know what? COVID came and we had the supply chain issues and then we had the 9% inflation and the prices went up. And we talked about this ad nauseum, you know, where, you know, your blue plate, you know, special was $9.95. Now it's $12.95 or $13.95. I went to Arby's the other day. It was $14.
5: Youch.
4: Yeah. So, you know, just think about that. All those things that have changed, you know, market cycles grew more unpredictable. You remember your dad, you said that. It was so hard. You know, he was a day trader. It was getting harder and harder to figure out what was going to happen. Estate exemption shifted. Your required minimum distributions may be approaching, or maybe they're already here. You may have welcomed a new grandchild, downsized your home, sold a business, or received an inheritance. Each of these events isn't just life happening. It's a structural shift that must be reflected in your plan.
5: Yeah, absolutely. Well said. And you know, Kevin, an outdated plan is one of the most dangerous financial tools you can own. A portfolio that worked beautifully in 2021 might be totally misaligned in 2025. An estate plan, how about this one, written when your kids were teenagers, may cause chaos now that they're adults with families of their own. Beneficiary forms become obsolete. Trusts can become outdated. 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And small misalignments today can create massive and costly problems tomorrow. 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What about your legacy goals? 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It's taking that junk drawer and putting it into a plan. So a yearly checkup is how we can help protect the house you've worked your entire life to build. 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
12: With SRN News, I'm Mary Rose. A new CDC-led study shows most people with the flu stop isolating when they are still likely contagious.
13: The study says most people with the flu end their isolation 4 days after symptoms begin when they still are at their most viral. Researchers stress the importance of post-isolation precautions like hand washing, improving indoor air quality, and cleaning high-touch surfaces. CDC guidelines say people can end isolation when their symptoms have been improving for 24 hours without fever-reducing medication. I'm Lisa Carton.
12: Officials believe the Fly Dubai co-pilot accused of stabbing his captain and trying to seize control of an Israel-bound plane acted alone. The U.S. officials stress that the investigation into Wednesday's mid-air attack is still in its early stages. This is SRN News.
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9: This is Seth Leibson for townhall.com. 1 week after Israeli Prime Minister Bibi Netanyahu reminded the United Nations of the Entebbe terrorist attack, an international pro-Palestinian plane hijacking where four Israeli hostages and Netanyahu's brother were killed, another hijacking of a civilian airliner destined for Israel was attempted. Media has downplayed it, but it took courage and honor for the civilian passengers to subdue the terrorist and rescue the plane, their families, and fellow passengers. Had the terrorists been successful, no doubt there would have been celebrations throughout the Islamist world, from Gaza to the West Bank and in New York, just as there were the day after the terrorist slaughter of October 7th, 2023. One passenger, Yaniv Hayoun, was particularly heroic in Wednesday's rescue. The world should know his name as it should know what he stood for. Innocence. Thank God we have Todd Beamers and Yaniv Hayouns among us. Thank God some can still distinguish between them and those that would kill them, and us, in the name of and for a delusion on behalf of depraved and malevolent values.
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16: That's right. Oh, it's Dr. James. It's your life. Your life. With it's Dr. James. James. Oh, J.C. Cooley. That's right. That's right. That's right. That's right. It's Dr. James. J.C. Cooley. It's your life. Your life. James.
17: Hello, hello, hello, hello. Welcome to the James Cooley Show. I'm your host, Dr. James J.C. Cooley. Wow, we got an absolutely fantastic show coming your way. We're going to talk about a whole lot of things, I tell you. We're going to talk about a whole lot of things as relates to, you know, 360-degree health. As you already know, the link is what you think. And we got Dr. Michael Mantia here, and he got another absolutely outstanding guest that's going to enlighten us on a lot of different things. I'm not going to take away Michelle's thunder right now, but we have to get that static out of her system. But Michelle, how you doing? How you doing today?
18: I'm fine. I think the static is from your system, James. It's not from mine.
19: Definitely.
17: No, yeah. It's from yours. You know why? Because, hold on, I got you on mute and don't nobody hear it right now. And so I bring you back on, but that's okay. We'll fix that. Dr. Michael Mantia, how are you doing today?
19: I am doing very well. Our guest today, I think, epitomizes what 360-degree health is. I'm not going to discuss anything about this person, him or her. I'm not going to get into that. But 360-degree health, every week, we look at health from every angle, from brain and body to behavior, lifestyle, relationships, and the environment in which we live. And we're going to be talking about that today. Again, our social media comments blow up every week. People are loving this discussion. They're learning. They're growing healthier. And thank you both.
17: Just talk together. For a minute. Yeah, so I think
18: James, that's you. Let me introduce the show. I'm going to pull you backstage. So the title of today's show, well, first of all, audience, if you want to join in the conversation, please, you're over on 85 live streaming platforms, including E360 TV, YouTube, LinkedIn, Spotify, Roku, and so many more. So let me tell you what the title of today's show is. First of all, it's 360-degree health. And the title is, what are you afraid of and what are you living for? How fear, purpose, and the stories we tell ourselves shape the way we age. Oh, I love that title. So let's kind of summarize what the show is about, then introduce our very special guests. So, you know, we love topics when it comes to aging. So how we age is shaped by more than the passing years. This conversation explores how fear can limit our choices, how purpose gives us a reason to keep growing, and how the stories we tell ourselves influence what we believe is possible later in life. So Ken Baldwin is the guest today. He's the co-founder of the Healthy Aging Institute with over 3 decades of experience in the fitness and education industry. He's played a pivotal role in bringing leading global education, equipment, and certification programs to Australia, helping elevate industry standards for coaches, trainers, and allied health professionals. He's passionate about bridging the gap between fitness and healthcare, particularly in supporting adults 45 plus. Through the Healthy Aging Institute, he's focused on advancing a whole person approach to health, integrating movement, nutrition, recovery, and lifestyle factors to improve long-term outcomes. I can tell you so much about this guest, but I'm going to let him please welcome to the show, Ken.
20: Thank you very much. Thank you so much for having me. It's a pleasure to be back on the show as a returning guest. It's always wonderful to talk to you both. You do such a great job in hosting and getting the message out there. And of course, linking back in with my wonderful friend, Dr. Michael Mantel as well. I'm excited about today. It's a great topic and something we need to know more about.
19: For sure. Thank you so much. Thank you for being back again with us. We appreciate taking the time. And just for our audience to know, JC, guess what time it is where Ken is?
17: Well, you know what? I lived in Australia for 3 years, and I think it was a 5-hour differential, but I'm not sure.
19: Ken, tell us. Tell us, Ken.
20: We are looking at a 17-hour difference. It is 7 a.m. here in Brisbane at the moment, the following day. So it is 7 a.m. on Wednesday here.
17: Well, I was close.
20: Yes.
17: I was close because, you know, I lived in Exmouth and up toward Perth for 3 years. And Brisbane, I had an opportunity to visit all 7 states. It was absolutely wonderful. But first of all, it's an absolute pleasure having you back on, Ken. You enlightened our audience with so much great information. And I don't know if Michelle was able to really put out all the things that you're going to talk about today. But this is going to be I tell you what, viewers and our listeners,
8: regardless of which platform, whether you're watching us on the E36 television, Transfer TV, YouTube, LinkedIn, Twitter, Facebook, or over 85 other platforms. Welcome to the show. If you're listening to us on the radio, all you have to do is pick up the phone, dial 1-888-344-1170. Again, that's 1-888-344-1170. My main man, Joe, would put you through. So, Ken, since the last time you was on the show, what are some of the amazing things? Because, I mean, you're always doing amazing things. Amazing things, major discoveries, major influences that you have taught others that they need to take care of themselves and they don't need to be worrying about a lot of things that they have no control over. Can you talk about that a little bit?
20: Absolutely. My background is primarily within the fitness industry and education of fitness professionals and allied health. But we have since found that there, and as you're all aware, there's a huge gap between doctors, medication, and lifestyle and things. And we are the front end of everything. So our focus over the last 12 months is to be bringing, closing that gap and bringing health professionals together with doctors and other allied health professionals, but also to be the message and the conduit for general population people, because there's so much information out there on so many different platforms, but there's so much confusion and it seems to be getting harder rather than easier. So we've focused on turning that around rather than promoting education, going back to the people, finding out what they need, what they want, and not necessarily creating solutions, but creating a community where we all help each other and come together. And I think that's the main thing. It's getting back to the communication. It's getting back to helping each other on a level where there is no differentiation between the professionals and general people.
21: Excellent, Ken. What a great opening. So we talk about healthy aging. And I know that everyone speaks about it in his or her own way. When you speak about, when you use the words healthy aging, the Healthy Aging Institute, what do you mean? What exactly do you mean by healthy aging?
20: Healthy aging is a bit of a conundrum. It's a generalized statement because everybody is different. I think the best way to sum up is serve my purpose. How do I get the best out of life for myself and for my family and for everybody else around me? Is it just my health? Is it what I do in my community? Is it what I do from a fitness perspective? But it's actually all of the above. So it's moving better. It's feeling better. It's being in the right mindset. And it's just creating purpose. And I think that's the way we want to talk about today.
21: And in some ways, and this is a new thought that I'm having, so I'm going to spit it out a little bit. In some ways, what's the difference between healthy aging at one place in life and healthy aging in another? We want to be strong enough, mobile enough, healthy enough to continue doing what's meaningful. And whether you're 20 or 70, that's what healthy living is about. Maybe aging puts a little too much emphasis on being old and decrepit and all that. What do you think about that? I know we have just a couple moments left, but Ken, let's talk about that. What do you think about that?
20: I think the big statement that comes from that is don't let other people define us. We have to talk about being an individual, but how we work together, mammals, we crave being part of a community. We crave being sharing and creating purpose. And we're going to talk more about that shortly, because without purpose, we're not driven, and we are driven as human beings.
21: Right, right, right. Well, I think we're going to be driven to a station break. Is that true, King JC?
8: Yes, that's true. But I tell you, this topic already started off. And what Joe was telling me is we still got 1 minute before we go there. But I tell you what, we're going to go to the break, and whichever platform that you're watching us on, if you want to be part of this great conversation, because we all have to strive on being healthy. We all have to strive on understanding our bodies, our mind, and our soul. So we're going to take a station break right now, but we're going to come back, and we are going to pick it up again with Ken. and Dr. Mike. Now, I tell you what, you want to be part of this? All you pick up the phone, dial 1-888-344-1117. That's 1-888-344-1117.
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23: 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According to the American Heart Association, every 80 seconds, a woman in the United States dies from cardiovascular disease. 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That means small changes like eating healthier, exercising, and managing stress can save lives.
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3: Yeah. It's the doctor. James. J.C. Cooley.
5: That's right. That's right. That's right. It's the king. It's the king. Dr. James.
8: Hello, hello. Welcome back to the James Cooley Show. First segment. Hey, Joe, you know the first segment was off the chain. That's how we talk. It was very, very good. We got so much more that's coming that way because the way that we live our life, I'm talking about our health, the things that we do, and a lot of times we live in fear, we live in all type of things, not understanding our purpose, that God had given a purpose to be on earth and to do great things. But God also tell you that you need to take care of your body, you need to take care of your mind, body, and soul. And so Ken is here along with the one and only, the link is what you think, Dr. Michael Mantia, is here to help us engage in a lot of these things to understand what that means. And Michelle, I think you on mute right now. You know, come off mute if you can.
23: Yes.
8: Yes. So it's still there. It's still at Michelle place. But we're going to fix that. But I'm going to turn it back over to you, Dr. Mike.
21: Okay, great. The link is what you think, and as you know. And today's the title of our program today is Fear, Purpose, and the Stories We Tell Ourselves That Shape the Way We Age. Under the heading of stories we tell ourselves, if you had to challenge one common belief about aging that you think is holding people back, what might that be?
20: I think it is a question, and that question would be, what if? If you look at the definition of aging and people who have lived a long and prosperous life, and you ask them, why have you lived so long? What did you do to get as far as you could? Most of them will tell you, and the people that I've dealt with, is fear didn't hold me back. I didn't think about, you know, what if I'd done this and what if I'd done that? I had to take the opportunity when it was there, seize it, because I want to finish my life with no regrets. And that's the way I'm living every day. I'm not scared of what's about to come, because I'm not worried about what if I did this and what if I did that. I'm living in the moment.
21: The key, you mentioned the word regret. Every day on Facebook and LinkedIn, except for Saturday, I post Mantel Daily Points to Ponder. And I did something on regret. And he talked specifically about what if. I think people who live well, whether they live well to 50 or live well to 100, whether they live well with lots of money or not very much money, but they live well, it's because they don't trouble themselves with the regret you're talking about. The stories we tell ourselves shape the way we age, as you point out, and they also shape the way we live. So tell us a little bit about the stories that you pick up and how you help people disconnect from their stories.
20: I think the skill comes back to listening. In our day and age, especially with social media, we're so focused on being in the moment, but we forget about how that moment is shaped. We forget about connecting back to that person, and that comes to listening, meeting that person where they should be met, because sometimes stories shade the real person, and sometimes things like fear creates barriers and blocks, and people come to a stage where that has shaped their future as well as their past, because they haven't faced where they are currently. So I think that's really important. Stop, take a moment, listen, get to know where the person has been, because it's all about relationships and that link that you talk about.
21: Yeah, the link is what you think. So when we think about the importance of stopping, pausing, during that moment of stopping for just a moment, the idea is to catch and ask yourself, what am I telling myself that's upsetting me? Isn't that a big part of it? How much does hope enter fear, purpose, and these stories?
20: Very much defines everything. So a saying of fear, and this has been around for a long time, fear quite often stands for forget everything and run. It creates a panic, and it creates an uncomfortable situation. But we know that when we face that, and through the link is what you think that we've talked about, it's not always as bad as you think. It was a time in a moment that happened previously that we want to forget about rather than learn about. So if we stop, we pause, we think about that moment and think, that shaped where I'm going, it shaped what I did, but how can I learn from it to shape how I'm moving forward?
21: Imagine if at the

0: because I want them to look at me and think I'm young. What do you say to that client of yours?
1: That's a really good question, and it's a hard one to define. The first question is why? Why do you want to look at that? Why do you feel people are looking at you that way? And why are you scared to embrace the way that you are now?
0: So that brings me to another question of mine. Imagine a listener says, Ken, I'm 60 years old. I'm tired. I haven't exercised in quite a while. I don't know where to start. What's the first conversation that you have with that person sound like?
1: It comes back to the small successes. It comes back to saying, well, you're feeling that way now. How would you like to feel different? And why do you want to feel different? So again, it's interchangeable. It's about connecting and finding the cause of where they're at, the cause of where they want to be, and how we can create a journey with them and be part of that journey, because loneliness is a journey of self, but we can't do everything by ourselves.
0: And when you hear people filling themselves up with hopelessness, with fear, with stories that are in their way of enjoying the life that they have, regardless of their health status, their lifespan, in other words, what do you do for those people? What can listeners hope to gain when they share with you, all I do is think about how terrible things are, how I'm afraid this is going to happen, nothing good is happening in my life, I'm old, I'm bent over. What do you say?
1: It's about self-encouragement. It's about, again, affirmations of you're breathing. You have a wonderful family. It makes you feel good. You have to connect them back to something that they are positive about and say, well, the environment isn't all that bad around you as well. You are far better off, and give them an example of something that is happening to somebody else. It might be cancer. It might be they're in a bed and they can't move and somebody needs to do it. You're breathing. You're upright. You can walk. You have a roof over your head. And these are the positive steps that make you move forward. These are the positive things that make them think, you're right, I do have this. I've got a great family. I've got great kids. I'm not starving. I'm not on the street. I've got to find a purpose behind my thinking. And now I know that I'm satisfied with things that I haven't really thought about. Now I'm going to create a pattern and a movement of thought in my brain and a reason to move forward and create a better path forward.
0: Right. That belief is so important.
2: Wow. We're talking about purpose. And that's... I tell you what, Ken, that's one of the most important things people need to understand, that they have purpose. We're going to take a station break. When we're going to come back, we got a lot more, Ken, that we're going to get to. And also, don't forget about the link to What You Think. It's coming up. I'm not going to tell you when it's coming up, but it's coming up. And so if you want to be part of this great conversation, all you got to do is go to the platform that you watch this on, that's in the question that you might have. I promise you we'll get you an answer. It's your life, and we'll see you shortly after the break.
3: All right, all right, all right. It's the King, King, Dr. James, J.C. Cooley Show. Yeah, it's on. It's on. 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
6: 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It's your life. 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

0: Here's this true life story of struggle and success in America. It's both a cautionary tale and a roadmap to achieving the American dream. 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Country Boy City Boy, A Journey That Ain't Over Yet, is the unfiltered truth to provide hope for the future by challenging you to refuse to become a victim of life's circumstance and dare to become an overcomer, because a bigger, better, and more impactful life awaits you. 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

0: Oh, welcome back to the James Scooby Show. It's your life. I'm going to tell you what. The music that Joe just played is some of the music that we played back in the kingdom. And Michelle and I will be heading back to the kingdom. Dr. Mike, I don't know if I told you, in like 3 weeks.
1: Yes, I know. For 2 weeks, you're going to be away.
0: Yeah, we got to go back and we got to root. Yeah, so it's absolutely fantastic. And also, what we're talking about today, one of the things that kind of struck, it kind of got my attention because I talk about it all the time, is purpose. And purpose, as we age sometimes, we feel that we're not relevant anymore, that time had passed up by, that no one cares about us, about the things that we're doing. But most important thing, I believe, Ken and Dr. Mike, is long as we care about ourselves, long as we care that we have purpose, long as we care that we cannot stop the aging process. I mean, yeah, just like, and Dr. Mike, you already know, I just had a birthday 2 days ago.
1: Yes, I know.
2: Happy birthday.
0: Hey, thanks, Ken. But, you know, one of the things that I don't sit back and think about, because I do it every day, and Dr. Mike do it every day, and I know Michelle do it every day, we get our butt up, we go to the gym, we do what we have to do to make sure that portion of mind, body, and soul is taken care of, even when we have kinks and crinks and whatever you might. But when you go to the gym, you work it out, everything loosen up. So my point is this, for the people out there that are thinking that, hey, I'm old, I'm getting old, and health, well, I don't care about it. I'm not going to get up and do all those things. We still have to do those things if we want to be around. We still have to do those things. We have to follow Ken's advice if we want to be able to feel good and feel good about ourselves, about our family, about everything. Ken, what are your thoughts on that? And I'm turning back over to Dr. Mike.
3: We are back. Yes. I want to throw a couple of things past you on that, but over to you first, of course, Michael, and we'll continue the conversation.
1: No, I think JC asked a great question. Can you pick up on that?
3: Just repeat the question, because I had a couple of responses in mind. Sorry about that, James.
1: No problem. JC, are you there?
0: I was saying the question was that many of us think that just because age had hit us and that we have no purpose and this health thing, well, it's going to take us anyway. I don't need to be sitting up worrying about whether I eat right, whether I exercise right, whether my mind is right. I think that's wrong, because as long as God gives us an opportunity to be here, we have to always keep those things in consideration. And one is a situation that I mentioned. I said that Dr. Michael Mantel get up and go to the gym every day, myself and Michelle. But we also eat right, and we listen to professionals like you, Ken.
3: Thank you very much for that. I think it is. Everything comes back to purpose. But we were talking earlier about fear and not facing fear. Fear narrows our choices, but purpose gives us a reason to keep moving towards life. Coming back to your point too, to be part of a community, we have to be able to help ourselves first. If we care about ourselves, self-purpose, and the way that we do things and so on and so forth, it gives us motivation to help others around us. It gives us movement towards leading a better life. And the reason we create direction around going to the gym, the reason for a reason, basically, moving forward. And we can do that with a greater direction and purpose and greater health. And in turn, everything is interconnected. So our way of life, our environment, our fear, our stress, our sleep comes back to purpose, comes back to knowing ourselves and knowing our thoughts and how we relate to other people.
1: That's where it comes back to over and over again. If you tell yourself the story, why bother? It's not going to matter. You're not going to do it. If someone says to you, if you eat well, if you eat better, if you hang out with some friends more, if you go to the gym, if you relax more, if you find yourself volunteering a little bit in your later life, what do you think, what good will that will bring to you? And if you don't, what do you think will happen? Sometimes just comparing those two, person says, wow, makes sense. I just want to share, JC had his birthday, I sent him a note. I said, healthy, hopeful, and happy birthday, wishing you a long strength span, health span, joy span, and life span. All of those. Didn't say anything about hope you just live to 120 years old. But the idea of let's define life in a broader way. And I appreciate what you're bringing to us. Now, let me shift gears. There's an enormous longevity industry that sells supplements and wearables and tests and diets and protocols. Oh my God. Who has all that money to spend on all that stuff? If you strip away, Ken Baldwin, if you strip away all the technology and all the wellness products, what are the fundamentals of a healthy lifespan that remain?
3: I think you hit the nail on the head. Simplicity. Being in an environment that you're comfortable in, whether that's community, work, or home. So an environment that you're able to control, an environment where you're able to thrive. That's the first thing. But we even take a step back and thrive within ourselves. So we have the fundamentals of healthy mind, healthy body. So good nutrition, good diet, or eating food that gives us energy, that gives us things to move around. Movement, we were made to move when we were born, from crawling right through to what we are doing now. And life, as we know, as we age, starts to slow down if we stop moving. So the fundamentals of life, of movement, of environment. Stress is another one. So we're looking at everything being interconnected. So if we change just one thing, it has effects on everything else around us. So we have the healthy aging fundamentals of stress, movement, nutrition, life, sleep, and purpose. So if we just shift the needle a small bit in each one of those, they interconnect, they intertwine, and it makes paradigm shifts in the other areas of our lives, not only within us, but within our community and within everybody around us.
1: And so we can think, I got to lift a little more weight, eat a little better, spend a little more time, sleep, blah, blah, blah. Okay. But it all begins in the stories we tell ourselves. The story.
3: Yes.
1: If you before you go to the gym, you're thinking, this is good to do. But before you go to the gym, you say to yourself, who cares? You're not going to go. Can you imagine a little 8-year-old kid doesn't do his or her homework? Why aren't you doing your homework? But it doesn't matter. What am I, you know, I'm going to be 75 years old one day. I'm going to have nothing. What do I need to do the homework for? Well, if you think like that, you're not going to do your homework. But when you tell yourself, oh, I can do my homework, I'm going to get into a great college, I get a good job, blah, blah, blah, it comes back to that stories we tell ourselves. And I'm so grateful to you for being a fitness person who says that's where it counts. That's what starts the lifting weights or whatever it is we're doing. So I want to ask you this about this. One of your major themes is bridging the gap between fitness and the healthcare world. Why does that gap even still exist? And I'm sorry, but JC is here. That may mean we're ready for
0: No. We got time, Doc. Okay. We got 2 minutes before the break. I just wanted to pop in because I was enjoying the question.
1: The gap between healthcare, physicians, and fitness. Why does that gap even still exist today?
3: Because we become medically facilitated would be the best word to say. We rely on short-term fixes that actually mask how we're feeling and what we're doing. We all know that exercise is a pill and it is probably the best thing that we can do, but we still think that if we take this and we take that, it's going to fix the problem. It's all about a holistic approach and using the medical approach as the last term effect. So I want to bridge the gap between the community, that the health and fitness professionals and the lifestyle professionals to come together for the last stage of the medical professionals.
1: I'm going to say something that's not going to make me popular. I think it comes down to ego. I really don't care. The white coat, I'm the boss. I'm the boss. Just lift weight. That's what you guys do. But the ideal collaboration between a GP, an allied health professional, exercise professional, and the individual, that's what we need to build. That's what
0: I love it. We got to take a station break. Oh, we got another segment. When I come back, the link is what you think. You know, I'm going to end with our conversation with Ken. But Ken, I'm going to tell you, you're my hero. just keep educating folks on mind, body, and soul, why that's so important to make a person whole. But the fit portion of it, we're going to aid. But I tell you what, we got some more Ken and Dr. Mike Mantia. If you want to be part of this conversation, all you have to do is go to the platform, you watch this on, ask any question that you might have. I wish you would get your name. Or pick up the phone and dial 1-888-444-1178. Your life! And we'll see you shortly after the break.
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0: Yeah. Hello, welcome back to the James Booty Show. Welcome back to the James Booty Show. It's your life, not you. This is the portion that I love most about the show. But before we get to that portion, I want to let everybody know that myself and the Queen will be heading back to Ghana. And one of the things that we are in my kingdom that I plan on doing is open up what we call a J.C. Cooley Innovation Solution Learning Center, King Cooley Learning Center. And one of the things that we're doing, we already got the building secured, but we need laptops, desktops, not really no desktop, laptops, tablets, folders to help us out and making sure that we have enough resources for the kids to be able to communicate, not just in local area, but worldwide. So we're really pushing this forward. We already took a Starlink system there. We'll probably take another Starlink system there so they can have outside communication with the world. That's going to generate the knowledge and understanding to all the African countries, especially Ghana, that they, the youth and young adults, are the future leads of tomorrow. But that's where we're at right now. Michelle and I will be heading back there in 3 weeks. We're looking forward to it. And Dr. Mike, I'm going to communicate with you a lot. Because I will have on raw gear most of the time, and so will Michelle, and along with the other kings and queens that are there. So that's that one. But I want to get back to talking about today. This is so important when we're talking about our health, 360-degree health, and that includes a lot of things that we are afraid of because we age and we do this and we are that, and where we don't think people really care about us, or we don't even care about ourselves. But Ken has laid everything out. But this segment right here is geared toward what we talked about, and we got the one and only Dr. Michael Mantell. Got the link. Is what you think, Doc? What do you have for our viewers today?
1: As I was holding his book on my lap, I just looked down on the back, and Todd Durkin, who's a very, very well-known fitness leader, owner of Fitness Quest 10, he said in the back of the book, he said, this is a life-transforming toolkit for anyone who wants to once and for all get rid of mind cramps, live more powerfully, purposefully, and resiliently. It's exactly what we're talking about. I'd like to open to page 231, and it says, accept all of you. Wow. All of you. With this diagnosis, that aging thing, this one, lacking self-confidence. Oops, you've just defeated yourself once again. Two, try feeding your self-confidence and starving your self-created fears. Right on the ball, Ken. Number three, give yourself a large dose of wham every day. What's that, you ask? Tell yourself you're wonderful, amazing, and a masterpiece. That's wham. Four, immediately, like right now, okay, again, now, no longer hear or accept anyone else's definition of your life. You define yourself now. And number five, the next time you see someone staring or glaring at you, tell yourself that he or she is taking notes on how to be so awesome. Poof. Now, remember, the real link is what you think. If any of these points sparked even one way to live better, then my mission is accomplished. Until the next time, please stay curious, stay kind, and don't sweat the small stuff.
2: Great notes.
1: Thank you. That's the key. Well, I want to ask you, Ken, as we look ahead 5 years, 10 years from now, as the Healthy Aging Institute that you and your lovely wife so wonderfully created, what do you think is going to change about the way we think and approach aging?
2: I think it definitely comes back to purpose again. Once we initialize where we're at now, once we look at, there is exactly what you've said, there's hope. We are wonderful. People are finding their voice. They're realizing age doesn't stop us from contributing to life. Age doesn't stop us from doing what we want to do for ourselves, for our family, and for our community. So once we embrace that, we can look at different ways to move forward in life. And that comes back to purpose. We've been talking about fear, so I've got a question in regards to that that I'd ask all the listeners. Are we living according to our capacity, or are we living according to what fear has persuaded us we can no longer do? And we've spoken about this, about the link is what you think, and how terrible things become and how we paint a picture. So fear also asks us, what could go wrong? But purpose asks us, what is worth doing anyway?
1: Right. Beautifully said. Beautifully said. So let's make, in the couple of minutes we have left, let's make this very personal for our listeners and viewers. Tell us one thing that someone right now watching or listening could do today before they go to sleep tonight that would move them towards healthier aging.
2: I think it is thankfulness. I'm thankful for what I have. What have I got to thank for tomorrow? So if I'm looking forward, this is where I'm at. I'm very happy with where I'm at. What do I want that I can be thankful for tomorrow, and how do I move towards that, whether it's lifestyle, whether it's family, whether it's community? Do the things that you want to do that makes you feel good, because that is your purpose.
1: Beautifully said. Gratitude is what you're talking about. Think yes. In a grateful way. Well, I'm grateful to you and your wife for creating the Healthy Aging Institute and for having me be a part of it, as I have been. I'm grateful for all the brilliant work that you do and sharing here with us. And I think that we're definitely going to have you back again. No doubt. No doubt. We have just a minute left to close. And I assume, I hope, that JC will be popping in. He looked like he, there he is. Michelle's going to do this for us. So, Michelle, it's all yours.
3: You got 1 minute. So, Ken, how would you summarize the topic of this show? What do you want the audience to know? 1 minute or less.
2: Don't be afraid. Have a purpose in life, a purpose in community, a purpose in yourself. And positivity is infectious. So if you have a positive thought, a positive feel, a positive community, that rubs off on everybody else. We want to make a difference in life. And if we are positive, if we are moving forward in a positive way, other people will jump on the positivity wagon. And the link is what you think. We'll think about making it a positive world.
3: Thank you. Thank you for everybody who joined the show. It's Life with James J.C. Cooley. We'll be back for a brand new show tomorrow. Stay tuned. Thank you for joining us. It's your life, Dr. James J.C. Cooley. We will see you tomorrow. It's Dr. James
4: 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Cooley. 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Cooley Foundation.
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8: With SRN News, I'm Mary Rose. The United States has removed all of its B-1 bombers from an air base in the United Kingdom following security concerns over a suspected terror plot. Correspondent Richard Boyd reports.
9: The Pentagon says about a dozen bombers stationed at RAF Fairford have returned to the U.S. but remain ready for combat missions. The move follows the arrest of six suspects accused of plotting an attack on the base, with U.K. officials saying there are strong indications Iran was involved. The suspects were later released on bail as British authorities continue investigating while Iran denies involvement.
8: The U.S. has also increased security at other military bases in Britain, where American fighter jets are stationed. President Trump says he created a new super intelligence force called SIF. This is SRN News.
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